0: Iran following the crash of an army helicopter near the Strait of Hormuz that President Trump blamed on the Islamic Republic. U.S. Central Command said on social media that the strikes would be a proportional response to unjustified Iranian aggression. Iranian state media reported that explosions were heard on Keshem Island in the Strait of Hormuz. A rowdy Knicks watch party ends with 21 in custody and 5 officers injured.
1: Police say one Game 3 event in Manhattan turned chaotic. Upset Knicks fans scaled light poles, pelted officers with objects, and ripped out street signs. President Trump's attendance at the game led police to close off a large area outside Madison Square Garden at 34th Street. Instead, about 7,000 people gathered at Bryant Park at 42nd Street. Again, while the party was mostly calm, some fans blocked traffic and refused to disperse. Police arrested 8 people and 13 others were issued criminal court summonses. 5 police officers were injured. Julie Walker, New York.
0: On Wall Street, a mixed day as the Dow was up by 86 points, but the Nasdaq dropped 250, the S&P lower by 19, oil dropping below $90 a barrel. More on these stories at townhall.com.
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0: Ukraine's President Volodymyr Zelensky calls for greater pressure on Russia and stronger Europe and U.S. roles in peace talks. We hear more on the story from our international correspondent Charles de Ledesma, reporting from London.
3: Volodymyr Zelensky is calling for more pressure to be put on Russia to bring Moscow onto a diplomatic track, and he's emphasizing the need for Europe to have a strong position at the negotiating table. Ukraine's leader also hopes the U.S. will be on board too. Europe needs a real and strong voice in negotiations, and to be among those who will make decisions. America is ready to actively join the diplomatic process. He says he already discussed this yesterday with representatives of the U.S. president. His visit to Estonia comes amid friction over Ukrainian drones straying into the region in recent months. I'm Charles de Ledesma.
0: News and analysis at townhall.com. From Washington, I'm Keith Peters. Federal health regulators have signed off on the first new sunscreen ingredient for the U.S. market in more than 25 years, Bob Agnew reports.
4: The announcement by the Food and Drug Administration will give Americans access to a skin-protecting chemical long used in Europe, one the FDA says meets the agency's standards for protecting from dangerous sun rays while causing little irritation. It will initially be sold in the U.S. under the brand name Parcel Shield. Efforts to introduce new sunscreen products have long been delayed by the FDA's bureaucratic system for updating its list of safe drug ingredients. Bob Agnew reporting.
0: A federal judge permanently blocked Alabama from executing an inmate with nitrogen gas after declaring the method violates the ban on cruel and unusual punishment. U.S. District Judge Emily Marks issued the decision a day after an appeals court reversed a ruling that the method is constitutional. More at Town Hall.
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1: You ever lost on a coin toss?
2: Larry Elder here, the sage from South Central, the prince of Pico Union, the czar of common sense, the great Eldersky, Don Lorenzo. Welcome to the program. No victocrats allowed because we've got a country to save. So let's get her teed up!
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2: 888-971-SAGE, 888-971-7243. I am Larry Elder. We are Salem News Channel. The Associated Press has declared Steve Hilton number two finisher, so he will be facing against Javier Becerra in the fall for governor of California. Here's what Steve said yesterday, number 48.
7: Hi, everyone. Well, it's an exciting night. Thank you to all of you for your messages of congratulations. We always said in this campaign, we're going to do it the old-fashioned way and not declare victory until the race is called by the AP. So, we are not popping the champagne yet, but I do think maybe I can have a beer.
2: So, the AP has, since he recorded that, called the race for Hilton as finishing number two behind Javier Becerra. So, there will be a choice for governor. That said, it's going to be daunting. Only 25% of registered voters in California are Republican, 50% are Democrats. The rest of them are declined estate or independents, whatever they call them out here. And most of those vote left wing. So it's going to be very, very difficult. And trust me, I can already see the ads. Stop the Republican takeover. They're going to show Steve Hilton side by side with Donald Trump because Donald Trump has supported him. And they won't say the Democrats have done a great job on crime, on homelessness, on cost of living, on gas prices, on electricity prices, on job creation, on the poverty rate, on people leaving because they can't afford a price of a home, on the disastrous budget in California, on the regulations that cripple the state. They're going to say stop Republican takeover. Because in California, Republican is a four-letter word. That is going to be Steve Hilton's task, and we are going to help him in every single way we can, because this madness of continuing to vote for the same people who are causing you to step over poop and urine has got to stop. Let's turn our attention, however, quickly to the trial of the young man named Carmelo Anthony, 17-year-old student in Texas. He was accused of fatally stabbing another 17-year-old during a confrontation at a track meet. You may have heard about this. The 17-year-old who was stabbed to death told the assailant to leave the tent that he was in because the assailant was in the wrong tent. It wasn't the tent of his high school, the tent of somebody else's high school. And he was asked to leave several times, and apparently several times the assailant said, "Make me, make me, make me." And the victim put his hand apparently on the defendant's shoulder or chest, and the defendant stabbed him in the heart and killed him. The defendant was prosecuted for first-degree murder and was found guilty. He didn't testify on his own behalf, which, of course, is his right. There were no blacks on the jury. Apparently, three blacks were considered, all of whom said something to the effect of, "I'm not going to send a brother to jail." Three other blacks were considered, but they were all educators.

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5: Was white, the assailant was black, and one of the persons who was either hired or became a spokesperson for the defendant's family played the race card. Maybe you never heard of the Next Generation Action Network. And Minister Dominique Alexander, he became a spokesperson for the Carmelo Anthony family. Don't ask me why. By the way, Mr. Dominique Alexander, criminal history, pretty long one, accused a 2009 conviction for injury to a child after violently shaking his girlfriend's 2-year-old son, was sentenced to probation. But in 2016, violated that probation with several traffic offenses and failing to comply with court requirements. By the way, later arrested on a felony assault charge for domestic violence in 2019. But he is a quote-unquote activist in Texas. Here is a Carmelo Anthony supporter. Listen to this, number 66.
6: Why do we have to care anymore? Why are we even here? To be honest, why are we here? Well, we're here for, because if we take up for ourselves, we go to jail. If we don't, we die. So it's a catch-22 in this situation. What do you want us to do? What do you want us to do at this point? What? I'm lost for words. I don't know what to do. I got 5 boys. I don't know what. I ain't got nothing to tell them no more. You can't walk away no more.
7: Rest in peace, Trayvon Martin.
8: Let me ask you this. Right now, I hear the frustration. Are you more angry or more sad as to what just happened?
6: I'm angry and I'm hurt. I'm angry because you were in there. I was in there too. Those witnesses were lying on him. You got the judge free.
5: Hear somebody yell, rest in peace, Trayvon Martin. What's that have to do with this? Trayvon Martin is the neighborhood watch person. Who was killed by the neighborhood watch person, George Zimmerman, in Florida. Barack Obama famously said, if I had a son, he would look like Trayvon, whatever that means. The man who was prosecuted was found not guilty. The jury also had no blacks on it, but there was a black alternate. And the alternate said the verdict was right and that race never came up. Rest in peace, Trayvon Martin. Really? How do you think you're making things any better? Reminds me of an exchange I have had with Super Rosita from Detroit. Any evidence whatsoever that the young man killed said anything racial, provoked him because of some racial comment? No. Was there any evidence that the defendant stabbed the other teenager because of race? No. But you have these yahoos out here turning into something racial. How do you think that's making things better? Rest in peace, Trayvon Martin. Are you serious? As I mentioned, the Southern Poverty Law Center is now under indictment for taking donor money and paying hate groups, the various hate groups that they're supposed to be monitoring and dealing with, to foment hate. Charlottesville, where Donald Trump supposedly said there are good Nazis and bad Nazis on both sides. The Southern Poverty Law Center actually paid agitators to show up there. What is that? Charlie Kirk,

0: was considered to be Turning Point USA, a hate group by the Southern Poverty Law Center, as was Dr. Ben Carson, considered to be a hater. After people complained, they later removed Dr. Ben Carson from its list of people who are haters. Anyway, the Republicans called for hearings today, and they were pretty explosive. Stick around for that. 888-971-SAGE, 888-971-7243. I'm Larry Elder.
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6: 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Trump wins.
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10: It already has been a vibe killer because now the city has to shut down all the MSG watch parties that happen outside of the arena that have been the source of, like, so much fun for everybody, both if you're there and if you're watching it after the clips are posted. Now all of that's going to get shut down tomorrow because Trump wants to show up. And I can tell you, like, as a politician, you know, I've gone to my fair amount of sports games. There are just some things that, like, I mean, you don't want to go either to jinx it or just in general. Sometimes the accommodations that are required for the security for you to show up are just not worth shutting down the fun for so many other people. And sometimes you decide not to go to things so that other people can enjoy it.
0: 888-971-SAGE, 888-971-7243. I am Larry Elder, Salem News Channel. That is AOC saying Trump's attendance at the game last night at Madison Square Garden was a vibe killer, close quote. I'll tell you what's a vibe killer. Headline, Time Magazine, which is not exactly a right-wing rag, February 17, 2019. Headline, Alexandria Ocasio-Cortez celebrated Amazon pulling out of New York, but the governor says it cost the city 25,000 jobs. Let me just read you first paragraph or two. Representative Alexandria Ocasio-Cortez, writes Time magazine, declared victory when Amazon announced Thursday it would not build a second headquarters known as HQ2 in Queens, New York. Governor Andrew Cuomo, happened to be a Democrat, called it a lost economic opportunity and blamed a small group of politicians who put their own narrow political interests above their community, end of quote. Dispute between two Democrats lays bare a divide over the plan to offer $2.8 billion in tax breaks for Amazon to establish a major presence in New York City. On one side, old hands like Cuomo. On the other, the newly insurgent left-leaning wing represented by Ocasio-Cortez. So if Donald Trump's presence at Madison Square Garden last night was a vibe killer, is it fair to say AOC was a jobs killer? Chip Roy, congressman from Texas, said this to the head of the Southern Poverty Law Center. Wanted to know why the Family Research Council is a hate group. Legitimate question. Number 52.
11: Mr. Fair, in 2012, the Family Research Council was attacked and the guard in the front of the building was shot. The head of the Family Research Council, Tony Perkins, made quite note at the time of Southern Poverty Law Center's involvement in that and putting Family Research Council on their so-called hate map. Has the SPLC ever acknowledged that its designation contributed to that attack?
12: Congressman Roy?
11: Yes or no?
12: I can't answer that question with a yes or no. You asked me if I...
11: Did they retract, correct, or reconsider the listing of the Family Research Council on its hate map?
12: The Family Research Council is listed on our hate map because it meets the criteria.
11: To this day, you continue to keep the Family Research Council on its hate map. Is that true?
12: The Family Research Council remains on the hate map because it meets the criteria that we use for...
11: Which criteria?
12: The Family Research Council is an anti-LGBTQ.
11: Okay, so on your website, you used to have language on there defending your position on the Family Research Council, and you had language saying that other groups, like Focus on the Family, are not included, and you use that as your defense. Well, that language is now gone, and Focus on the Family is now noted as a hate group.
12: Mr. Roy,
11: can you explain that?
12: Congressman Roy, we take no pleasure in listing any group, and we wish the list was empty. But we have the constitutional right to express our
11: opinion. How many leftist anti-Jewish groups do you have listed on your website?
12: We
11: name them.
12: Anyone listening to this can go to our website and see our, again, our Year in Hate and Extremism report was released this morning.
11: How many extremist Islamic groups do you have of the 1,500 or so organizations you have on your hate map?
12: Again, anyone can go to our website.
11: My office has been looking over and can't really find one.
12: Again, it is the SPLC's.
11: You think right. SPLC could provide us a list of the Islamic-oriented groups that you have on your hate map?
12: Mr. Roy, we don't target any group because of its religion.
11: Really?
12: I want to be clear about that.
11: Really?
12: Yes, that's exactly right. We target no group because of its religion. We target groups because they express statements and engage in activities that demean and vilify.
11: So you brought up LGBTQ groups So you brought up LGBT groups a minute ago. So you think there's a bunch of Islamic groups that are pro-LGBTQ? Is that the position of the SPLC? I just want to make sure the record is reflecting that.
12: Mr. Roy, as I said, we target no group or label no group because of its religion. We target groups and label groups because of what they say about others. And we have a constitutional right to do that. And we will continue to do that.
11: How long did it take for you to criticize the attacks on October 7th?
12: Mr. Roy.
11: Was it immediate?
12: We were clear and loud about our criticism of the Hamas attack on Israel on October 7th.
11: My research shows that it took you at least 3 weeks to finally say anything, and then you attacked and criticized Israel.
12: Mr. Roy,
11: do you think the record reflects that, or am I incorrect?
12: Mr. Roy, as I said, the SPLC has a 55-year history of fighting anti-Semitism. It speaks for itself.
11: And yet the response to the targeting of the Family Research Council was to defend yourself for having focused on the family, and then you immediately, and you pulled down from the website that defense. It was your only defense.
12: Well, first, Mr. Roy, speakers in the United States don't need to defend their speech. We have free speech. And so everyone should understand that.
11: Yeah, you do, here on the record, have to defend the position of an organization that has now been indicted and has superseding indictment based on very clear indications of the way the money is flowing in order to target very specific groups and to potentially defraud your donors, not to mention, by the way, banks. If I had a little more time, I'd like to have a little bit more conversation about debanking and your engagement with banking. But the last question I'll ask you is, with respect to Charlie Kirk, have you all taken any position since Charlie Kirk?
12: Mr. Roy, we unequivocally condemned the murder of Charlie Kirk.
11: What about the listing of Charlie Kirk?
12: It is our position that TPUSA expresses views and vilifies other people based on immutable characteristics, exposing them to our listing.
11: Mr. Chairman,
0: when you come back, the SPLC president refuses to apologize for labeling Charlie Kirk as a hate leader. I'm Larry Elder.
13: With SRN News, I'm Keith Peters in Washington. The U.S. military said Tuesday that it carried out strikes on Iran following the crash of an Army helicopter near the Strait of Hormuz that President Trump blamed on the Islamic Republic. U.S. Central Command said on social media that the strikes would be a proportional response to unjustified Iranian aggression. Iranian state media reported that explosions were heard on Keshem Island in the Strait of Hormuz. A bill to provide nearly $70 billion for immigration enforcement narrowly passed the House on Tuesday and now goes to President Trump for his signature, fueling the administration's deportation agenda for the remainder of his time in the White House. Republicans used their majority to get the bill over the finish line, funding a pair of Homeland Security agencies through the next 3 years. More details at SRNNews.com.
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0: 888-971-SAGE, 888-971-7243. I am Larry Elder. We are Salem News Channel. The SPLC labeled Charlie Kirk as a hate leader, number 54.
20: Your organization has labeled Dr. King and Charlie Kirk and others. Do you regret that? Will you recant it? Or are you going to double down and say that these people, including the martyred Charlie Kirk, in fact, somehow deserve to be on your hate list for their constantly talking about bringing people together, talking about the teachings of the Bible and the like?
12: Congressman Eisen, as I said in my statement.
20: No, wait a second. No. I heard your statement. Well, I only want an answer to your question in the 11 seconds left. Well, are you going to recant, yes or no? And if you're not going to, please don't tell me it's because now you're under charges. Your organization did it as much as 16 years ago. Will you take back any part of that, or is your hate list stand as your position of your organization as its head today?
12: The SPLC will continue to expose hate and extremism.
20: Okay, we'll take that as the list stands.
0: Speaking of Dr. King, referring to Dr. Alveda King, a niece of Dr. Martin Luther King, number 53.
1: Racism. I reject hatred. I reject white supremacy. I reject any ideology that seeks to elevate one group of people above another. But I also reject the notion that Americans who hold traditional Christian beliefs should be treated as threats or terrorists simply because we disagree with a prevailing political thought. Today, I still have a dream. I dream that one day we will move beyond black power and white power and embrace God's power and human dignity. I dream that Americans will one day see each other not as enemies, but as neighbors. I dream that we will hear each other, see each other, and recognize that every human life has value from the womb to the tomb and beyond. We are, as scripture teaches, as science testified, one blood, one human race. And if we remember that truth, we can build a future worthy of the sacrifices made by those who came before us. We must speak out for truth and against the forces that would manufacture hate, fear, division, and violence simply to line their pockets and further their political ambitions. Thank you. God bless America. And I look forward to your questions. Thank you so much. God bless you.
21: Thank you. God bless you. Well done.
0: And she called out Jasmine Crockett, number 62.
22: Very briefly, Congresswoman, I am a bit emotional. I'm going to watch what I say. But it seems as though you have suggested that I am a bastard to the King family legacy. I am legitimately the daughter of Reverend Alfred Daniel Williams King and Dr. Naomi Ruth Barber King. We are a family who loves God, and I love you. God bless you.
0: And Jasmine Crockett trash Charlie Kirk, 65.
23: Charlie Kirk, because I didn't heard y'all talk about his organization over and over and over. So I'm not going to play with anybody who's going to play with my time. So I'm going directly to Ms. McCord. Professor, let me put some respect on your name. All right. If I see a black pilot, I'm going to be like, boy, I hope he's qualified. Does that sound like a hater or not?
24: That sounds like a racial stereotype.
23: Okay, sounds good to me. We made a huge mistake when we passed the Civil Rights Act in the mid-1960s.
24: That sounds like someone who still adheres to racist views.
23: Okay. America has freedom of religion, of course, but we should be frank. Large, dedicated Islamic areas are a threat to America.
24: That is someone who can't accept that America is a multiracial, multireligious place.
23: Okay. These all just happen to be comments from the fearless leader of Turning Point USA, so I could see where SPLC was going. I also think that it's so interesting that right now, just for those sitting at home, you may not know that Oversight is not having any hearings right now because the Republicans don't want to deal with the Epstein file, so they have shut down all.
0: Everything that she said, in quoting Charlie Kirk, completely taken out of context. Here is coming up what the Judiciary Chairman Jim Jordan said about SPLC. 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
4: 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Dave Elswick, bringing you the issues that matter to Arkansas, the news behind the headlines, and conversations you won't hear anywhere else. Then in the afternoon, stay informed and fired up with Doc Washburn, breaking down the biggest stories of the day and what they mean for you. And all day long, hear from some of the biggest voices in talk radio. CNN's Scott Jennings, Mike Gallagher, and Larry Elder, bringing you sharp insight, lively debate, and the perspective you've been looking for. 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
0: 888-971-SAGE, 888-971-7243. I am Larry Elder. 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Brandon Gill from Texas got an SPLC witness to at least denounce the Maine Senate candidate Graham Plattner due to his Nazi tattoo. Number 55.
12: Said that if it is a symbol of Nazism, we oppose Nazis.
7: You don't think that that's indicative that perhaps he holds Nazi sentiments?
12: It may well be.
7: It may well be. I think, do people who aren't Nazis normally get Nazi tattoos on their chest?
12: Again, I assume they don't.
7: You assume they don't? I would assume so, too. I don't know anybody who's not a Nazi. I don't know anybody who has a Nazi tattoo on their chest, but is not a Nazi. Do you?
12: No.
7: Do you think that somebody who has a Nazi tattoo on their chest should serve in the United States Senate?
12: I wouldn't vote for that person.
7: I certainly wouldn't either. Do you think that this should disqualify him politically from serving in the Senate?
12: Again, I'm not sure where the line of questions is going. The SPLC, if you're asking me, I'm sorry.
7: Go ahead.
12: If you're asking me if the SPLC opposes Nazis and Nazi symbols, the answer is yes.
7: Yep. The SPLC has referred to this same tattoo as a racist skinhead symbol and tattoo. You can see the resemblance there. You wouldn't want somebody with a tattoo like that in the Senate?
12: No.
7: No, I wouldn't. I wouldn't either. I appreciate your candor there. Got a couple other.
0: He also asked whether the president of the SPLC thinks pro-lifers are white supremacists. Number 56.
7: Your organization said that restricting and banning abortion is a tool of the far right uses to maintain white supremacy. Do you believe that, pro-lifers are white supremacists?
12: I believe that reproductive liberty is...
7: No, do you believe that pro-lifers are white supremacists?
12: I will tell you what I believe if you're asking...
7: Yes or no?
12: I can't answer that question, yes or no.
7: I don't think that pro-lifers are white supremacists. Do you?
12: What I think is that reproductive liberty is a right that every woman should enjoy.
7: How many babies in the United States that are aborted are black? About 40% of abortions nationwide are of black babies. Blacks represent about 13% of the population. Does that sound like something a white supremacist would oppose?
12: What I would say again is that SPLC supports reproductive liberty.
7: Calling somebody a white supremacist is a pretty serious charge, isn't it? I would think you would be able to defend that if your organization says that. You clearly seem unable to.
12: Mr. Gill, I'm not sure why you would think I'm able to do anything.
7: Because you're the president of the SPLC, which labels pro-lifers as racists.
12: Well,
7: does your organization just hurl around epithets like that without any justification?
0: Ouch. This is House Judiciary Chairman Jim Jordan, number 58.
6: Field Source 37, the guy at the Charlottesville rally, helped plan that rally, coordinate transportation there, was paid to attend. After the event where a lady was killed, the Southern Poverty Law Center almost tripled their income. $51 million to $133 million. After they were coordinating the hate that took place at that crazy rally. You run a scam, you become the standard, you don't get prosecuted, and you make a ton of money. They got $800 million assets, $700 million in an endowment. Such a deal.
0: Alveda King, called a hate leader by the Southern Poverty Law Center, confronted Jamie Raskin, Democrat from Maryland, number 60.
8: And they won $25 million.
22: So do you pay the same people to do the bomb and then go and comfort the people from being bombed? You pay the same people to do both jobs? That's kind of fraud to me. That's weird and chaotic and confusing.
8: Well, Dr. King, I don't think there's any allegation that anybody who was working with the Southern Poverty Law Center bombed anyone. Do you have information to that effect?
22: Because I don't personally, but outside agitators did bomb our house in 63 and then ran back and took off the Ku Klux Klan sheets and put on police things and ran up in the yard.
8: Well,
22: it
8: that's
22: the same people. It was crazy.
8: I'm with you, and that's a statement about the racism of that police force working with the Ku Klux Klan.
22: Hey, y'all pay both of them to do the double jobs. SPLC does. Really. You hire them to do the bombing, then
8: you're
22: hire
8: asserting
22: them to
8: a lot
22: fix
8: of
22: the
8: things
22: bombing. That's weird.
8: Dr. King, you're asserting a lot of things under oath, and you haven't brought the evidence with you. So
22: I'll get some for you.
8: Okay, please. Bring us the evidence, and I'll yield back to you, Mr. Church.
22: I'll get some for
8: back.
22: You.
0: Speaking of Trump derangement syndrome, we have a little bit of time here. Nancy Pelosi is on tape, recorded by her daughter on January 6th, saying it's my responsibility to provide it security at the Capitol building. So she's been asked this question by a journalist who works for Mike Lindell. This is how Nancy Pelosi responded, number 16.
10: Hi, Congressman Pelosi. Last time I asked you about January 6th, why you turned the National Guard away on January 6th, you told me to shut up and that I was repeating Republican talking.
11: You to shut up again because you're speaking lies. And
10: but
11: I
10: you're right here. You're right here on record saying,
11: no,
10: I'll admit it.
11: No, I did not admit it. The president never sent, would agree to send the National Guard. Don't waste your time or mine on you.
10: Why was your daughter filming you on January 6th?
11: Why don't you get away?
10: These are just questions the American people want answers to.
11: No, you know what? I don't even think you're a real journalist. You work for Mike the Pillow Man?
10: Actually, I do, and we're very proud.
11: I don't consider that journalism. Mike the Pillow Man, that's not journalism. I don't have any reason to talk to you.
10: I'd love to give you a free pillow.
11: I want you to record this. I want people to know that you are not a real journalist. You work for Mike the Pillow Man, and all you do is spout untruths. Okay. Get away from me.
10: You can insult me all you want, but...
11: Get away from me.
13: Thank you, guys.
10: Thank you, Congresswoman. We'll give you a my pillow so you can have a nice sleep tonight, okay? Take care.
0: You work for Mike Lindell, the Pillow Man, so get away from me. These Democrats are still defending Graham Plattner. 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
0: SHE 888-971-7243. I am Larry Elder. We are Salem News Channel. Don't look now, but the House just advanced a bill to fund ICE and Border Patrol through the end of Donald Trump's term, assuming he doesn't serve another term. number 59.
1: On this vote, the yeas are 213, the nays are 211. The resolution is adopted, and without objection, the motion to reconsider is laid on the table. House will be in order. The House will be in order.
0: $70 billion to fund ICE and Border Patrol through the end of Donald Trump's term. It now goes to the Senate. This is a Democrat in D.C. saying she has to admit Donald Trump's renovation of the reflecting pool looks pretty good. Number 25.
9: I thought it was a stupid idea to paint the reflecting pool, but y'all, it looks good. It actually looks really good. Like, it makes the reflection look extraordinarily prominent in a way that it did not look before, and I hate that.
0: I thought it was a stupid idea, but I got to admit it. It looks good, and I hate that. I bet you James Carville hated having to admit hypocrisy over Graham Platner, number 26.
13: But what would you say to a Republican who says, James, if there was a Republican combat veteran who had a Nazi tattoo, a Totenkopf tattoo, you wouldn't be so forgiving? What would you say to that?
18: It's true. I would say you're exactly right. If that person was a four-time combat veteran, I'd say I'd never vote for him, or maybe it's her now. We have women in combat. But you know, you can't, but I wouldn't vote for, I think the greatest danger we face right now is from Donald Trump.
0: It's true. Macy Hirono, Hawaii, gave this argument about the why she opposes the Save America Act, number 13.
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0: What's the problem? See you tomorrow. God bless.
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27: News this hour from Town Hall. I'm Keith Peters in Washington. House Republicans on Tuesday passed a package to fund Immigration and Customs Enforcement and the Border Patrol, marking a victory for President Trump and GOP leaders. House Majority Leader Steve Scalise before the vote.
28: This is a piece that Democrats have said they don't want to fund because they want open borders. They have made it crystal clear, the Democrat Party in Washington, that they want to go back to open borders, and we're not going to do that. We need to fully fund this department, especially at a time of heightened security threats.
27: The nearly $70 billion budget reconciliation package that had stalled in the Senate for weeks narrowly passed the lower chamber by a vote of 214 to 212. California voters now have a clearer picture of this year's race for governor, Willie Nelson reports from the White House.
2: Republican Steve Hilton has secured a spot in California's governor race, setting up a November showdown with former Health and Human Services Secretary Javier Becerra. The results give California voters a clear choice heading into the general election after years of Democratic control in Sacramento. Hilton says his campaign is focused on affordability, public safety, and economic growth. Willie Nelson, The White House.
27: The U.S. military said Tuesday that it carried out strikes on Iran following the crash of an Army helicopter near the Strait of Hormuz that President Trump blamed on the Islamic Republic. Tehran vowed to respond. The strikes were a proportional response to unjustified Iranian aggression, U.S. Central Command said on social media. Iranian state media reported that explosions were heard on Keshem Island on the Strait of Hormuz. On Wall Street, the Dow up by 86 points, the S&P lower by 19. More at townhall.com.
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27: If you bought a house last month, you were certainly not alone.
12: Used home sales accelerated to their fastest pace since December, a sharp turnaround in demand for the housing market after a lackluster start to the spring home buying season. The National Association of Realtors says existing home sales rose 3.2% in May from the previous month to a seasonally adjusted annual rate of 4.17 million houses. Sales also rose 3.2% compared to May of last year. The latest figures topped what economists were expecting, according to FactSet. Rich Thomason reporting.
27: Federal health regulators have signed off on the first new sunscreen ingredient in more than 25 years. The announcement by the Food and Drug Administration will give Americans access to a skin-protecting chemical long used in Europe. News and analysis at townhall.com. From Washington, I'm Keith Peters reporting. Chinese President Xi Jinping and North Korean leader Kim Jong-un have clearly underscored their commitment to deepen cooperation. But an interesting question is whether they've been discussing nuclear weapons.
21: The two-day visit was important for two reasons, one of which was spoken and one of which was left unsaid. The spoken one was the deep and unwavering support that both leaders showed for each other and each other's countries. That was particularly important to China because North Korean leader Kim Jong-un has been building relations with Russia in recent years, and China wanted reaffirmation that it remains North Korea's most important partner. The unspoken one was about North Korea's nuclear weapons development. Neither the communique nor the many state media reports about the visit made any mention of North Korea's nuclear weapons. That was important to Kim Jong-un because he wants his country to be recognized as a nuclear weapons state.
27: Correspondent Ken Morisugu reporting. More on these stories at townhall.com.
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8: 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And then we have a special guest going to join us. He's going to talk about AI. What's there to fear about it? 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
11: Morning glory and evening grace, America. I'm Hugh Hewitt. It's Election Day in South Carolina and, of course, in the great state of Maine, where Graham Plattner is on the ballot. Rich Lowry is the editor-in-chief of National Review. Rich posted on X only an hour ago, "We've seen a lot of unimpressive Senate candidates, corrupt Senate candidates, unfaithful Senate candidates over the years, but Plattner is something new and different, a shockingly twisted Senate candidate like something out of a Quentin Tarantino movie, truly dark and disturbing." I agree, Rich Lowry. What do you think he'll get in terms of percentage of the Democratic vote?
16: Be quite high. I don't know what, 60, 70%, 75%. I mean, they're all in on him. They shouldn't be. It's ridiculous. It's a very bad choice. I thought I was kind of bullish on his chances against Collins when all it was a Reddit post and the tattoo, even though he was clearly lying about the tattoo. But these stories over the last week or so, when you get into this kind of area, Hugh, with the sexting and the abuse of girlfriends, there's more where that came from. So there'll be future shoes to drop. Democrats are very nervous about it, but it's too late now.
11: I want to run down for the benefit of the audience who may have lost track of all of the scandals. He does have a Nazi tattoo, an SS tattoo associated with the death camp guards. He had numerous Reddit threads on which he made numerous sexist and homophobic comments. They've been erased. He has been telling veterans who were injured or killed that they're no good. Teddy Daniels on May 22nd, he's a Purple Heart recipient that Graham Plattner called stupid for stepping out and drawing fire. He was wounded. He's insulted Chris Kyle, American sniper, who was helping a PTS veteran who turned his gun on him afterward. He insulted Marcus Luttrell, lone survivor. He's got his Kick app story that we don't know yet how often he used it or with whom. He has the sexting story you talked about, and then the domestic abuse story in the New York Times. Six women involved, three alleged abuse, one gave her name. At what point does the dam break for anyone, Rich?
16: Well, the Democrats are committed, right? So they'll have to stick with them. I think there is a provision. There's usually like a little caveat in the law, Hugh, that Democrats take advantage of. There is some potential to switch them out, I think, at some point if they just decide it's unsustainable, but they're going to stick with them as long as they possibly can. And just look, if you don't need to be an expert political consultant to know if the candidate has a profile on a social media app that's notorious for the abuse of young girls and your app is the guy naked except for a towel, that's a warning sign,
11: yeah.
16: Right? That's a warning sign. And the reason why I said sick and twisted, I don't even like to talk about it, but according to one of his ex-girlfriends, now they try to discredit her because she's a Republican, but I don't think she'd make this up. He said that he would rape someone who he caught breaking into his house to establish dominance over such a person. That's unsettling, to say the least.
11: Now, the backstory, and pardon the pun, the backstory on Plattner is he was recruited into the race by Democratic Party operatives who ran John Fetterman's campaign and who intended to make a lot of money. I think this is a warning sign for everyone in American politics that the consulting class is really corrupt. They care about their 30 to 40% of the media buy, and they care about, can we get ActBlue clicks? I have no doubt he can raise a lot of money. Do you think that's enough to keep him afloat? By the way, the withdrawal date in Maine is, I believe, late July.
16: Mm-hmm. Yeah, again, they all twist themselves to defend the guy. And look, I understand their calculation. He looks and sounds like a working class guy. Let's run him. You know, I worked with Fetterman, and Fetterman turns out to be a really interesting and admirable figure in a lot of ways. But Fetterman's main

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5: So I think in that respect, the Marines is just absolute great institution, and you can't judge it by Graham Platner, obviously.
6: Yeah, a classic of the genre is called Making the Corps by Thomas Ricks, retired from the Washington Post years ago. Lives up in Maine now. I wonder what Tom Ricks thinks of Graham Platner, but he followed a platoon from New York City where they all gathered up all through their training camp down at Parris Island, and how you make the Corps, tear people down, build them back up. And it works in most cases. But J.D., is on the far right side of the bell curve for success, and Graham Platner is on the far left side. The stuff he talked about, have we found any Marine that went with him into the Croatia tattoo parlor where he got the death head? Has anyone stepped forward from his unit to say, oh, yeah, he's a good guy, I did that with him?
5: Yeah, I don't think we've heard that yet. And one reason this story isn't plausible to me, Hugh, that he had no idea what this was, it's in Croatia, you know, right, which has some experience with, with Nazism. And obviously someone who has an interest in military affairs in World War II, he's posted about World War II matters. He's posted about Nazi symbols and members of the military supposedly using them. And he's defended members of the military. So, look, I think he just sort of said, I was a dumb kid. I thought this looked tough. Yeah, I know what it was. I shouldn't have done it. I'm ashamed of it now. But instead, he's lied about it flagrantly, and that's another aspect of this New York Times story about the abusive relationship with the girlfriends, is one of them has no interest in military affairs, somehow knew a couple of years ago what this was. She referred to it as mine, Totenkopf, and there's a record of her discussing this with her friends. So obviously he's lying.
6: So Rich Lowry, a famous Rich Lowry exit question. Would you give me the odds from 1% to 100% of the re-election of Susan Collins in November?
5: I answered this very exit question about a week and a half ago, so I got to eat crow because I said I'd favor Platner, but I think, you know, what's emerged over the last week and a half or so, it's bad. Plus, there's very likely to be more, so I'd give her, you know, 60% chance of winning. I think it's going to be a very tough year. I think it's always tough up there, even though she's an institution. So I'm not saying it's an absolute lock, but she's clearly should be the favorite now. And if she wins there, the map becomes very hard for Democrats to take the Senate. Very hard.
6: Right. I think it is going to be tough here. I think, for example, John Houston in Ohio has got to show up at every town corner every day between now and September if he wants to meet Sherrod Brown. And I think Michael Watley's on tomorrow in North Carolina, has a rough hold to go. However, I don't see El Sayed beating Mike Rogers, do you?
5: I think it's going to be tough, and that's going to be a real close one. That's another terrible choice of candidate, but another one the Democrats are probably going to make. But if you just assume for the sake of argument, Republicans don't pick up anywhere, including Michigan, and Collins holds on in Maine, I think North Carolina is going to be a loss for Republicans. Then Democrats, to get there over the top in the Senate, they need to win 3 out of the 4 of Texas, Iowa, and Alaska. And that just seems a very, very tough pull.
6: Okay, last quick exit question. President Trump said he has to respond to the shoot down of the Apache. You want a small, medium, or a large response, Rich? I'm on the large response category.
5: Yeah, I would favor large, but I think Hugh just, it's been established now over the weeks that he has very little interest in reigniting serious kinetic operations. The war never really ended, right? The Iranians always were making a mockery of the ceasefire. A blockade is an act of war. They're blockade of the strait, an act of war. But I think he's pretty desperate for a deal and doesn't want to do anything that would potentially spiral into a real shooting conflict again.
6: Do you think he's figured out that the politics? I think he's wrong on the politics. I think to be passive right now is going to hurt him in November. Last word to you, Rich Lowry.
5: I think he wants a deal and doesn't. I see what you're saying. It'd be better to win, right?
6: Since yeah.
5: Through this, but I'm not sure how to think at the moment.
6: Rich Lowry, always good to see you. Follow him on X at Rich Lowry. Listen to The Editors, which Rich hosts twice a week on wherever podcasts are heard, iTunes, Apple, Spotify, wherever. The Editor. Thank you.

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4: 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Start your morning with a voice you know and trust. Dave Elswick, bringing you the issues that matter to Arkansas, the news behind the headlines, and conversations you won't hear anywhere else. Then, in the afternoon, stay informed and fired up with Doc Washburn, breaking down the biggest stories of the day and what they mean for you. And all day long, hear from some of the biggest voices in talk radio. CNN's Scott Jennings, Mike Gallagher, and Larry Elder, bringing you sharp insight, lively debate, and the perspective you've been looking for. News, opinion, insight, and the conversations shaping our community. 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
5: Town Hall News, where conservative voices cut through the noise from breaking headlines to fearless opinion. 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
0: PhD weight loss. Welcome back, America. I'm Hugh Hewitt, joined now by Alex Gray. Alex is the CEO of American Global Strategies, one of the great consulting firms inside the Beltway on national security affairs. Alex, President Trump has said he is going to respond to the shoot down of the Apache. What are his options? What do you think he ought to do?
6: Well, Hugh, I think it was very smart of the president to keep his options open militarily, keeping while the blockade was in place, the right military assets. So there's optionality in the event that he had to escalate or respond to Iranian escalation. And look, I think what the president's going to do, and we kind of have a bad taste in our mouth for this term, proportional, because of past presidents. But I think when this president launches a response, it's going to be a proportional response to the Iranian attack. And it's going to be with a larger strategic goal in mind of finding a pathway to a diplomatic solution that accomplishes his goals and ends this conflict. The president's made very clear that he wants to open the straits, have a nuclear negotiation that ends with Iran not having a nuclear weapon, and establishes a Middle Eastern equilibrium that doesn't have an Iranian terror state running amok. And so I think the president's going to push back, show the Iranians he means business, and then get back to the business of diplomacy, which is ultimately how this will be settled.
0: Now, Alex Gray, you were the chief of staff in the National Security Council in the first Trump White House. What is going on right now to give the president options?
6: So the military, through the joint staff, the uniformed officers who form the nucleus of the Joint Chiefs of Staff's kind of planning and operations arm, are going to work with Central Command based out of Tampa and with a forward deployed element in the Middle East, who are generating the actual options available to the president. And then those are going to go to the National Security Council through Marco Rubio, the National Security Advisor. You know, this is a very lean, mean National Security Council. There's not a lot of undue, unnecessary process and meetings for the sake of meetings. It's going to be a very tight group that look at this information, that see the options that are generated by the military. They're going to have, you know, Secretary of Defense, Secretary of State / National Security Advisor Rubio. You'll have probably the Chief of Staff, Susie Wiles, a couple of trusted aides, the Vice President, very small, circumspect group are going to be with the president when these options are presented. And knowing how the president operates, the president asks good questions. He asks probing questions. He asks questions about chances of success, and he wants the military to be able to show their homework. How did they get to the conclusions they got to? Makes everybody better. And ultimately, he usually arrives at really good military options because he unlike some commanders in chief, he actually has the capability to go toe-to-toe with the military on, you know, what are we doing? What are we trying to accomplish? There's no blank check. And he wants to know why they're recommending what they're recommending. So I think the president's going to have a good set of options and make a good decision.
0: Now, Alex Gray, there's a political dimension here as well, which is the campaign season. We've got primaries today in Maine and in South Carolina. It's going to continue on until the actual elections are done in November. I think the political danger for the president is too little, not too much. Do you agree with me?
6: Well, Hugh, look, I think that the president actually has, I think he's achieved a tremendous amount already. And I think the blockade is extraordinarily successful. The blockade is choking the Iranian economy. It is succeeding. The Navy is doing exactly what it said it could do and what the president tasked it to do. The Iranians are rejiggering their supply lines completely through Central Asia. They're having to totally redo their economy on the fly. And we are starting to see cracks in the regime. Student protests are growing regularly. All this to say, Hugh, I don't think the reprisal for what the Iranians did to our aircraft, I don't think that is how we're going to win this to our favor. The blockade has to run its course. The challenge that I think we're seeing, to your point about the politics here, the challenge is that the timeline the Navy's on and the Iranian economy is on may not be the American domestic political timeline. And the president, as commander-in-chief, has to go to the American people and lay out what is actually going on the ground and why we have to have patience so that this blockade can work and bring the Iranians to their knees, to the table, so they give us the deal that we deserve and that we've earned and that we need so we can ultimately, I would argue, Hugh, get out of the Middle East once we've accomplished these objectives.
0: Now, the blockade is designed and is throttling their lifeblood. They're not getting any revenue. One thing on my list of possibilities is bomb a refinery, a gasoline refinery, because they already have gas shortages and already have a de facto rationing underway in Iran. The response is, well, then they'll shoot at the Saudi oil fields or the Kuwaiti oil fields or the UAE or Bahrain oil fields or Qatar's gas field To which I think, no, they won't. They're not stupid. They don't want to start that war. What about a refinery, Alex, as a target set?
6: I think it's a proportional response. I also think doing an expanded version of what the Israelis did a couple days ago and going after all of the air defenses that they've tried to reestablish since the end of Operation Epic Fury. I think there are a lot of command and control targets that, you know, if God forbid, we have to have a more aggressive kinetic response down the road because talks break down, it might as well just lay the groundwork for a more permissive airspace for if we have to do that again. So I think there are ways to have a proportional response that actually also accomplish some potential operational objectives for the future. A refinery could be part of that. I think there's also a reason to go after some of the infrastructure that might be used for the fast boats if and when there's a further escalation in the Strait of Hormuz. So I think he's got a number of targets that make sense.
0: All right, a final question. The airmen, who were uninjured, thank goodness, were picked up by an automatic boat, by a roboboat, by an SUV on the water, by a driverless taxi on the water. I saw a picture of it. That's kind of stunning, isn't it?
6: Well, it's stunning because we haven't seen it play out in an American theater of war. But this is the type of thing we're seeing on the Ukrainian front every day in different forms. As you know, Hugh, the Ukrainians, for the first time in the history of warfare, recently captured a position, a Russian position, using nothing but robots. There wasn't a single human involved in taking the position that the Ukrainians took. It was all automated. That's the future of warfare. And I think one of the things we're seeing is the Pentagon is doing some interesting, innovative things, but we aren't fully wrapping our heads around the automated future, the autonomous future that we're in. Hopefully this wakes some people up and they start to realize we're getting a little behind the curve. That we should not just be doing this for search and rescue. We should have a preponderance, a significant part of our fleet going forward needs to be autonomous.
0: You know, Chris Brose is coming up next hour. He is the President Chief Strategy Officer of Anduril. I know they're working on submersibles and very small aircraft. How many companies are doing this, Alex? We got 30 seconds. We got 100, 200? How many people are making the weapons of war?
6: You know, candidly, Hugh, in terms of credible ones that have, you know, programs that could actually be contracted by the Department of War, I think you're talking a half dozen, maybe 10 or up to a dozen. It's not a lot. And particularly on the undersea side, it's a very small set of companies. Look at the Europeans and look at the Ukrainians as well. A lot of innovation over there.
0: Alex Gray, CEO of American Global Strategies. Good to talk to you as always, Alex. Stay tuned, America. I'll be right back on The Hugh Hewitt Show.
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0: With SRN News, I'm Keith Peters in Washington. Both Alan Wilson and Pamela Yvette advanced to a GOP runoff for governor of South Carolina. Alan Wilson is the state's attorney general and the son of longtime South Carolina Congressman Joe Wilson. Yvette served as lieutenant governor for 8 years under outgoing Governor Henry McMaster, whose term limited. Lindsey Graham secured his party's nomination for a fifth Senate term. He'll face Democrat Annie Andrews in the November election. The U.S. military says it completed its airstrike on Iran after the crash of an American helicopter off Oman that it had blamed on Tehran. The U.S. military central command said in a statement it had struck Iranian air defense, ground control stations, and surveillance radar sites near the Strait of Hormuz. This is SRN News.
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8: Welcome back, America. Coming up next hour, I'll be joined by Christian Brose, who is President and Chief Strategy Officer of Anduril Industries. How are we going to remake the defense environment for the warscape ahead? I do, however, want to play for you a clip from Wall Street Journal reporter Aaron Zitner, who interviewed a couple of the hotshot kids, Daniel Moroff and Leanne Fan, who decided that it would be a good idea to give Maine voters the option of voting for Graham Plattner and then drove Janet Mills from the race. Here is Moroff and Phan talking with Zitner, cut number 5.
7: And at this point, you hadn't vetted Graham Plattner. You hadn't done a full scrub of who he is. How did you go about vetting him? And why did you?
9: We paid a nice firm a whole chunk of money and got some stuff back. Some of what you've seen on the news we got back. Other stuff we didn't.
7: Did the vetting process turn up the tattoo that became so controversial?
9: No.
7: The Reddit posts, did that turn up in the vetting process?
9: The firm sent us a thing, and it had some of the posts, but it didn't have all of them.
7: And what did you think about that? How did you think your way through the fact that he had posted these things on social media?
9: I said none of this will or should stop him from becoming a U.S. senator.
7: And what was your thinking there?
9: I think if what the voters wanted were people who were grown in vats and had never done or said anything that they might regret their entire lives, we'd have a very different country. Part of our thesis here is that people do not want their candidates grown in vats. They want people who are real human beings, and they want people who do not look and sound like the vat-grown people who've been leading this country off a cliff for the last century. And that was Graham.
10: Just days after this interview, more details about Plattner's past emerged.
8: The vat-grown people, like Ronald Reagan, like George H.W. Bush, shot down twice as a combat pilot, like Ike. These are the people who have led the country in my lifetime. John F. Kennedy, vat-grown person, PT-109. Richard Nixon served in the Pacific, vat-grown people. The greatest generation led the country through Reagan, then H.W. Then we took a turn, and we left the boomers behind, and we went into the next generation. We got Bill Clinton. He was vat-grown. He really was vat-grown. He was tested and marked up and kicked around. They didn't think they were going to beat George H.W. Bush, so he got the nod. And vat-grown people. I just think about John McCain, Mitt Romney. These are not vat-grown people. Susan Collins is not a vat-grown person. That's a way of a, Gen Beta, Gen Alpha, Gen Z. That's an attempt for them to dismiss learning, experience, courage, character, everything that they don't like about people who are older than them and who are not appealing to them because of their age and their experience and their knowledge and their wisdom and everything that they can bring to the table. Those people are vat-grown. They think of you as vat-grown. I don't know what Graham Plattner was grown in. It wasn't a vat, and it wasn't an oyster farm. It was Hotchkiss School, and then the Marine Corps, and then the tune-in in Washington, D.C. If you go into the voting booth today at the Maine local library and you get your ballot, it's got Janet Mills on it, which it will. It's got David Costello. I'm not talking the Republicans. They'll nominate Susan Collins by 100%. And you can vote to affirm the choices in the, that Graham Plattner has made and the lies that he has told, and the women he has abused, and the tattoos he has chosen, or you can vote for Janet Mills, even though she's not going to win, and simply say, this is too far for me. That's a line I'm not going to cross. The Nazi tattoo, the Reddit posts that were sexist and homophobic, insulting Marcus Luttrell, insulting the memory of Chris Kyle, American Sniper, insulting the heroism of Terry Daniels, who was shot drawing fire. We don't even know what's on his Kick app. We don't know what he sexted. We do know he abused at least two women, the New York Times, and they They trapped and tamed that story. But you go ahead, people in Maine. You vote for Graham Plattner because he didn't come out of the vat that those creepy kids think anyone older than 30 came out of. I'm Hugh Hewitt. I'll be right back.

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5: Bible.
6: Welcome back, America. I'm Hugh Hewitt. To go from Focus on the Family, Vice President Tim Gaglin, to James Lilex is kind of a whipsaw. But Lilex might be a Focus on the Family guy. I'm not really sure. What's your poster there on the corner, James?
7: And it's some ancient battle, the Battle of Solovay. It's a birch. Pardon me. I'm on the radio, but
6: it's okay. We like dogs and little kids in the shot. We like dogs.
7: I'm gonna give him a stick here so he shuts up.
6: Yeah, we've always appreciated dogs and little kids in the shot, but not when we're live on the radio. We normally shut the door on the dog when it's a puppy.
7: Oh, good. But he's 8 years old. You ought to know better. It's something that I got in Suffolk. It's a poster that goes out for a great ale, a great strong ale. And I put it up there because I have nothing else at the moment. But
6: all right. Let me ask you what you think of Peggy Flanagan in Minnesota, El Sayed in Michigan, and Graham Plattner in Maine. Those are the three M's, Flanagan, El Sayed, and Plattner.
7: Yeah. And that's just wonderful. Well, Flanagan is a lunatic by my lights, although by what Minnesota is becoming politically, especially in the urban area, not so much so. I remember gleefully posing with a T-shirt that said, "Protect trans kids," and it's got a knife in the middle. So apparently I'm supposed to stab somebody who's not in favor of puberty blockers. She's more DSA than the person against whom she's running. I don't know who's going to win, but yeah, no. As for the other guy in Michigan, I expect that you will find policies that seem to be at, how do we put this, at odds with the national mood post 9/11, put it that way. And Plattner is just an interesting case, a fascinating case, actually, a reprehensible character with a bad tattoo, a literal Nazi tattoo, but we have to elect the Nazi in order to prevent the real Nazis from getting power. All three of them bode ill for their particular neighborhoods, and I don't wish them well. The general.
6: Now, the one I know the least about is your home ground, Peggy Flanagan. El Sayed, I have seen answer a question in such a way as to make me think he's anti-Semitic. Graham Plattner is almost certainly anti-Semitic, given his comments and his Nazi tattoo. What does Flanagan say about the Jews? Does she talk about Israel and Zionism and Jews?
7: Well, not that I can remember. I mean, it's Minnesota. It doesn't come up all that often. You'd be surprised, but I wouldn't be. Nothing would surprise me if she didn't toe the line, which is to say anti-Zionism, anti-genocide, and all the rest of them, which has nothing to do with the Jews, of course, but is somehow also intimately bound up with them. Do I expect that she would be a big friend of Israel? Do I expect that she would? I don't know. Would she shed a tear if somebody went to a statue in Minnesota on the Capitol grounds and spray painted it with "Free Gaza"? I don't think so. Let's just put it that way.
6: All right. So stepping back from the two parties, and you know the tidal charts of American politics say the Republicans ought to get hammered. It's the sixth year of a presidency. Mm-hmm. You normally get hammered. Do you think the Democrats are in a position to hang on to the hammer, or are they letting it slip?
7: Well, I think they'd be, we keep saying this, that they'd be in a better position to win if they would just be normal.
6: Yeah.
7: All you have to do at this point is pick up that crown, that was dropped by Bill Clinton an awful long time ago, and put it on and say, "Hey, you know what? I'm in favor of clean streets, bright, shining statuary, fountains that work in the nation's capital, letting you keep more of your money, and all these people who want to turn your kids into the other gender. I don't get it. I'm not there. I don't think boys ought to wrestle with girls." I mean, it's just sort of an easy middle-of-the-road position, but it's also been redefined as now, of course, fascism. The DSA in Minnesota just issued a big, long laundry list of everything that they want to do, and it's precisely what you would expect. They want to give all the land back. They want to dismantle the dams. They want to do every single possible democratic socialist thing you can imagine. And because they're so passionate about this and they're so close to the real truth of what, you know, the progressives want to say and admit, nobody really can say, you guys are nuts. Go over there, sit down. You're going to lose this elections. They have to be admired because they're more angry and they're more pure. So the people who previously would have said, that's ridiculous, that is not my Democratic Party, that is not what it means to be a liberal in America, are now either silenced because they don't want to get shouted down by the people who are, screaming to dismantle the dams and give the land back, or they actually sort of kind of believe it themselves because they don't really believe anything anyway. There's a great dog park in Minnesota, in Minneapolis, where we used to go all the time. No leashes, dogs roaming free. But they say that it's an indigenous burial ground. There's no real proof of it. And so they're going to say that it can no longer be a dog park. People can walk there.
6: No,
7: but this
6: no
7: great
6: thing.
7: Environment in which anybody could go is not. And the people who say, no, this is ridiculous. This is preposterous. It's 100 how many years old claim. There's no proof that anybody was. They're shouted down and they're given, or just given the side eye, because you can't say anything critiquing this particular demographic. And so the moderate people shut up and go home, and the crazy people win.
6: Hopefully they vote. All right, now I got a boomer question for you. The other day I watched probably 12 minutes of a video about Bob Dylan appearing on a Frank Sinatra special, and it was narrated. And I thought I'd never seen this or heard this. And it went for 31 minutes. And about 12 minutes in, I thought to myself, this might be fake, but it's really good. And it's a good story. And it was fake. Have you fallen for that yet? Mm-hmm. People do this. They set boomer traps.
7: Well, I was watching Jimi Hendrix play with the Fred Waring at his Pennsylvania the other day in 1942.
6: Have you fallen?
7: I'm a little suspicious about that. I have not fallen for a boomer trap, no. There are certain tells you can have by how good it is, unless they're really getting, you know, good at faking old kinescopes and the rest of it. But it's interesting. People will fall for it, and even when you tell them that it's, you know, that's a boomer trap, they'll say, well, it, you know, it kind of sort of could have, should have happened. And in a way, they're right. Because there was a crossover, spillover between the counterculture in the 60s and the old culture, where you would not be surprised to find somebody like Jimi Hendrix playing in the Brady Bunch reunion show. Well, it would have been afterwards. Or, you know, there were so many variety shows, so many bad variety shows,
6: yes,
7: on television, that, yeah, they would drag these people in. And so it's completely, completely understandable, you know, that Tommy Bolin and T-Rex would be lip-syncing or something to one of these shows on Merv Griffith. So, yeah. But I'm not as credulous as you, Hugh, and I spend a lot more time in the AI space, so I think I would have, I'd like to think that I would have found that.
6: Well, I really like Dylan, also, and Garfield. I really like Sinatra, so they set up a boomer trap, but I don't know what they get except 11 minutes of my life. I didn't buy anything, but I want you, Jim, keep a, Jim, James, I want you, James, to keep a diary of if you fall into any boomer traps. I want to know what it's like, the Swiss Family Robinson.
7: Or the one where David Bowie is singing with Bing Crosby, come on that Christmas show, like I'm stupid enough to believe that. Actually, it happened.
6: It did happen. And so there is a difference. That's why boomer traps are so dangerous. Weird stuff happened in the 60s and the 70s. Thank you, James Lilich. JamesLilich.substack.com. I'll be right back, America. Stay tuned. We hold these truths to be self-evident. Most Americans know these words, but have you ever read the entire Declaration of Independence? Maybe you have. What about your children, your friends, and your neighbors? This July 4th, Americans for Prosperity is encouraging Americans everywhere to do exactly that through the Declaration Project. The Declaration reminds us that every person has inherent dignity, that our rights are unalienable, and that government exists to secure our liberty, not control our lives. Those principles aren't just part of history. They remain the foundation of our nation and the freedoms we enjoy. So this Independence Day, gather your family, friends, or neighbors and read the Declaration together at a picnic, at the beach, or before the fireworks. Then share what one principle means most to you and why. 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
14: News this hour from Town Hall. I'm Keith Peters in Washington. The United States is responding after President Trump says Iran shot down an American Apache helicopter. Willie Nelson reports from the White House.
15: The United States has launched strikes against Iranian targets after President Trump said Iran shot down an American Apache helicopter near the Strait of Hormuz. U.S. Central Command describes the operation as a self-defense response. President Trump says both pilots are safe. The strikes come as the White House weighs its next steps toward Iran, following what the president described earlier as progress in ongoing negotiations. Willie Nelson, The White House.
14: China's imports and exports are up.
16: China has reported that its exports picked up pace in May, rising 19.4% from a year earlier. That was stronger than economists had expected. China's exports have remained robust despite the Iran war, supported by shipments of autos, technology, and artificial intelligence-related products, as well as a rising worldwide shift to green technology. Imports to China jumped 27.4%. China's exports to the U.S. were up more than 35%. I'm Lisa Dwyer.
14: Both Alan Wilson and Pamela Yvette advanced to a GOP runoff for governor of South Carolina. Alan Wilson is the state's attorney general and the son of longtime South Carolina Congressman Joe Wilson. Yvette served as lieutenant governor for 8 years under outgoing Governor Henry McMaster, who is term limited. Lindsey Graham secured his party's nomination for a fifth Senate term. He'll face Democrat Annie Andrews in the November election. On Wall Street, the Dow by 86 points. More at townhall.com.
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14: There's been a development in the case of Rob Reiner and his wife's death.
18: Rob Reiner's son, Nick, is seeking funds from a trust his parents established. He says he needs the money for his defense against charges that he killed them. His attorneys filed a petition in Los Angeles County Court saying trustees have unjustly denied him access to the funds. Nick Reiner has pleaded not guilty to 2 counts of murder. He retained a high-profile lawyer, but funding issues led to the lawyer's withdrawal. The trust, established in 1993, was supposed to provide Reiner with funds at ages 30 and 35, but he says he never received them. I'm Haya Pinjwani.
14: The state of New York has implemented a law requiring advertisements featuring AI-generated people to clearly label them as synthetic performers. Ads that fail to disclose synthetic performers will now face penalties. News and analysis at townhall.com. From Washington, I'm Keith Peters. A six-figure visa fee has been struck down.
16: A federal judge has struck down the Trump administration's $100,000 fee on new H-1B visas, siding with 20 states, saying the executive branch exceeded its authority. The Trump administration announced the much higher fee in September as a way of preventing foreign workers from taking American jobs. The ruling contradicts an earlier federal court decision that denied a request by the U.S. Chamber of Commerce to strike down the visa fee. There is yet another case in San Francisco setting up the possibility for appellate court clashes. I'm Lisa Dwyer.
14: The Trump administration has warned more than 500 hospitals that they are failing to provide the public with enough information about prices. And the administration argues the lack of disclosure is keeping health care costs higher than they should be. More on these stories at townhall.com.
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6: 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And the next day I said, okay, McCain's our nominee, let's go for it. Same thing. 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The parties pick their candidates. You abide by their candidate. You can say what you want to say up until that point. But after that, you get behind them, because what matters the most is the control of the Senate.
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20: 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And then we have a special guest going to join us. He's going to talk about AI. What's there to fear about it? 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
6: Morning glory and evening grace, America. As promised, an important hour ahead. Christian Brose joins me. Chris is the president and chief strategy officer for Anduril Industry. Before that, he was many years the staff director on the Senate Armed Services Committee, former speechwriter for Secretaries of State Condoleezza Rice and Colin Powell. Before that, he's a graduate of Kenyon College. I do not know if he was blessed enough to be born in Ohio and root for the Browns, but I'll find out. Christian Brose, welcome. By the way, why Kenyon College?
21: So first of all, Hugh, thanks for having me on. It's a pleasure. Kenyon College, I learned about because I was a swimmer. And for those of you who are not familiar, Kenyon College has the longest running unbroken string of national championships in any sport in any division in the country in history. So I think we tapped out at about 32 consecutive national championships in Division III swimming. I was there for 20 to 24, 20, 21, 22, 23. I can't do math in public. That's how I learned about Kenyon. I did not have the pleasure of growing up in Ohio. I grew up in Philadelphia. Dad is from Cincinnati, so not a Browns fan. And, you know, growing up in Philadelphia, I'll just say it didn't make me a Browns fan either.
6: That's unfortunate. It makes you an Eagles fan and a Phillies fan, but we'll put that aside because Anduril, much depends upon the success of Anduril. I want to recommend to everyone your book, The Kill Chain. I started listening to it, and I'm listening to it after your interview with Aaron McLean on the May 19th edition of School of War, which I found so interesting that I immediately asked our booking team to get in touch with you. So thank for this. Let's begin, though. Aaron, of course, being a Marine, left a lot of facts not in evidence on the table. So I'm going to go back and do the lawyer thing and begin by asking, tell people what Anduril is.
21: Yes. So Anduril is, at this point, a 9-year-old defense technology company. We're venture-backed. We're privately held. We focus on building primarily software-defined systems, autonomous systems, low-cost weapons, integrated counter-drone and air defense, but really focusing on building weapons and defense technology differently. So putting huge amounts of our own investment into building these products and capabilities, taking them directly to the Pentagon or to U.S. allies and partners internationally, working with them to meet their needs, and then really focusing on hyperscale production to just get an order of magnitude increase in the quantities of military systems and weapons that we're bringing to the battlefield.
6: So it's a weapons company, and that's what I want people to understand.
21: Correct.
6: You're a defense company, but you build munitions primarily. You might build other things, but unlike Palantir, for example, and I've been over at Palantir with Gallagher, and Shum's been on this program.
21: Yeah.
6: You actually build things that go boom. And how many different things do you build that go boom, the Barracuda being the most obvious example?
21: Yeah, so the Barracuda you're referencing is a family of cruise missiles that we build. So these are jet-powered weapons. You know, some of them are going to fly, you know, 100 miles. Some are going to be, you know, kind of a few hundred. Some are going to be several hundred miles in range, carrying a lot more payload. You know, so these are, again, designed differently to be not like the weapons that we all know so well that are so remarkable, Patriot missiles and Tomahawk weapons, but really systems that are going to be simple to build, mass producible, lower price, you know, a fraction of the cost of what their more sort of exquisite, you know, kind of peer systems are going to come in at. So, you know, the Barracuda systems we're building surface launched air defense weapons, you know, to be able to go after these, you know, Iranian one-way attack, you know, kind of group three drones. And then we're building a whole host of different, you know, kind of integrated autonomous systems, robotic fighter jets, robotic submarines, you know, all of which we can go deeper on. But you're correct. You know, we are building a lot of weapons. We're winning a lot of programs to build a lot more weapons. It's a huge area of focus for the business and something that, you know, that America desperately needs, as I know you know.
6: Well, what is revolutionary about Anduril, for the benefit of the audience, is that it's the inversion of the old model. The old model is that the Pentagon would put out a spec sheet and then people would bid. And it might be a cost-plus contract, or it might be a lowest-bidder contract, but then the Pentagon would change the specs. In fact, I spent about 3 hours with a couple of Navy guys who were there at the beginning of the frigate and were there when we put the frigate

0: risk is on us. That keeps us hungry. It keeps us energized. It keeps us focused. It reduces cost. It improves in performance. You know, crazy things that happens, you know, when you actually let markets and capitalism, you know, back into defense.
1: Now we need to educate the audience on the need. If they want to know what it looks like when we're at full tide, the fleet's at full tide, you read Arthur Herman's The Arsenal of Democracy. If you want to know how we got where we were 3 years ago, you read The Kill Chain by Chris, and he'll explain it all to you, The Last Supper, and how we ended up. But what I'd like you to begin, at least in the segment, we are in a deep hole, and that deep hole is one I don't know that most Americans are aware of. They hear munitions shortages, but they don't really believe it, Chris Brose. Tell people what we're looking at right now and why it's urgent that we get busy.
0: Yeah, so I think at the macro level, the problem is when we look at our adversaries in the world, foremost the Chinese Communist Party, they've gone to school on us for 30 to 35 years. They have studied how America fights, how we project power, and they've systematically been building up and modernizing a military to hold all of that at risk, right? So to take away our land bases, our aircraft carriers and sea bases, our access to logistics and information, intelligence, you know, the electromagnetic spectrum, space. They have weapons to deny us access to all of that. And I think when we look at a lesser version of that problem with Iran, you know, we're also struggling because, you know, we have optimized our military over, you know, the same period of time around a set of assumptions that I just don't think hold up anymore, right? I think we have been assuming for too long that protracted conflict is not something that we're going to have to be involved in. That if we have to fight a war, it's going to be over in, you know, hours or days or maybe a couple of weeks. But that's just historically never been the case. That's not what the world wars look like. That's not what our experience in the 20th century looked like. But when you make those assumptions, you know, everything downstream follows from that, right? We don't assume that we're going to have a lot of weapons, that we're going to shoot a lot of weapons in war, that once we've shot them, that we're going to have to then reproduce them and do that for months and years. Again, all things that we did in the 20th century, we've just assumed for the vast part of the generation that, like, we don't have to do that stuff anymore. So, you know, where we find ourselves, you know, now looking at, you know, as Aaron McLean said, right, war is an audit. Looking at the audit of Epic Fury, you know, we shot something like 8 to 10 years of Tomahawk production in the opening weeks of that conflict. You know, when we have, you know, been called to respond to the inbound weapons, you know, the air defense mission, in the central command sort of, you know, Middle East area, you know, we have fired years of missile defense production, THAAD interceptors, Patriot interceptors. And just so the reader, the listeners understand, these weapons are millions and millions of dollars a piece. They take literally years to build. They are remarkable pieces of technology. We need them. We need as many of them as we possibly can get. But once we've shot them, we don't get them back, you know, in a matter of days. It's a matter of years. So, you know, the problem that we have here flows from the assumptions that we've been making for a very long time. And again, regret to inform people that we've had adversaries who have gone to school on us. And, you know, we are not currently postured for the kinds of conflicts that I think we are going to have to deal with in the very near future, which are going to look a lot more like the conflicts that we've studied throughout American history. And a heck of a lot more like the recent experiences that we've seen in Ukraine, in Iraq and Syria and Yemen and the Middle East, in, you know, Armenia and Azerbaijan. All of this evidence is right in front of us. And I think they just call into question the assumptions under which we've built the United States military.
1: Don't go anywhere, America. Chris Brose is with me for three more segments. We're going to dig deeper into the need to swivel, pivot to a new model, or at least a hybrid of two models, about our munitions, about our defense tech. Stay tuned to the Hugh Hewitt Show. Chris Brose will be right back from Anduril Industries.
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12: Welcome back, America. I'm Hugh Hewitt. If you missed the intro of Christian Bros, he is the vice president, and he's the president and chief strategy officer of Anduril Industries. Anduril is all over the country. They're building a big plant in Ohio right now, which I want to salute you for doing that. Aaron McClain's May 19th School of War episode is a fabulous episode. Aaron's really good at this, Christian, don't you think? I think he ought to be the 60 Minutes correspondent right now.
13: That is a hot button I don't want to touch, but I think Aaron is outstanding at what he does.
12: Yeah, and so it's a great part two. Part one, though, is what's the mess that they were talking about? The mess is we haven't got enough of anything. Why did you pick Ohio to build the Barracuda in, Chris Bros?
13: Yeah, and just to add, I mean, we're building Barracuda. We're building a lot of other things in Ohio in addition. So that Barracuda cruise missile we're building there, the Fury robotic fighter jet for the United States Air Force is being built there, a host of other things. The reason we ended up in Ohio when we made that announcement in January of last year, it was on the back end of a over a year-long search, really kind of diving through, you know, kind of all of the detail across all of the states to determine where ultimately we need to make a $1 billion investment to build out you know, several million square feet of defense production capacity in the United States to make all of these weapons and more that you're talking about. So when we ran the analysis looking at everything from access to infrastructure and airports to labor markets, I mean, everything that you would imagine a company would do its due diligence on, you know, we narrowed it down to a handful of states. And you know, Ohio just leaned all the way forward. The relationship, the leadership was phenomenal from the governor and, you know, the rest of the leadership team there in terms of welcoming us to the state, you know, really making it worth our while to set up shop there and becoming an enduring part of Ohio's industrial base and economy and society. You know, as we said earlier, I mean, I've spent my entire childhood going back and forth to Ohio, visiting my relatives there, going to school there. There's a number of us in the company who are very excited about the fact that we're going to Ohio, but I can assure everybody, you know, our personal thumbs on the scale did not lead to us going there. It was honestly the business case and the phenomenal environment that, you know, that Ohio has to offer in terms of infrastructure, workforce, state incentives, and everything else.
12: One of the things you described to Aaron is that you yourself, with a few weeks training, and you're not technical, you're not a craftsman. I have less skills than you, by the way. I don't even have any tools in my house. But you yourself could be ready to work on the line or in the production with a few weeks training. All you're going to need now is workforce. This is a problem at every shipyard in America. I assume it's going to be a problem at Anduril factories as well. Have you guys ever thought about starting a high school adjacent to your plant and just training a workforce from 9 through 12 so they're ready to go into the line when they turn 18?
13: Yeah, I mean, it's certainly something that we've discussed off and on. I mean, I think the real question for us is whether we're going to have the need for that. You know, part of the reason we're so excited to be in Ohio is we have access to, you know, literally millions of qualified workforce, you know,
12: True. People
13: who are currently working in aerospace and defense and commercial automotive and frankly, like your higher performers at, you know, Lowe's and Home Depot, who have the kind of levels of technical training and ability that are required to produce the defense systems and weapons that we're building. And this, I think, is the critical point, right? Part of the reason our shipyards and so many of our other defense industries are struggling with workforce is because the systems that we have designed, the military systems that we have designed, are so complex. They're so artisanal. The way that they're built requires years of master craftsmanship that it becomes very difficult to bring new workforce in and start building quickly and building at scale. And, you know, we're actually taking more of a playbook out of the way America used to do this back in the arsenal of democracy during World War II, where, you know, we didn't design remarkable military requirements and wish that we had an industrial base that could build them. We were designing military requirements that we knew the industrial base that we had in America could produce and produce quickly and produce at scale. Like, that's how you got Rosie the Riveter. It wasn't, you know, Martha the master welder. It was someone who was coming in with, you know, little to no training and experience, who was able to get onto the production line, trained up relatively quickly, and start contributing on a very short period of time. So that Barracuda cruise missile that we're talking about, that can be put together with about 8 tools, all of which are available at your local hardware store. This is work that we can train a lot of people to do very quickly. You know, the robotic fighter jet that I mentioned is obviously a more capable system. It's a more complicated system, requires a bit more training. You know, but this isn't, you know, 14 years to qualify as a master shipbuilder. This is a sort of level of skill that we believe, you know, lots of people in Ohio and then, frankly, lots of other parts of the country where we're also actively building are going to be able to start contributing to the reindustrializing of our defense sector very quickly because, as you know better than anybody, we don't have a lot of time to waste here.
12: Well, we don't. Now, you referenced a few times in your conversation with Aaron that Andy Marshall used to sit around in his office at the Pentagon and think about the war of 20XX. I think about the war of 20XX, too. We don't know when it's going to come, and we don't know how it's going to start. It could very well be with a nasty surprise in a lot of places and be non-nuclear. How long would it take us to mobilize to meet our munitions mass necessity in the aftermath of that kind of terrible surprise?
13: Yeah, I mean, I think, first of all, you and I would agree that if, you know, we wait till that catastrophic surprise to start mobilizing, it could be too late. But if, you know, the bar, the question is, you know, at what point do we become serious, which I think we are, right? I mean, I give an enormous amount of credit to the current administration, the current leadership of the Department of War. I mean, they're starting to do things, they are doing things that people have been talking about doing for a very long time, and I think they're actually starting to do them in terms of large contracts for these, you know, lower cost, more producible weapons that we're talking about, things that Anduril is building, things that a lot of other companies are building. My belief is that we can mobilize much faster than people realize. Like, it's not going to occur in days and weeks, right? I mean, this took us literally decades to get into the predicament that we are in. It's going to take us a bit of time to get out. You know, in the spirit of the old adage of, you know, the best time to plant a tree was 20 years ago and today. If we start going today, I do believe we can stand up an enormous amount of production capacity quickly. The key is we have to be building weapons that are designed intentionally from the get-go to be mass producible, to be low cost, to be weapons that the largest possible swath of the American workforce can contribute on, because that's how you go fast. So, you know, just to give you an example, we announced that we were going to begin building in Ohio in January of last year. We opened the doors on the first 800,000 square foot production facility in the first quarter of this year. So barely 1 year later, we are already in production on robotic fighter jets and cruise missiles. We have, you know, Ohio-based workforce that are building those systems, and the sky's the limit in terms of being able to just go faster and to scale with those systems and with others. So, like, I think that this all goes a lot faster than people realize. If the demand signal from the U.S. government is there, if the money, the contracts, the defense budget is there to back it up, which I know is a huge issue of yours as it is for ours, I think all of this happens incredibly quickly.
12: I'll be right back with Chris Brose of Anduril. Don't go anywhere. We're going to talk about getting the money through Congress into the Pentagon, and more importantly, from the Pentagon to the actual builders of the weapons that we need stockpiled. Stay tuned to the Hugh Hewitt Show.
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11: With SRN News, I'm Jason Walker. United States carrying out strikes on Iran following the crash of that Army Apache chopper off the coast of Oman. President Trump blaming Iran for downing the aircraft, calling it unjustified aggression. Helicopter crew was safely rescued. House Republicans approving that $70 billion measure to fund immigration enforcement agencies, that for the next 3 years. Measure now goes to the White House for the president's signature. Democratic leader Hakeem Jeffries, though, he's not happy. He says the money would further fund, quote, Trump's violent mass deportation machine. Another Tuesday, another primary. Voters have gone to the polls across Maine, Nevada, South Carolina, and North Dakota. And this is SRN News.
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16: 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This $200 billion investment in chip technology could make today's artificial intelligence chips obsolete. Technology that will make today's AI data centers a thing of the past, like IBM's old mainframes. While most investors are focused on old-fashioned AI, there are three companies quietly building a $1 trillion triangle that could transform every tech sector on Earth. These three companies are gearing up to develop and manufacture supercomputers the size of a dinner plate. Institutions like Vanguard, BlackRock, and State Street are pouring more than $200 billion into this AI revolution. Investment guru George Gilder has been predicting tech revolutions for more than 40 years, including the iPhone, Netflix, and Amazon. 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
12: Welcome back, America. Christian Bros is still with me, President and Chief Strategy Officer of Anduril Industries, which is, among other places, in California and Ohio, but across the United States. Chris, I have talked with Chairman Collins of Appropriations, members of the Appropriations Committee like Shelley Moore Capito. I've talked with a lot of defense contractors. Everybody agrees, even if we get the Congress to appropriate, then it goes to the Pentagon, and the Pentagon has to allocate and push it out. You can't do a CapEx until the money's actually in your bank account, and that there's another slow spot, another narrowing of the tunnel there. Is that changing fast enough to get the money that Congress says spend through the Pentagon to you at Anduril and your sister's companies?
13: I think it is starting to. I mean, I think, again, you know, a lot of credit to this administration and the leadership of the current leadership of the Pentagon. I do think that they are getting more money for defense, and they are moving it faster out to industry. But, you know, what I also think they're demanding in return, which is very important, is accountability from industry and buy-in from industry and the fact that industry needs to put its own skin in the game. So, you know, funding capital investments, you know, building facilities, developing products, you know, these are things that the Pentagon leadership, I think the leadership of the White House, wants to see industry funding rather than it having to constantly be the U.S. taxpayer on the hook for those kinds of internal investments.
12: How about the capacity within the military to understand what you're doing and to go with the flow? There are a lot of people, for example, in naval plans whose whole life has been built on tweaking. They tweak this, they tweak that, and that's their career, right? And they end up in the SES. Have they developed an adapt, go, go, go attitude that we really need right now?
13: I think in any bureaucracy, there's just going to be a large degree of path dependence because that's what bureaucracies do. So I can't fault them for being what they are. I think this is where senior leadership is so vitally important. You know, they have to set the tone. They have to sort of set the aim point that we're all going after. They have to determine the speed with which we're moving. And they need to force the institution to do new and different things. Again, I think that is starting to happen. I think that we still have a lot of work to do. There are still a lot of parts of that process that are just used to doing things the way that things have always been done. They're going to throw up the same, you know, reasons for slowing down, you know, the same objections that they always would, you know, traditionally flag. I just think that leadership is what has to push through that. So I think that we're starting to see that. My hope is that we'll see a lot more of that, you know, over the coming months and years, because there's an enormous amount of work to do. And I would say the final thing is, I think it is able to go, it is possible to go a lot faster and move through a lot of these bureaucratic hurdles when we're doing these kinds of new and novel programs like Anduril is performing on. So, you know, low-cost weapons, autonomous systems. These are systems that almost defy the rules that, you know, many of these processes were built upon. So, you know, it's like you can get around the rules because the rules weren't written for these kinds of programs. You can't get around everything. But again, with leadership, they can say, look, this is a very different type of system. It's a very different kind of weapon. Let's not hold it to the same standards that we would hold, you know, our ICBMs, you know, or our B-21 bombers. That's ridiculous. So I think there's a lot of ability to go fast, you know, when the leadership is leaning in. And that's certainly, I think, what we're starting to see from the current administration.
12: So 2 minutes to our last break, Chris Brose, you've got to be worried about security, because whatever you're building and however you're building it, the Chi-Coms want it, right? How do you even handle that? I asked that to the Facebook guys at their DC, and they looked at me like I was asking them to set up Stasi. I'm not. I'm just, how do you handle security at a place like Anduril?
13: So the good news for Anduril is from day one, we knew exactly who we were. We're a defense company. We are building weapons and weapon systems for the United States government, military, national security enterprise, allies and partners. That from that central insight, every other decision follows. Our security posture, who we hire, who we don't, you know, whose investment we take, whose we won't. So when it comes to security, this has been absolutely mission critical from the beginning. And it cuts across everything we do in terms of the security of the systems that we're building, the security of the facilities that we're working in, you know, the ways in which we, you know, kind of understand what's happening inside of our own company and our networks, the cyber hardening and the cyber posture of the company, which is world class. You know, we are adopting, I think, a security standard that is second to none in the industry and probably in the world, because we know that every single day the Chinese Communist Party and a lot of other bad actors are trying to break in, figure out what we're doing, compromise our systems, et cetera. We are under that kind of assault. You know, we are holding up to it because, you know, this is the standard that we set for ourselves. And this is the kind of trusted partner that we want and have to be for the United States government and our allies around the world.
12: That's an enormous relief to hear. I'll be right back for one final segment with Christian Brose, President, Chief Strategy Officer of Anduril Industries. Stay tuned.
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8: Yeah.
7: People on the ballot, every Democrat in the House and Senate voted to raise people's taxes in 2026. They voted against an increased child tax credit. They voted against cutting taxes on tips and overtime, which has been such a boon to so many working families. 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And Trump is trying to finish the decades of attacks on the American homeland, American citizens, and soldiers by Iran.
6: 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The news never stops, and neither does your schedule. That's why we're here, keeping you up to date with all the biggest stories of the day. We're 101.1, The Answer, where Little Rock comes to talk.
9: Welcome back, America. I'm Hugh Hewitt. Christian Brose is with me for one more second. He is the one more segment. He is the president, chief strategy officer of Anduril Industries. If you want more, you can get his book, The Kill Chain. It is read like he's on codeine. It's very, very. You warned Aaron McClain you'd been sick as could be with COVID. Yeah, and so you got to do it at 1.2 on the speed, but it's very, very interesting as a history of how we got here. On the other hand, when you got to the end with Aaron McLean, you were talking about things that most of my audience won't understand. The Series H $61 billion investment. The investment environment for startup defense companies. It can't be great. How many Anduril's, and I don't mean making what you make, but in the space that you're in trying to do what you do, how many are there? I hope the answer is at least 100.
8: So the great news is, you know, in this world of venture-backed defense technology companies, you know, so we're talking about companies that are privately held, that are trying to create something out of nothing, that are raising private capital from venture capital firms and, you know, other private capital markets. That ecosystem of companies has never been more vibrant, larger, you know, more exciting, probably than ever before. I mean, if you roll the clock back 9 years ago, when Anduril got started, there weren't a lot of companies doing this, and there was very few investors who wanted to make that investment. They didn't believe that defense was a place where you could build a viable business, certainly not on a timeline that made sense. And many of them, frankly, didn't believe that it was work worth doing. They viewed it as, you know, morally compromised or evil. We have come an enormously long way as a country and as a segment of our market in that period of time. And, yeah, as I sit here today, there are dozens and dozens and hundreds of companies doing this work. I mean, obviously, you know, Anduril is at a very different scale. We've been doing this longer. You know, we've been very successful. We've raised a lot of money. We've grown an enormous amount. But I also think that part of what we're doing is showing people that this works, showing people that this is something that the U.S. government is hungry for, that there's a market for this, that engineers want to come in and do this work. They want to build defense technology and weapons, that you can make a profitable business out of this. And I think that, you know, we're now seeing, you know, some of these companies start to separate themselves as well. So, you know, when all is said and done, no, I don't think there will only be one Anduril. But I don't think there are going to be a ton. I do think that there will be more than one. I think that's exciting. I think there's an enormously exciting period of time coming here as, you know, the better performers separate themselves from the pack. You're going to see interesting consolidations and mergers and acquisitions, which is exactly the way capitalism should work. And, you know, I think at the end of the day, the warfighter and the taxpayer are going to be way better off for it because we're making the American defense industrial base more like what it has been over the course of American history, which is not, you know, this very consolidated, very stagnant segment of the economy that we've seen over the past generation since the end of the Cold War, but something where you have, you know, many, many companies, large companies, small, medium-sized companies, you know, all doing really exciting work, all viable businesses, some of whom have active commercial businesses in addition to their defense businesses. And again, this is American capitalism in the service of American defense, which to me is something that I think we've lost the plot on over the past generation. But, you know, we're getting it back with some real enthusiasm here over the past decade.
9: Let me close with the most alarming thing you said to Aaron, which is that an Operation Spider Web could happen here. That's where the Ukrainians, using commercial trucking, took their drones deep into Russia, launched their drones, took out a third of their strategic bombers, and forever. They're not being produced anymore. We're vulnerable to that. And I thought, I wonder if anyone sits around in Anduril in a room like Andy Marshall's and tries to imagine the best and the worst, the necessary and that which can't be imagined. Do you have a room like that? Have you got a crazy room where people try and think about the future of warfare?
8: My strong belief is that probably every room at Anduril is a bit of a crazy room. We're certainly thinking about the future in every one of the rooms at the company. Look, to your point about spider's web, I mean, this is something that keeps me up at night. I still think as a country we haven't processed what has happened over the past 5 to 10 years in terms of the proliferation of drone technology, how easy it is for countries and bad actors to get their hands on this, you know, to build dark drones that are, you know, something that you're not going to recognize just with, you know, kind of commercial means. These are systems that are overflying, if public, you know, published reports are to be believed. They're overflying U.S. military installations, bases, critical infrastructure somewhat routinely. You know, we're seeing the kinds of attacks in and overflights in Europe and the Middle East. So I think we, as a country, we still have not gotten our minds around the scale of the threat and the vulnerability we have. I fear that we still have too much of a September 10th mindset for what is a September 11th scale problem. So, you know, this is certainly work that Anduril is doing in terms of drone defense, counter drone and air defense. We're doing an enormous amount to support U.S. warfighters, allied warfighters, homeland defense. But I think this is something that we have a heck of a lot more work to do on and not a lot of time to do it here in the United States.
9: So a very last question. Hubris has always been the enemy of a great power. And I heard you talking with Aaron about Thucydides, and we can go down that road. But hubris usually defeats great power. They don't see it coming. Yeah. Do you think we are on alert to the threat that we face from the CCP? And there are other rogue states out there. You just mentioned it doesn't have to be a superpower. It can be a little power with a couple of drones. Are we on alert?
8: I think that we are more so than when I wrote that book 6 years ago. Certainly, you know, more so than when I was working for John McCain in the Senate 10 years ago. I think that we have come a long way in recognizing the threat that we're facing, the problems that we're facing, the degree to which we have to get our own internal house in order. You know, and I think the silver lining of all the bad news of late is that we're seeing examples in the real world through Epic Fury, through the war in Ukraine, about how vulnerable we actually are, how far off we actually are in terms of things like our munitions inventories and our defense spending and just generally the health and status of our industrial base. I do think the good news is that's changing. I think people look at the fact that we, you know, are expending all of these high-end munitions in the opening days and weeks of these operations around the world. And you can't but not draw the conclusion that we just need an order of magnitude increase, you know, in our defense arsenal, in our weapons inventory. I think you've got companies like Anduril and a lot of other companies that are adding to our ability to build it. I think you have an administration that is excited and energized and motivated to get after it. And I think with that, you can do an enormous amount, and hopefully we will over the coming months and years.
9: That is great news. Christian Brose, President, Chief Strategy Officer of Anduril, author of The Kill Chain, which has been out for 6 years but still reads like it came out yesterday. Thank you for joining me. I hope you will come back, Christian, when there's updates to be had. Stay tuned, America. I'll wrap up today's Hugh Hewitt Show.
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9: 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We're also getting close to our 250th anniversary. I want to remind you about Americans for Prosperity, our great sponsor. 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They want you to do one thing, which is join the Declaration Project. The Declaration Project, you know the words. We hold these truths to be self-evident. 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Every person has inherent dignity. The Declaration tells us that. Our rights are unalienable. 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I've got my Relief Factor bag right here. I took it in hour one. I remind you in hour two, and I remind you again in hour three as I close this program. Your fourth will be more fun if you don't have minor aches and pains. 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Thank you, Dwayne. Thank you, Harley. Thank you, Adam. I'll see you all tomorrow on the next Hugh Hewitt Show.
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13: News this hour from Town Hall. I'm Jason Walker. The House has given a green light to a $70 billion ICE funding bill.
14: The $70 billion bill funds ICE through the rest of President Trump's term in office. The legislation cleared the House in a narrow 214 to 212 vote. The Senate approved the bill on Friday after weeks and weeks of roadblocks and delays. Democrats have refused to fund ICE and Border Patrol unless there are reforms. Laura Winters reporting.
13: Afghanistan says Pakistani airstrikes targeting that country have killed at least 13 people. 14 others have been wounded. And Kuwaiti air defenses opened fire Wednesday as the small Mideast nation came under attack from Iran. Tehran had said it targeted the nation to retaliate over American airstrikes earlier Wednesday morning. Part of that over the Army helicopter that went down near the Strait of Hormuz. The president says that the Iranians shot it down. A rowdy New York Knicks watch party turning extremely violent. A number of arrests and several cops have been hurt.
15: Police say one Game 3 event in Manhattan turned chaotic. Upset Knicks fans scaled light poles, pelted officers with objects, and ripped out street signs. President Trump's attendance at the game led police to close off a large area outside Madison Square Garden at 34th Street. Instead, about 7,000 people gathered at Bryant Park at 42nd Street. Again, while the party was mostly calm, some fans blocked traffic and refused to disperse. Police arrested 8 people and 13 others were issued criminal court summonses.
13: A Texas teenager who fatally stabbed a 17-year-old athlete has been found guilty of murder in Texas. He's also been sentenced to 35 years in prison. More on these stories, townhall.com.
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13: A federal appeals court raising concerns about Alabama's use of nitrogen gas for executions.
17: Alabama began using nitrogen gas as a means of execution in 2024. It involves strapping a respirator to the condemned person's face and replacing breathable air with pure nitrogen gas. Now, a federal appeals court has ruled the method needs more study as to whether it violates a constitutional ban on cruel and unusual punishment. Alabama's last one took more than 30 minutes to complete. The decision comes ahead of Jeffrey Lee's execution scheduled for Thursday. The appeals court stopped short of staying it, asking the judge to consider whether Lee's proposed alternative of a firing squad was feasible. I'm Ben Thomas.
13: And NASA revealing the crew of the Artemis 3 mission, though they will not be going directly to the moon. Breaking news and analysis, townhall.com. Markets Tuesday, mostly lower. Here's Seth Sutel.
18: Another sudden turnaround in AI-related stocks sent Wall Street on another roller coaster ride. The S&P 500 fell 0.3% Tuesday. That came at the end of a volatile day that brought the index up as much as 1% and down as much as 2.3%. The Dow edged up 86 points. That's about 0.2%. The NASDAQ composite fell 1%. More drops in companies that sell computer chips and other building blocks of the AI boom sent major indexes lower. Advanced Micro Devices lost 3%. Broadcom fell 1.1%.
13: European Union regulators have ordered Meta platforms to restore access to WhatsApp for rival AI chatbot makers. That decision comes as the EU's Executive Commission investigates antitrust violations. Anonymous source says those troubles could be even going higher. More on these stories, Town Hall.
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20: It's Kevin McCullough, Monday through Friday, on That Kevin Show. And now, from the Connors and Sullivan Broadcast Studios, the man who is not what he wants to be, but is way grateful that he's not who he used to be,

just some of the sounds that happened at last night's tip-off before the festivities got underway officially. That was the president walking into Madison Square Garden, and more than half the people there chanting USA, USA. It was very interesting. It was a perfect kind of snapshot of New York, by the way, because you had the pro-America, yay, we're glad to see President Trump, glad he's supporting our, you know, one of our national pastimes, you know, national championship. We're glad to see him. We're proud of our country. USA, USA, USA. And then during the actual national anthem, during the actual singing of the song, by the way, by a guy who's just got a killer voice. That dude, he was incredible. But what was really bad about it is that while he's pouring out his heart in this beautiful rendition of the Star Spangled Banner, is you have a bunch of jerks in the house that begin booing. The camera pans past the players on some of the teams, and my wife asked me, she goes, how come nobody has their hand on their heart? And you hear the boos going on. And I know what they were doing. They were booing the president. He was standing at attention, saluting the flag, saluting the country, while the national anthem was being sung. But you had these jerks that were booing during it because they just don't like him. And I thought, this is classic New York. Half the crowd, USA, USA, half the crowd, boo, we hate you. It's okay. I felt bad for the Knicks. They played their hearts out. Couple of strategic mistakes that I think went against them. And, you know, Brunson getting that foul so early on in the game, and then he didn't have the fouls to give later in the game, and it kept him out of the game for a good chunk of the fourth quarter that I think they needed him for his leadership. Not necessarily because he was going to score all the points, but because that team runs different when Jalen's in charge of, you know, what's going on. So that was pretty interesting. They'll play again Wednesday. There'll be another game this weekend. We're far from over. I had said if they could sweep San Antonio in San Antonio, they would have a good shot at coming out and sweeping the series. I don't think the NBA wanted that. I think that's why the San Antonio Spurs got 32 free throw shots in the second half to the 8 that the Knicks got to shoot. I also, as a former coach, was counting, and there were no less than 25 uncalled travel violations in the course of the game. It was just a weird experience, but they play another day this coming Wednesday. That is the news that we have the enjoyment and the ease of being able to talk about today, because we don't live in places like Lebanon or Iran. The Israeli Defense Forces have had to issue an evacuation order to the entire ancient Lebanese city of Tyre, including the city's Christian quarter, citing Hezbollah activity in the Christian quarter. They said, in light of the terrorist Hezbollah party's violation of the ceasefire agreement and targeting of Israeli's home front, the Israel Defense Forces are compelled to act against it forcefully. The IDF do not intend to harm you, said the spokesperson, Akave Adre, in a post today on X. The warning cautioned residents of the majority Muslim city to evacuate north of the Zahrani River, roughly 20 miles north of the city center. Your presence near Hezbollah elements or their facilities or combat means endangering your lives, Adre continued. As we warned in the past days, following Hezbollah's elements' actions inside the Christian quarter in the city, the Israeli Defense Forces will be compelled to act against the terrorist activities in the quarter in the near term. Translation, we gonna bomb it. Now, that section of the city, which has been continuously inhabited by Christians for nearly 2,000 years, had up till now been previously spared of Israeli strikes and evacuation orders that had targeted much of the rest of the city. Here's the thing, friends. The terrorists figured that out.
And so the terrorists said, well, they haven't bombed them. They'll never suspect that we would launch missiles from there, and they moved everything there. These guys are not sharp. They're not. The terrorists in Hezbollah, the IRGC in Iran, and they're kind of one and the same. You wonder if they have unnatural affections for farm animals or something. I'm not sure. Like, they are not very bright. We can

0: Those they're not going to get a lot of the human capital wiped out in this forthcoming action, whatever it may be, but they are going to take out the missile launchers and the capacity for that area to be used for missile launching anymore. And in this part of the world, it's either you stop killing us or we're going to have to kill you. And my heart breaks because there are a lot of innocent people that are caught up in the middle of all of it. IRGC and Iran's the same way. IRGC and Hezbollah are the same. They're both operating at the behest of the Iranian crazies. And both in Lebanon and in Iran, you have reasonable civilian governments that don't want any of this. But they are overpowered by the terrorist elements that live within their boundaries. So they're powerless to kind of stop them. I'll ask KT McFarland and Jacob Olidort about this later in the show, because we're going to do a lot of foreign affairs and national security today. But it's a sad day that this Christian quarter in the Lebanese city of Tyre is probably going to have to be leveled, because the heinous animals that are the terrorists can't control themselves. So wrong. So wrong on so many levels. All right, Kevin McCullough, we've got a big show. 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We got to get these kids to camp. 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
2: 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This is 101.1 The Answer, where Little Rock comes to talk. Here he is from New York. Kevin McCullough.
3: 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Thank you for having us. 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It's never behind a paywall. Go check it out, and we have all those resources there for you for free. One of the things that we like to do at the top of the show is ask the big question. We don't ask enough big questions anymore as a culture, but this one is, how do we live? How do we live in the context of a culture that may despise God, may despise God's word, may look at his people as though there's something wrong with us, does that change what our job is? I would argue it doesn't. So we need help in doing it even better. And that's why I'm so excited to have a different shepherd join me every week to break down a passage, something he's been thinking about or talking about or writing about with his own people in terms of discipleship and how we live. And I'm very, very glad to welcome back Bishop Nelson, who has been with us a couple of times in the past. And we're talking about this idea of the divine architect, Bishop. We're talking about God's ability as a creator to do some pretty incredible things, especially when it comes to making human beings. And we're in the book of Genesis, chapter 2. What are we looking at today?
4: Well, so we're looking at the fact, and yesterday, of course, when we talked about God's plan, he's the one who designs. He has a purpose, and just awesome in terms of what God's desire for us as a family, as a unit. And it was quite interesting, Kevin. So we look at even chapter 2. God now has created everything, plants a garden, puts a man, takes from the ground, from the dust of the earth, shapes a man, blows the breath of life in him. And it's just amazing to see how God designs the whole thing, puts Adam in the garden. And verse 18 of chapter 2, the Bible says, "And the Lord God said, it is not good that the man should be alone." Now, before this, everything God created ex nihilo, out of nothing, he spoke it, it came into being. Let there be, and there was. And the Bible says, and it was good. Everything about God's creation, God himself affirms it is good. Then he puts man in the ground, in the earth, and the first thing he says, he looks at Adam, and the Bible says, and the Lord God said, it is not good that the man should be alone. So I wanted to talk, you know, just a few moments on the problem of isolation, because sometimes I don't believe we pause long enough to recognize that God's desire is for us to be in community. And isolation is probably one of our greatest problems. I mean, we live in a place like New York City. Millions of people are around us, yet you could be in the crowd and still be isolated. And so when you're going through isolation, there's a sense of vulnerability. Here God says, it is not good for Adam to be alone. I will make for him a help meet. So the Bible says, and God puts Adam in a long sleep, takes a rib from his side, makes a completed woman and places in front of Adam. And when Adam comes to, when he revives and sees this creature he had never seen before, he said, whoa. and so the idea is that there's a sense of her coming from his side. As an equal partner. And so just in a quick way, we look at the fact that there was a sense of companionship that God desired for us to experience, not from a pet. You know, people says, well, man, I don't care about other human beings. I just love my pet. No, there's a sense of communion that God desired for us to experience with a fellow human being, similar nature. Adam said, this is bone of my bone, flesh of my flesh. And again, coming as a out of his side, and God said, I'm giving her to you as a help meet. In other words, she's your helper. Hmm. You know, I, as I said to the congregation, when my wife and I, we lived in Tennessee for several years, we had two boys, and then our denomination asked us to go to Ottawa, Canada. And so we moved all the way to Ottawa, and somewhere there, I'm like, God, I would love to have a daughter. It's nice having two boys. I'd love to experience a girl growing up. And God blessed us, gave us a daughter by the name of Sigourney. And watching Sigourney grow up from a babe into womanhood, something went off in my mind. I realized I have a deeper appreciation for my wife, having watched my daughter grow up. Hmm. Because, see, when Adam saw Eve, she was already complete. Many times, even as husbands, we forget that within that woman beside us is a girl. I made a joke about it that sometimes my wife would buy a new outfit and kind of do a parade. Do you like it? And, you know, like, oh, you feel good about it? Well, what she was really doing was waiting for my affirmation. Hmm. And so that woman God has given to us as a partner is a gift. Help her. And sometimes, even as men and our culture, sometimes fashions us to function independently of that partnership. So sometimes, I mean, I know, especially in the Caribbean culture, it was almost a sense that if you depend too much upon the woman, or if you share too much of the plan, you know, that gives her too much power over you. Sometimes even our culture works against God's plan. And that's why we have to be always mindful. What's driving us, our culture or our biblical worldview? And because they work in opposition. And so if we do it God's way, we see our partner not as a competitor, but as a completer. One we can be fully transparent with, and one who we recognize is a helper from Almighty God.
1: Well, this is so powerful, and in some ways it's so countercultural, because at least how the world thinks about Christians and Christianity, the Hebrew word for helper, you point out, is that word ezer. And it's and men won't like this, but it actually means a rescuer. It actually means someone who saves him from himself. And when I think of when I think of marriage, specifically in the modern context, you know, we've always valued it so highly because marriage does some simple things. It civilizes the man. The man isn't the wild rascal that he's been prior to that. At least he shouldn't be. It provides protection for the woman, and it provides a nurturing environment of two parents for the children. And when it is done God's way, it is the greatest single determining factor in the success of the child. If a child comes from a two-parent household where the parents are married and love one another, that child mm-hmm. has 10 times the ability to perform in the culture than someone who does not have that.
4: And I think that's why the devil works so hard to undermine the stability of the home. And, you know, there are times divorce takes place and there are times when different things may happen. But God's desire is for that communal a coexistence.
1: Yeah.
4: Two loving parents raising children in a safe, nurturing environment. And while there may be exceptions to our circumstances, we should never ever forget the ideal.
1: Yeah.
4: And that's what we should all strive for.
1: Aspiration is a good thing, particularly when it takes us in the direction of Scripture. Well, we're just getting started. Tomorrow we're going to talk about something called the divine design, and I can't wait to dig into that. But Bishop Hugh Nelson, thank you for all that you're doing. Real quickly, just 10 seconds, give everybody an invite to come to the Urban Ministry Center this weekend to hear you preach.
4: Thank you, my friend. God has graciously blessed us. Ebenezer Urban Ministry Center is located at 660 Powell Street. That's between Hegeman and New Lots, right in Brooklyn, New York. And it is a pleasure for us to have you worship with us, whether in the 8:30 a.m. service or the 11 a.m. service. And so this is an invitation to all of you. God has been good to us, and we celebrate his grace and what he's doing in Brownsville, Brooklyn, and New York City.
1: Well, as someone who has darkened your door, I can tell you it's a friendly congregation that people are going to feel right at home with. So please do that, friends, if you're in the area and you're interested. Bishop, we'll talk to you tomorrow. Thank you, as always.
4: Thank you, my friend.
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5: With SRN News, I'm Jason Walker. It is a case that has gripped much of America. A Texas teenager who fatally stabbed a 17-year-old athlete from a rival track team has been found guilty of murder. The jury Tuesday convicting 19-year-old Carmelo Anthony in the death of Austin Metcalf. That same jury has now sentenced Anthony to 35 years in prison. U.S. carrying out strikes on Iran following the crash of that Army Apache helicopter off the coast of Oman. President Trump blames Iran for the downing of the aircraft. Both crew members were safely rescued. House Republicans approving a $70 billion measure to fund immigration enforcement agencies for the next 3 years. The bill now goes to President Trump to be signed into law. This is SRN News.
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3: Take us 101.1 The Answer. What it's like to be at Angel Tree Camp.
11: Well, let me just say thank you for having me, first off. And secondly, there is not, to my knowledge, an Angel Tree Camp. What they do is they make arrangements with a network of summer camps all over the country. All 50 states have them. And so it's Camp Pottawatomie or something in Oklahoma until the second week of July. And then it becomes Angel Tree Camp.
3: Right.
11: And for that week, everybody is on the Angel Tree staff. They take over. You've got Christian songs they're singing. You've got activities that are all fresh air, fun things for these kids who are children of prisoners, maybe have never been out of a hot city before. Some of them are freaked out just by the idea that they're going out into nature. They go, ooh, where are we? And they start off the first day, these kids that I met at Angel Tree Camp. I went to one in California with Larry Elder, our friend. And the kids are kind of reclusive and keep to themselves the first day, not only because they're new at camp and they don't know anyone, that happens at any summer camp, but also they don't understand, because I guess that nobody tells them, all the kids at the camp this week will be in the same situation you are. They have a mom or a dad, or maybe both, who are in prison. And so by supper time, they have made friends and talked to somebody else, and they go, what's your dad in for? And they go, what do you mean? And they suddenly, it clicks that all of us here at Angel Tree Camp this week have a parent who's incarcerated. And so the barriers go down. They just start having fun like every kid wants to have. And it's such a blessing for them. And you said you're on a mission. In fact, you have that sort of Howie Mandel look. You know, he's on the million-dollar mission on Deal or No Deal.
3: Yeah.
11: You've done so many good things to get people to donate already for Angel Tree Camp. It only costs $200 to send a kid to camp, and it did cost a lot more than that, believe me, for the actual camp experience. But there's subsidies and gifts and people who do in-kind things. And so whatever you can donate, you watching and listening, if it's $50, if it's $100, if you can send a kid to camp for $200, that's great. But if you can only afford a little bit less, or that's what you feel led to give, please do, because we'll combo that up with the other gifts that are coming in. And every time we hit another $200, that means another deserving boy or girl who, through no fault of their own, has been placed in this situation with a mom or dad in prison. They didn't do anything wrong.
3: Yeah.
11: And so it's an opportunity to really bless a child. And, you know, we're headed a couple of weeks from now into the 250th birthday of America. And what better gift could you give to this United States of America on our 250th birthday than to have more young, positive Christian kids heading into the future, instead of kids who may be going in a different direction, following in their parents' footsteps and being part of the legal system and maybe going to prison themselves.
1: I think that's one of the most exciting things because, and look, those of you that listen to me and watch, you know that I'm an unapologetic evangelical Christian, excited about what Jesus did in my own life. I want to tell other people about it all the time. And even my former colleague, Charlie Kirk, who, you know, he really was such an incredible person, changing the world in so many ways. He said at the end of his life, what he wanted to be known for was courage about his faith. Friends, faith is connected to this in such a deep level. First of all, Prison Fellowship is the one that's organizing the entire thing. And that is the ministry that Chuck Colson started when he went to prison. Saw the need for the gospel inside of prison, came out, dedicated his life to helping prisoners find Jesus. They have a Bible study program that they have been using for years that is so effective. A lot of inmates find Jesus through it. And when they graduate from that program, there's some benefits. There's some actual benefits that they're given. One is that their kid can be nominated to receive a present at Christmas time from their parents' name. And the other element that they get to do if they complete the Bible study is nominate their child for a week of camp. And as Tom just said, these camps, and a lot of them are Christian camps anyway. They're running a Christian camp program.
11: Yes, to be that's sure. Right.
1: Some of them aren't, but a lot of them are. And as Tom, you were inferring, when the week is over, they may have been a little gun shy getting in there. But when the week is over, they're clinging to these counselors. They're like, we don't
11: exactly.
1: want to go home. Like, it's been the most magical thing they've ever experienced.
11: There are tears when they have to get back on the bus. And a lot of them come back the following year. And many of the kids stay in touch over the course of the next year, supporting each other, building each other up, and saying, let's get together at the cabin next year. So yeah. it is a life-changing experience.
1: 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We've already helped 70 children find camp this summer. 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
3: The world's first gluten-free cruise. Now, I have spent some time with some relatives and others who need to be gluten-free for health reasons, or so they say, and so they tell me, and I guess I'm going to believe them. Maybe I'm not, because I'm a curmudgeon-y, mean old guy. but I'm just curious, do you think, because you know the cruise space much better than I do, do you think that this is a a barn burner of a winner financially? for whatever group's going to adopt it. I guess it's Oceania Cruises, but they're going to have the Celiac Cruise, which just the name itself makes me just want to go, right? Well, oh, yes, please. Let me get on a cruise titled Celiac. But it's going to be a gluten-free ocean cruise in 2028. I guess it's only going to be the one cruise, but I don't know. I think they're going to have a hard time selling this out.
19: I think you're wrong.
3: Okay.
19: And I think, and I hate to say that, Kevin, I do. Listen, so many people out there, including my two first cousins, and I was shocked because we come from a very hearty Italian background with like no inbreeding, like no, there's no.
3: Well, I hope there's no inbreeding.
19: There's no other, no, I mean, there's no other breeds in there is what I'm, what I meant to
3: say. It's all Italian is what you're saying.
19: Yeah, it's all. Yes. I mean, immigrants, everything. So, I mean, the Italians, apparently they have a big celiac problem. Maybe it's coming from all the semolina. I don't know, but I don't have that problem. Now, dealing with my cousins who are first cousins, I hear how difficult it is. We have a friend whose little girl just developed celiac. So, but that being said, Kevin, for you and me, Like, this is a new thing to me, celiac. Like, what? I mean, you're gluten-free. Like, to me, and all the stuff is disgusting. It's gross.
1: Yeah.
19: I've had it. I can't even. I have to cook gluten-free pasta on Christmas Eve for my cousins. It's like giving somebody, like Play-Doh.
1: It's like fake pasta. It's like fake pasta.
19: Disgusting. And I'm like, I can't even, I throw it out. Like, if there's leftovers, I throw it. No one's going to eat that. My husband is not going to eat that. But there are so many people, Kevin, with this diagnosis that have a very difficult time going on vacation. If you read the piece, going on vacation anywhere to find gluten-free food. So you either have to find a gluten-free restaurant, right? Or you have to remember what you can eat and not eat. Now, this will solve that problem because everything you're eating is that lovely, delicious, gluten-free recipe that we've all been craving. Not.
1: Yeah.
19: However, it makes it easier for them. And that's that, I'm telling you, it's going to work.
1: Well, and that's what we're always about, right? It's always about ease and convenience and being lazy, basically.
19: One of the best stories I have is our VP, Deanna, was upset with my brother, and she travels with him, which is very easy to do, Kevin. And
1: easy to travel with him or easy to be upset with him? Wait a minute. None of my business. Keep going, please.
19: So they were getting on the plane to Italy, and she was traveling with him to Italy, and she ordered him a kosher meal.
1: What?
19: Here he is in first class, and they bring him the kosher meal in the foil, and he goes, "What is this?" Huh? And she's like, "You deserve that."
1: She did it as a joke?
19: Oh, yes, because she wanted to get the screws into him. But it's a great story because she had to pre-order the kosher meal, which is what, you know, our Jewish friends are used to doing before right. They travel. They'll do it on a cruise ship. And most of them, though, however, will know where to travel, who's the best airline for that, or who's cruise line to make accommodations, which I think is different than the gluten-free. Because if I was gluten-free and you and I took a trip today, for example, we would either find a gluten-free bakery, a gluten-free restaurant somewhere, right? Because now we can do that. Thank you, ChatGPT. Or you make accommodations for what you're eating. Eat a ton of protein. Protein, protein, protein. Potatoes have no
1: gluten. For you
19: I don't think rice has any gluten.
1: No,
19: in
1: rice
19: it, does
1: is
19: it?
1: It's just wheat. It's just wheat.
19: Right. So, you know.
1: So you could have potatoes. You could have rice. You could have pasta that wasn't wheat-based. But, you know, again, who wants to eat some of that stuff? I mean, I love rice and potatoes and those types of things. I actually think
19: I do, too.
1: You know, sometimes I prefer them to other things. Although I will tell you last night, and if you're gluten free and you're listening, I'm sorry. This is just going to totally wig you out. But I had that meeting in Midtown, and I was trying to get back to the McCullough Manor last night.
19: And, McCullough Manor.
1: And my bride keeps teasing me. She keeps sending me a text, and she's like, "I'm working on dinner. I've just made it. It's the best carbonara you're ever going to put in your mouth." When I got home, she was not lying. She was telling the truth. It was amazing. And I had two servings of it, and I didn't need either one of them. But it was really, really good. All right, so if people want to be part of the celiac cruise, and evidently this isn't the first time. They did one in 2020 with Royal Caribbean.
19: And
1: buying out all 500 guest spots, and they've offered 30 cruises through Royal Caribbean and AMA Waterways and Oceania over the years. But this year they're doing it, or in 2028 they're doing it with...
19: No, 2028, which I want to point out, Kevin, is allowing them a lot of preparation.
1: Yeah.
19: So it's also allowing them a lot of booking time, right? So if they get this out now like they did, they might be able to fill up this ship.
1: But it's kind of a strange... It's two years away. It's a summer cruise, but it's England, Ireland, and Scotland. Like, when I think of cruising, I think of the Caribbean. Like
19: I do too, but not in the summer. So in the summer, it's a big time to cruise Europe because it's warmer. And especially in those places, England, Ireland, and Scotland, you're not cruising in January.
1: All right, let's take a break. She's Linda. I'm Kevin. We're coming right back.
20: Stick around for more of That Kevin next.
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0: With SRN News, I'm Jason Walker. Kuwaiti air defense teams opening fire Wednesday after they came under attack from Iran. Tehran says it targeted that nation to retaliate over American airstrikes earlier in the day. Iran also claimed attacks targeting Bahrain and Jordan. United States responding after President Trump says Iran shot at the American Apache helicopter, bringing it down.
1: The United States has launched strikes against Iranian targets after President Trump said Iran shot down an American Apache helicopter near the Strait of Hormuz. U.S. Central Command describes the operation as a self-defense response. President Trump says both pilots are safe. The strikes come as the White House weighs its next steps toward Iran, following what the president described earlier as progress in ongoing negotiations. Willie Nelson, The White House.
0: Wisconsin Republican Senator Ron Johnson tells the Salem Radio Network parents who were misled about the safety of giving COVID vaccines to their youngsters.
2: Can you imagine being a parent who listened to Peter Marks and Anthony Fauci and President Biden, you know, say this is a pandemic of the unvaccinated. The adverse events are rare and mild. And so you listened to all that, and then you had your child vaccinated because you didn't want that child to get COVID and then pass on to their grandparent and kill a grandparent, because that's what they're being told.
0: And Johnson adding FDA studies and data were flawed from the very beginning in 2021 in terms of COVID vaccine safety for children. A Texas teenager who fatally stabbed a 17-year-old athlete at a track meet has been found guilty of murder. The jury has convicted 19-year-old Carmelo Anthony. Same jury sentenced him to 35 years in prison. This is SRN News. Defense Department does a little bit of editing. Michael Harrington explains what it's all about.
3: Secretary Pete Hegseth has trimmed the list of recognized religious faiths from more than 200 to about 30. Saying that the existing system was unwieldy, Hegseth has released a revised list of the belief systems that DOD will recognize, including Christianity, Islam, Judaism, Buddhism, amongst others. No longer recognized are groups such as pagans, druids, shaman, witches, heathens, deists, and wizards. Michael Harrington reporting.
0: One Major League Baseball team going all in on the LGBT agenda. L.A. Dodgers unveiling a permanent display honoring former players Glenn Burke and Billy Dean, who were two of Major Leaguers' first to say they were gay. When MLB officials have been pushing the LGBT agenda for years, a growing number of teams, though, are refusing to embrace it. This is SRN News. As Russia continues selling drones and missiles into civilian areas, or sending, rather, into Kyiv and other cities, Ukrainian President Volodymyr Zelensky calls for greater pressure on the Kremlin and stronger Europe and U.S. roles in peace talks. More on the story from correspondent Charles de Ledesma.
4: Volodymyr Zelensky is calling for more pressure to be put on Russia to bring Moscow onto a diplomatic track, and he's emphasizing the need for Europe to have a strong position at the negotiating table. Ukraine's leader also hopes the U.S. will be on board too. Europe needs a real and strong voice in negotiations, and to be among those who will make decisions. America is ready to actively join the diplomatic processes. He says he already discussed this yesterday with representatives of the U.S. president. His visit to Estonia comes amid friction over Ukrainian drones straying into the region in recent months. I'm Charles de Ledesma.
0: More details at srnnews.com.

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3: Erase. Setting up a November showdown with former Health and Human Services Secretary Javier Becerra. The results give California voters a clear choice heading into the general election after years of Democratic control in Sacramento. Hilton says his campaign is focused on affordability, public safety, and economic growth. Willie Nelson, The White House.
4: In Maine today, the primary will determine the nominees in the governor's race in a high-profile Senate contest targeting Susan Collins' seat. She's the Republican incumbent there. South Carolina spotlight race, a multi-candidate Republican primary for governor, where the fight to replace Henry McMaster could stretch into a runoff. And in Nevada, the primary features pivotal statewide contest led by a competitive race for governor. Three more cases of the New World screwworm have been confirmed, including one outside the state of Texas now, something that could potentially devastate the U.S. cattle market. But Agriculture Secretary Brooke Rollins says they've been preparing and have taken a number of steps.
5: Expanding sterile fly production and dispersal capacity. You all are probably tracking that. We launched that last year, but earlier this year opened both a dispersal facility, but also invested tens of millions of dollars in refitting the fly at the top of Mexico beginning last year, which those sterile flies will begin to come online this month. So very good timing.
4: Decades ago, the screw worm used to terrorize the cattle industry before it was nearly eradicated in the 1960s. On Wall Street, it's a mixed bag right now. The Dow is up by 77 points. More from townhall.com.
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4: A New York City landmark, you might call it a working landmark, is in for a major facelift.
7: Renderings of a dramatically redesigned Penn Station have been released by Amtrak and developers of the estimated $8 billion project. The redesign shows a return to the hub's original classical style, a stone facade, rows of Roman-style columns. Inside, commuters are greeted by a sun-drenched grand concourse with soaring ceilings. There's bronze finishings and other ornamental details, like a large classic station clock. An interior wall near an entryway bears the seal of President Trump. Rich Thomason reporting.
4: Used home sales accelerated to their fastest pace since December last month. A sharp turnaround in demand for the housing market after a lackluster start to the spring home buying season this year, largely because of higher than desirable interest rates for would-be home buyers. Breaking news and analysis at townhall.com. Wisconsin Republican Senator Ron Johnson has issued a report on the details of a probe into COVID policy during the Biden administration. He told the Salem Radio Network that parents were misled at the time about the safety of giving those COVID vaccines to their kids.
8: Can you imagine being a parent who listened to Peter Marks and Anthony Fauci and President Biden, you know, say this is a pandemic of the unvaccinated. The adverse events are rare and mild. And so you listen to all that. And then you had your child vaccinated because you didn't want that child to get COVID and then pass on to their grandparent and kill a grandparent, because that's what they're being told.
4: Senator Johnson is chairman of the Permanent Subcommittee on Investigations, and he says the investigation found evidence that the vaccines had little health benefits to the recipients and blamed the previous administration for not warning the public about the adverse effects of the vaccines. You'll find more on these stories at townhall.com.
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10: 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And now, from the Connors and Sullivan Broadcast Studios, the man who is not what he wants to be, but is way grateful that he's not who he used to be, here, Kevin!
15: Well, welcome back. It's Kevin McCullough. 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It'll come to your inbox. You can save it to listen later. You can listen to it on demand anytime you wish. It's super easy, and I appreciate you going and checking out. I want to say thank you for making our website, thatkevinshow.com, the most trafficked it has ever been in its history. We had the records-breaking month in May, and it was all because of you. I've got a lot in my brain that I'm going to have to work out this hour, because I've only got so much time and I've got so much to talk about. But there's some breaking news I feel like I should get to first, and it has to do with this. Just hours before the main primary kicked in, Graham Plattner should not be elected to represent Maine in the U.S. Senate, says who? Who says it? A former high-level staffer for the candidate, telling voters just hours before the polls opened on Tuesday. Genevieve McDonald, once a state Maine representative who worked briefly as Plattner's campaign director last year, warned in an op-ed in the Washington Post on Monday evening, Plattner is not someone who would be good for Maine or for the country. While she overlooked his Nazi-linked tattoo and possible cheating scandals, McDonald said in the piece titled, I know firsthand why Graham Plattner shouldn't be a U.S. senator, that she couldn't ignore how, quote, he exhibits a pattern of dishonest behavior and ultimately quit the campaign just after 2 months. I was one of the Plattner campaign's first gaslighting casualties, she says. McDonald was disturbed by what she learned during her time on his staff from August to October. If America wants a stronger democracy, elevating leaders with integrity is essential, she wrote in the piece. Leaders with sound judgment and ethics, leaders who embrace and live the ideals the nation stands for. She complained about the series of skeletons that emerged, including the Nazi link tattoo on his chest, recent allegations of physical misconduct with an ex-girlfriend, and lewd Reddit posts that have rocked his campaign. She specifically took issue with one Reddit post where Plattner said white rural Americans are racist and stupid. The demographic he attacked is one in which he is now hoping to represent in the U.S. Senate, she says. The woman who made the allegations of physical violence against Plattner, Lindsay Fifield, stood in solidarity with McDonald after the piece was published on Monday night. Last year, I watched a woman sacrifice her career to stand on principle and warn the public about a dangerous man. Genevieve has been relentlessly attacked, but she kept her honor and her soul. She has inspired me to stay strong through this storm. Among other revelations in the op-ed, McDonald said the campaign offered her a severance package of $15,000 contingent upon signing an NDA, which she refused. McDonald conveyed that she wanted to believe Plattner's narrative of redemption, the candidate who often touts himself as a man with a troubled past who has since straightened up, but she felt overwhelming scandals were too much for her to continue working on the campaign. She also used the platform in the post to take a dig at Plattner, who has pitched himself as a working-class Mainer, humble oyster farmer, small-town harbor master. I realized the campaign had not been honest with me. As someone from a real working-class background, I knew this would undermine his cross-party appeal. That narrative has recently fallen apart as his campaign came under fire from multiple angles. Plattner's mother owns a restaurant, is listed as the only customer of his oyster farm business on its financial disclosures. He farms off a private island owned by the family of his business partner, and his father gave him a $200,000 loan to purchase the home. I want better for my daughters and for the people of Maine, McDonald wrote. Democrats are being sold a narrative that Plattner is the only choice for the race against Susan Collins. Maine voters don't have to accept that. There are two other Democratic candidates on the ballot in Tuesday's race, Governor Janet Mills and consultant David Costello. So she's trying to torpedo her former boss, which if he did all the things that she is describing there, I think that would be worth telling people about. I want to say this today. I said it yesterday. I've known lots of veterans and lots of veterans that have tattoos, all kinds, ones that symbolize many important things in their life, etc. I've never had a veteran with tattoos tell me they were a Nazi and be proud to have their tattoos linked to Nazis. Never known one. And I've known thousands. It's really rather remarkable in that respect. But, you know, good on McDonald. I don't get a lot from the left in terms of mea culping like bad decisions from the Democrats these days. And the fact that she's actually asking for some integrity and some reasonable honesty, etc. I think that's good for her. The Democratic Party needs more of that in its midst. It's so dishonest, and it's so violent and angry. I was going back to the booing during the national anthem last night. That really haunted me after the Knicks game. It's one thing to hate your president, and the same people that have that issue are the ones getting into fights last night after the game. You had people, there was one report of somebody who took off a sign from a bus sign and was beating people with the bus sign. Those things are heavy. And they took it off the pole and were walking around beating people with it. Because why? The Knicks lost? During COVID, people ransacked all the stores that they possibly could in multiple cities, but New York had a particularly bad run of it. And at the time, Mayor de Blasio was like, well, we can't do anything about it. Just got to let it happen. I don't think that you do. I think that part of the whole goal of trying to be a representative government and trying to hear from the people is so that we don't have to resort to abject violence to get our point across.

0: don't want to have an embarrassment go to the Senate, they should pick someone else in their primary. All the reports seem to point to him being a very bad guy. But it seems like bad guys are kind of what the Democrats want these days. So who knows? You don't have to vote for any of them. You know that, right? There is another party on the ticket. There are other candidates. And I may disagree with some things that Susan Collins has done over the years, but she's not a Nazi. I think that's worth saying. I think it's worth having it pointed out. I've disagreed with her a lot. She's voted against general Republican principles, common sense MAGA principles sometimes. She's voted against life sometimes. But she's not a Nazi. Democrats, beware. Mainers, beware. Sometimes you get what you ask for. I don't think this will be good in that situation, but we'll see. Kevin McCullough coming back from Times Square.
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3: 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This is

0: 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It's that Kevin Show, thatkevinshow.com. 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Always want you to have access to the great information and the great people that we get to talk to each week. KT McFarland being chief among them. Truly, one of my... KT, I'm just going to... You're going to blush, but you're one of my favorite people we've ever had on the show, and I get to talk to you all the time, and it's so cool. But today's a serious topic. I wrote in townhall.com today that the calculus for what the administration is dealing with, especially after the weekend attacks where Iran shot missiles directly at Israel and Hezbollah is not going away at all, there's a new calculus here, and I think it's an ingrained and embedded evil that is so deep within the hearts of the Hezbollah and the IRGC, and let's face it, those are the groups we're dealing with. We're not dealing with the civilians of Lebanon. We're not dealing with the civilians of Iran. We're talking about, those groups want peace, I think, but we're talking about the really committed radical activists who are willing to die for the cause. And KT, I've heard you say it before. I've heard other national security people say it before. If you have an enemy who's willing to die for the cause, you can't deal with them in a rational way like other enemies could. Your thoughts on where we're at and what progress, if any, is being made right now?
1: You're right. We're dealing with an enemy that can't be rationed with, reasoned with, convinced. They want to do one thing, and that's kill Americans, kill Jews, the great Satan, the little Satan. You're never going to convince them. What you have to do is prevent them from taking or take away their ability to attack you. Now, some people say, oh, that's regime change. I'm a little anxious about regime change because every time we've tried it in the past, Afghanistan, Iraq, Vietnam, where we pick the new rulers, it just doesn't work out. We end up having to come in and run the place. And that's not what we want for 93 million people, smart people, in Iran. So what are the other ways you could stop the people? Well, you have trust, you verify, but then you enforce. And to me, what President Trump... the predicate to all of what he's doing now is to take away their ability, no matter what they say, take away their ability to make war, which is to completely eliminate their missiles, their drones, their military capabilities, and then eliminate their ability to rebuild an industrial base. Now, maybe not forever, but certainly for a decade or for a generation.
0: Well, and I'm wondering if there doesn't have to be some more people die the next couple of rounds of leadership. And the reason I say that is because it doesn't seem to be that these people, even if we took away all of their industrial capacity, it seems to me that if the really bad guys who believe that they're, it's a different mode here. They're trying to welcome in the 12th Imam. They're trying to bring about their Messiah or Savior. And they think that they're instituting the end of times. And there's nothing in traditional warfare or traditional security in national affairs that we've ever run up against like this before. They believe they're on a mission from God, to quote the Blues Brothers.
1: Yeah, and they don't mind if you die, and they actually don't mind if they die.
0: And their families and their kids. And if they all die, it's going to be a glorious thing because they will have done the right thing.
1: Yeah, I think that that's the group you're dealing with. So what are you dealing with in Iran? I think that right now there are two groups, roughly, maybe many groups, but two main groups. And that's the quote pragmatists who realize that Iran needs to survive this war and needs to survive it with enough economic capability, you know, energy infrastructure, et cetera, to rebuild. And those are the guys who we're negotiating with. Those are the guys who do want to make a deal. Not any deal, but they'll be willing to make a deal. And then they're the ones that you talked about, the ones who want to welcome in the end of the world. And those guys, no deal is going to work. So I think what you're seeing is...
0: But I think those guys are pulling the strings of the pragmatic guys. Am I wrong?
1: I think that they're pulling some strings. So that's why I'm taking a bigger picture of what happens in the Middle East. So any agreement that you would ever reach with these pragmatic guys, you have to be able to enforce. And therefore, you need the Gulf Arabs in on the game. You need the Emiratis, you need Kuwait, you need all those other countries to help you enforce the peace if you can get to a peace. But the second thing is that the zealots, and they're mostly in the military, the IRGC, those are the guys who are trying to sabotage everything. So as they see that an agreement may be getting closer and closer between the U.S. and these pragmatists, they want to go screw the deal. So what do? They attack Israel, knowing that Israel's going to attack back, and then that'll stop the ceasefire. So these are the same people who, when it looked 2 years ago like Saudi Arabia was getting ready to join the Abraham Accords, what did they do?
0: October 7th.
1: When they launched October 7th to make sure that that would scupper any thoughts of a greater and wider Abraham Accords. So what are we going to do? Some people say finish the job. Well, what does that mean? That, I guess to some people it means, I don't know, kill them all, destroy everything, destroy their energy infrastructures, their civilian infrastructure. I can see a limited finish the job, and that would be to finish the military job, remove any remaining military targets. I can also see, as you suggested, keep going down the tiers of leadership until you find somebody who wants to do a deal. But I would always caution, leave that energy infrastructure intact.
0: I'm not in favor.
1: Not because you trust them.
0: I'm not in favor of blowing up their oil reserves or any of that. Because genuinely, I think the president cares about the Iranian people. Like, I don't think that he's sitting over there going, oh, let's wipe out all Iranians. Like, yeah, I really do think he sees it as the IRGC and Hezbollah, who are basically one and the same, they are the problem, and we need to eliminate them from the equation completely.
1: Which is why you need to have not just the United States and Israel enforcing this. You need to have all of the countries in the region. So, for example, the way the IRGC works is they always kept their money offshore in banks that were in the Emirates.
0: Right.
1: And once the IRGC were dumb enough to bomb hotels in Dubai, those banks said, okay, America, let me open the books. Let me show you what's in our books. Here, you can take over. And so as a result of that, Scott Bessent and the Treasury Department were able to freeze all those assets. The other thing that happened is that Iran turns out to move a lot of money on cryptocurrencies, like money laundering through cryptocurrencies. Well, we've gotten people to cooperate with us, and now we've shut down all those cryptocurrencies. So even though Iran wasn't taking in any money in the last 2 or 3 months, they've been moving money around through these other means, and those have now been shut down. So, it's going to start getting hard, but a lot harder for Iran. That's why I think that eventually you'll find somebody, whether it's maybe it's the third, the fourth, the eighth tier down, who wants to do some kind of a deal. And then, interestingly, President Trump has kept alive, has not gone after the regular Iranian army. Now, the IRGC, Revolutionary Guard Corps, those are the guys who came in with the revolution. Those are the true believers. Those are the ones that you've referred to. But still standing around are this regular Iranian military. So is there a possibility of the regular Iranian military joining up with these pragmatists? If there's a deal, maybe, who knows? There's just a lot of moving parts, but it's never what you see on your first glance that's important in the Middle East.
0: Yeah. Well, and I think that if we're talking about, Israel and Hezbollah, it's the same thing. The Lebanese people, the Lebanese civilian government, they don't want the Hezbollah operating there, but they're too powerful. They have all the weapons. Same story as IRGC. They have too many weapons. They're too powerful. They can overpower anything that the civilian government wants to do. So they're kind of more or less handcuffed by them.
1: That's why I follow the money. If there's a way that you can deprive them of their income, they lose their power rather quickly.
0: Yeah. Well, I hope that we come up with some of those solutions soon, because I'm getting nervous about how long this is dragging on, particularly with the elections looming in November and the July 4th kind of backstop that I've said, this, in my opinion, it needs to be done by. But I know the president's not, he's more focused on getting the right thing done than getting the immediate thing done. And I think that's the right perspective. Hey, 30 seconds on this. John Bolton, former ambassador, former cabinet member of the Trump administration, basically said last week, yep, I did it. I took things I wasn't supposed to have, and I transmitted them, and I was sending them to myself and over unsecured servers and all this stuff. KT, I thought for all of the punishment we dealt out to Hillary on the 33,000 emails and the wiping the server with the cloth and the server being in the bathroom in Colorado somewhere where they had it installed, we can't be holding her to a standard that we don't hold our own side to. And I was really disappointed in former Ambassador Bolton's actions. And I think that I hope he spends some time kind of coming to Jesus, if you will, when he has time to think about it.
1: When I left government, I walked away with nothing. I didn't keep any files. I didn't even keep my address book. I didn't keep my calendar. Because I think that's what you do. The people who walk away with everything, that's because they want to write a book. They either want to spin history in their direction or they want to make some money. There are ways to write those books and ways to access that classified information that are legal. But the way that John was doing it was convenient, which was to take it home in a briefcase. And I think full extent of the law, whether it's Hillary Clinton or John Bolton.
0: Yeah, no, it's what you have to do. And he always struck me as kind of slippery, and he never dealt with me straight, even off air. So I was not surprised. It didn't surprise me. Anyway, KT, always appreciate your insights. Thank you for helping us.
1: It's a pleasure. Thank you.
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3: With SRN News, I'm Jason Walker. Graham Plattner winning the main Democratic primary for the U.S. Senate. And that sets up a high-stakes race against Republican Senator and incumbent Susan Collins in November. Democrat Xavier Becerra and Republican Steve Hilton will face off in California's governor race this fall. Hilton, a conservative commentator backed by President Trump. Becerra is a former state attorney general and U.S. health secretary. House Republicans have approved a $70 billion measure to fund the immigration enforcement agencies for the next 3 years. Bill now goes to the White House for the president's signature. Stanley Cup Finals, Carolina skating past Vegas 5-3. That ties up the series 2 games apiece. In the NBA, the Knicks lead the Spurs 2-1. SRN News.
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2: 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Start your morning with a voice you know and trust. Dave Elswick, bringing you the issues that matter to Arkansas, the news behind the headlines, and conversations you won't hear anywhere else. Then, in the afternoon, stay informed and fired up with Doc Washburn, breaking down the biggest stories of the day and what they mean for you. And all day long, hear from some of the biggest voices in talk radio. CNN's Scott Jennings, Mike Gallagher, and Larry Elder, bringing you sharp insight, lively debate, and the perspective you've been looking for. News, opinion, insight, and the conversations shaping our community. From Little Rock to the natural state and beyond. 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
5: 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This $200 billion investment in chip technology could make today's artificial intelligence chips obsolete. Technology that will make today's AI data centers a thing of the past, like IBM's old mainframes. While most investors are focused on old-fashioned AI, there are three companies quietly building a trillion-dollar triangle that could transform every tech sector on Earth. 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
6: The one thing that all Angel Tree kids have in common
0: is that they all have parents who have been to prison, have been in a prison program, but they have something else in common. All of their parents have also completed the Prison Fellowship Bible Study Program, and many of them have become Christians. And in graduating from that program inside prison, they are then given the opportunity to nominate their child for a scholarship to a week of Christian camp. And I have to think about this. If they're excited that their life was changed by Jesus, don't you think they'd be a little excited about their kid's life being changed by Jesus and it not happening in prison? Think about that for a second. That's what that parent's hope is that their child won't just go to camp and have a good time. It's that they'll find the same Jesus that they found, but that they'll do it not behind bars. Tom Tradip is with us. Tom, it's so easy for people to give. They just go to thatkevinshow.com and click the banner at the top of the page. But there's a genuine kind of earnest effort that the parents put in to get their kid to camp. And I think when we understand that context, it makes this even more special.
6: Really does. And I'm so glad you mentioned that, because the people who nominate these kids are the actual parents. They are still incarcerated in most cases, but they've completed that first step toward having a real relationship with Jesus, and they want their children to have that. And that's a very special thing that we can help foster. And, you know, Kevin, it takes $200 to send a child to Angel Tree Camp for a week. That, in today's world, is a lot of money. I just filled up my car before I came in to talk to you for $80 worth of gas. Yeah. And I'm like everybody else. It's like, wow, budgets are tight. And what am I going to do to get through the week? But if I had a spare $25 or $30 or $50 and I sent that through thatkevinshow.com and made a contribution to Angel Tree, my contribution gets matched up with others. And we received a call not too long ago from a little girl who was 17. And I wish I had the audio, I could play it for you, but she was so touching. She said, you know, look, I'm calling because I love Angel Tree and I love what you guys do. I have a little envelope next to my nightstand that I put money in every time I do a babysitting job. And throughout the year, I've been saving my money, and I've now got $85, and I'm giving it to Angel Tree to help a child go to camp. And she said, I'm not trying to make anybody feel bad, but if I can do that at 17, y'all could do it too. Yeah. And she did make a good point. And it's not insignificant if you could give $10 or $20. It's going to help somebody get to camp. But if you've got $200, bingo, they're on their way. And summer is on us. So the camps have opened their doors, and there are a lot of kids on the waiting list who are praying that they will get to go to Angel Tree Camp this year. But that's all up to you.
0: Yeah. And even though summer is here, it's not too late, because these camps will run all the way up through the Labor Day weekend. So we can still get kids to a Christian camp and to have that experience. And simultaneously, Prison Fellowship has come along, which was the whole vision of Chuck Colson to begin with, because he went to prison for his sins, and he saw the need for God in prison, and he came out and they've done a Bible study program where if the person goes through it, they are clearly presented the gospel. They are clearly presented with the impact on how that gospel impacts their life and will affect them. And many of them have made a decision for Jesus. They complete the Bible study program. They get to say, hey, could my kid get a scholarship for Christian camp? What better way to cut recidivism, to cut crime, to cut the habitual repeating of generational behaviors than to say, let's give their kid the same Jesus that the parent just found, but let's do it long before they ever darken prison's doors. And that's the heart of the parent. That's what the parent's praying for. That's what Prison Fellowship's praying for. That's what I'm praying for. That's what Tom's praying for. We want these kids to know their maker. And it is a special thing. So here's how it works. It costs $200 total for one kid to get that week of camp. Now, if you're up in the Northwest where I'm located, the camps run $500 to $1,000 a week. Many of these camps, Stephen Collis told us this last week, they invest heavily into these kids. And that's why part of the cost is subsidized. That's why they can get a week of camp for $200, is because these camps have stepped up as well. So $200 is going to give this child an forgettable experience in going to Christian camp. And while there, they're going to experience Jesus in a life-changing, dynamic way. Many of them will come to faith. Sometimes it may take them more than once to hear it. But they're gonna come to faith. The seed's going to be planted. They are going to have their lives impacted and changed. And that's what your $200 does. It's like flipping on a light switch for the gospel inside their heart. Your $200 is the flip of the switch where the light comes on. Will you join us? We've helped more than 70 children find Christian camp. We have many more that are still on the list of names. We need your help. ThatKevinShow.com. ThatKevinShow.com. Click the banner at the top of the homepage. You can't miss it. It's a cute little cartoon. 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
2: 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Start your morning with a voice you know and trust. Dave Elswick, bringing you the issues that matter to Arkansas, the news behind the headlines, and conversations you won't hear anywhere else. Then, in the afternoon, stay informed and fired up with Doc Washburn, breaking down the biggest stories of the day and what they mean for you. And all day long, hear from some of the biggest voices in talk radio. CNN's Scott Jennings, Mike Gallagher, and Larry Elder, bringing you sharp insight, lively debate, and the perspective you've been looking for. 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
0: Hezbollah, operating within the Lebanon, the borders, doesn't like the fact that Lebanon's going down that path, and so they just unleash missiles. And Iran's now taken to unleashing missiles towards Israel. I haven't formulated the entire piece yet for townhall.com, but I'm going to write a piece about the embedded evil. But we're dealing with just stubborn, mean, brutal creatures that just don't want to bring peace about.
15: Absolutely. It's great to be with you, Kevin. I think we're seeing one thing come to light in the last couple of days. We have, of course, Iran's ambitions of destruction, its nuclear program, all of these pie-in-the-sky dreams. We hope they're pie-in-the-sky. And then separately, its own survival. And where the rubber meets the road is Hezbollah, which we have to appreciate is Iranian regime's main foreign policy achievement over the last five decades. It came about in the early 1980s. It was the first effort by Iran to export its revolution, to export its reign of terror. And today, it is the key infrastructure for its global terror around the world, including in the region. And so what Iran does not want to see, leaving aside the deal itself, it is committed to seeing Hezbollah remain a part of Lebanon. Otherwise, it loses all of that infrastructure, and in my view, significantly is degraded in its capabilities and, you know, and general standing. So I think it's interesting. I think this is the first time that Israel responded to a strike coming from another country and Iran directly fires at it versus just kind of a direct Iran fire, and I think that's the reason for that.
0: Iran has poured a lot of infrastructure into all of its proxies in Yemen, in Gaza, in the West Bank. You've had, you know, different groups, but they're all Iranian paid for. Why are they so deftly committed to most likely ending Hezbollah's existence by continuing to have them engage Israel?
15: Well, it's a great question. Hezbollah has a very premier position for Iran, unlike any other proxy, which frankly is disposable to some extent. Hezbollah is not. And when the United States, when President Trump in 2020 took out Qasem Soleimani, that removed a key strategic layer for the Iranian regime. This individual held all the proxies together for decades. Nasrallah, the head of Hezbollah at the time, which Israel then took out a couple of years later, stepped into the fold. Hezbollah has been involved in training militias in the Middle East, in propping up adversarial regimes in Latin America, and, you know, funding terrorism in our hemisphere and terrorism throughout Europe. All of that is Hezbollah, which is also the money changers and everything in that enterprise. And so it is a cut above the rest for that reason. And Lebanon is its base of operations. Sorry.
0: If we know all of that, and I'm assuming that the U.S. knows everything you just said, why do they continue to elude us?
15: That is the key right now. And I actually have a piece coming out on that theme as well, that, you know, everybody has different objectives vis-a-vis Hezbollah. For Israel, it's existential. This is a group that's committed to its destruction, hundreds of thousands of, you know, rockets of different ranges across the border. For the United States, this is the key to the end state with the Iranian regime. We're trying to wrap things up with epic fury. I believe that the way to do that, that road goes through Lebanon and through Hezbollah. If we can not only drive that wedge, but definitively get Hezbollah out of Lebanon, that I think will be a profound nail in the coffin of not the regime, but what it's trying to do, certainly, as far as the threats to the Americans.
0: I just think, and they respect force, so why don't we do to Hezbollah's leadership what we did to Iranian leadership? Because if you are able to do that, if you can cut the head off that snake, will they reconstitute inside Lebanon?
15: That's a good question. And look, and Hezbollah is just as much an American problem. I mean, this is a
0: group. Yeah, they're in our hemisphere. They want to do things against us.
15: Yeah, the largest death of U.S. Marines since the Battle of Iwo Jima happened in Beirut in 1983 at the hands of Hezbollah at the time. And so this is an American problem. I think you're right. And, you know, you have Iranian IRGC elements inside of Lebanon trying to reconstitute Hezbollah. So the link is all there. I think you're, you know, I think that would be the direction I would be looking.
0: So let me ask you then to pull the camera lens back a few thousand feet. If this is what's happening and it's primarily Israel and Hezbollah going at it there, are you in essence saying that the fruit of our conversations with Iran proper are just going to kind of stay in this kind of suspended limbo until that's dealt with? Because it seems to me they've loved playing games with us. Oh, we'll think about it this week. Every weekend it's the same thing. We're close to a deal. We're going to go in and get it done. By the time Monday rolls around, there are missiles dropping in places and people are mad at each other again. And this time Iran fired on Israel directly in response to some of the stuff they did against Lebanon. But it's like we're not making – I can't sense that we've made any progress in Iran in a few weeks now.
15: I think, you know, I don't want to get ahead of the administration, but I think that would be a productive way to look at it. Look, I think there are different voices within the Iranian regime right now. It is, to a degree, a state of chaos in terms of their communication among themselves. Who's the person actually leading the discussion at any given time shifts the Ayatollah.
0: Well, and that's
15: there.
0: Similar to Lebanon, right? Because you have the formal government, and they want peace with Israel. But Hezbollah doesn't. In Iran, you've got kind of the civilian population that we love and we want to see them happy, and they want peace. But the IRGC is calling all the shots, keeping the terror and, you know, holy hell going.
15: Right. No, and I think that's right. I think, you know, and we already started, I mean, a historic process of negotiation, direct talks between Israel and Lebanon that hadn't taken place in decades. So I think I agree with you. I think we need to lean into that process more. And I think, you know, whatever the miscommunication is on the Iranian side, the delays, they'll all get on one page once they see a unified effort at getting Hezbollah out of there. And that'll be a very profound blow to them.
0: Or the longer Hezbollah lives, they'll fight on thinking that they have reason to believe that they won't be disbanded yet. It's really kind of puzzling. Jacob, I appreciate you explaining all of it to us, though. Thank you for being here.
15: It's great to be with you, Kevin. Thank
0: you. Got it. Kevin McCullough, always glad to have you here. It's That Kevin Show, thatkevinshow.com.
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0: With SRN News, I'm Jason Walker. Graham Plattner winning the main Democratic primary as expected for the U.S. Senate. That sets up a high-stakes race against Republican Senator and incumbent Susan Collins in November. California's governor race now set for this fall.
1: The November race will pit a Democrat promising to cement the Golden State status as a stronghold of liberal policies against a Republican pledging to dramatically reverse course. Democratic nominee Xavier Becerra says he's prepared to take on big challenges, including fights with President Trump. But GOP nominee Steve Hilton says he'll bring much-needed change after more than 15 years of Democratic rule.
0: That is correspondent Andrew Stewart. Now, Hilton is, of course, a conservative commentator backed by President Trump. Becerra, a former state attorney general and U.S. health secretary. United States carrying out more strikes against Iran. Here's correspondent Lisa Dwyer.
2: The U.S. military says it has begun strikes against Iran following the crash of a U.S. Army Apache helicopter off the coast of Oman that President Donald Trump blames on the Islamic Republic. The helicopter went down after colliding with an Iranian drone. It wasn't clear whether the collision was intentional, and official statements say only that the crash is under investigation. A drone boat rescued the two Army aviators who were aboard that helicopter. Trump said in a social media post that both service members are safe and uninjured. I'm Lisa Dwyer.
0: In the Stanley Cup Finals, Carolina skating past Vegas 5-3, tying up that series 2-2, Game 5 Thursday night in Carolina. NBA, the Knicks lead the Spurs 2-1, Game 4 Wednesday night at Madison Square Garden. This is SRN News. A new study of sermons and social issues. Here's Michael Harrington.
3: It comes from the Pew Research Center, and it finds that white evangelical Protestants who attend church regularly are most likely to hear the pastor mention abortion or homosexuality from the pulpit. Catholics, on the other hand, are more likely to hear about abortion or immigration. Amongst white mainline Protestants, sermons are more likely to mention a wide range of issues, including those mentioned, as well as Israel, the Iran war, and the environment. Michael Harrington reporting.
0: President Trump is moving to give administration officials more control over the billions in grants awarded by federal agencies, that in an effort to root out waste, fraud, and abuse. Human Rights Campaign, America's largest gay pressure group, complaining because the president's action will strip money from any program that promotes abortion, transgenderism, or LGBT lifestyle. This is SRN News. And let's just say, if you bought a house last month, you weren't the only one.
4: Used home sales accelerated to their fastest pace since December, a sharp turnaround in demand for the housing market after a lackluster start to the spring home buying season. The National Association of Realtors says existing home sales rose 3.2% in May from the previous month to a seasonally adjusted annual rate of 4.17 million houses. Sales also rose 3.2% compared to May of last year. The latest figures topped what economists were expecting, according to FactSet. Rich Thomason reporting.
0: Federal health regulators giving the green light to the first new sunscreen ingredient in the U.S. more than 25 years. The FDA will give Americans access to a skin-protecting chemical that's long been used throughout Europe. More details at srnnews.com.

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1: Every Democrat on the ballot this fall voted to raise every Arkansan's taxes last year.
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1: People on the ballot, every Democrat in the House and Senate voted to raise people's taxes in 2026. They voted against an increased child tax credit. They voted against cutting taxes on tips and overtime, which has been such a boon to so many working families. And if you combine, for a working mom working two jobs, she's picking up tips, extra income, waiting tables, she's got a double child tax credit and lower taxes and a bigger refund this year. And Trump is trying to finish the decades of attacks on the American homeland, American citizens and soldiers by Iran.
0: 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This is 101.1, The Answer. Broadcasting from the heart of the nation, the next generation in conservative talk radio. This is the Voice of Reason with Andy Hoosier.
3: Oh, yes, it is. Here we are, my friends. What's up? Welcome into it. It is your post-Monday celebration, greatest day of the entire week. We are going to cram that 10 pounds of reason into that 5-pound bag. We are going to rebrand that millennial generation, going to carpe diem all over this place. There is a lot to talk about today. And just as I do my prep, I get ready for the show, I know exactly what I'm going to talk about. And then breaking news across the board, and we got a lot of information, so we tried to gather as much of that audio as we possibly can, and it's going to be a doozy for you today. So strap in, buckle up, and let's have some fun broadcasting out of the heart of the nation in Wichita, Kansas, on our flagship radio station. We are all over the country with so many great radio affiliates doing our thing,
4: doing live
3: like we do every single day here on the program. We have Jeff Dickens on the show, bottom of the hour. He is with the Media Research Center. He is the director of media analysis. We are going to do the best and worst quotes of the media for the past few weeks.
5: Say what?
3: Yeah. That's going to be a great one. So we have some of those audio clips for you. We will break it down, the 90%+ negative coverage of the Trump administration, because according to the left, Donald Trump's just the most evil, horrible person on the face of the earth. Is that the way media should be covering things? We'll break that down with you with the Media Research Center in just a little bit. That being said, did you watch last night? No, I am not a basketball person. I'm not really a sports person at all. I am super excited for the UFC fight, the UFC Freedom 250 fight this Sunday, June 14th, Trump's birthday, where they are building the event there at the White House, which, by the way, apparently getting some lawsuits because
6: you didn't do an environmental study of the White House lawn or something.
3: Yeah, that's what we've been told. They say that we needed congressional authorization to have a private event on public land, which is interesting. Now, of course, Joe Biden can have topless trans individuals running around for his LGBTQ celebrations when he was in office, but we have an event to celebrate America's 250, and no, you're not allowed to do that. What I find ironic about the lawsuit, by the way, with UFC, is they wait till a week out when it's already almost pretty much built. Not 6 months ago when they announced the event that we wanted to do it, where they say, no, we're going to put a kibosh on that. No, you're going to waste your money and waste your time to build the venue and then be like, hey, you're not allowed to do that. We're going to try and stop it. Very patriotic of you to try and stop these celebrations. Nonetheless, we have that going on. We had the NBA Finals, which I'm not a basketball guy. I cannot say the Knicks and the Spurs, who's doing better. I don't watch basketball. Out of all the sports that are out there, basketball is probably the one I pay attention to the least. But did you hear that crowd last night when he was in that venue? That was kind of interesting. All right, now, I could be wrong. I've heard a few different audio clips. I've heard also the theory that some of them have been dubbed with different audio. I heard in that clip, I heard people chanting USA. And that was when Donald Trump was on the big projector screen, and he had his salute going on to the military, and they were getting ready. I heard USA being chanted. Sounds pretty patriotic to me. People excited that the president of the United States was showing up to an event like that, showing his pride. He's from New York, showing support for the New York Knicks or whoever he's supporting. I don't know, maybe he's supporting the Spurs. I don't know. But he was there. I heard chants of USA. I've also heard audio where people were booing. Now, the boos seemed relatively quiet compared to what that I just heard with the USA chants. But I'm sure that there was a mixture of both. And I'm sure that there was a battle among the crowd to see who was the loudest. So I can imagine both probably happened, but I don't know. I heard chanting of USA on that one. That seems, at least to me, the fact that it was a bit more patriotic. But, of course, the media is going to, if they did dub anything in or if they only isolated the part where people are booing, they're going to be like, oh, Donald Trump was very unpopular. Come on, man. Donald Trump showing up to a sporting event, unlike most presidents, he shows up to NASCAR races, he shows up to UFC fights, he shows up to football games, he shows up to basketball games. The fact that you have a leader that is relatable enough, and that's probably why there's an issue here, that he's relatable enough to show up to these events and know how to talk about it and actually have a conversation with people and enjoy the sport, that's kind of cool, because most other electeds, especially on Democrats, they don't know how to relate. That's why Kamala Harris was out there with the accent, and she was trying to relate, and she was doing trends on social media, pretending to drink a beer on late night TV. You had Hillary Clinton that was out there that just was trying to, well, do the accent with whoever she was talking to, right?
2: I don't feel no ways tired.
3: Yeah, come on, Hillary, speak it.
2: Too far.
3: Speak it.
2: From where I started from. Nobody told me that the road would be easy. I don't believe he brought me this far to leave me.
3: Yeah, that was back in the good old days. But Democrats, they just have a problem with relating. They are, as you talk about, an elite group or the whatever shadow government or just the elites of the elites, the people that completely are unrelatable to the average American. That would be the progressives. And I'm sure many Republicans, it's not a party issue, but Donald Trump is the opposite of all that. While he has massive amounts of money, he was raised differently, and that drives them nuts. Probably one of the reasons why they hate him so terribly much. All right, a lot to get to today. Let's get into it.
0: What's trending today?
3: Outside of the NBA Finals, where the Spurs apparently won. I mean, people are now saying that Trump jinxed it for the Knicks last night. Sorry, but he wanted to go and show his support for a basketball team. I don't see a problem with that. There was a press conference, and we're not going to cover it yet because it leads into the other issue I want to talk about. There was a press conference earlier today, and a bigly one at that.
0: Yeah. Weird news of the day.
3: Yeah, the UFO disclosure. They have now held a press conference outside today with Anna Paulina Luna and Tim Burchett and other elected officials, along with David Grush, who has been one of the CIA whistleblowers that came out today. They are pushing for immunity for those that are actually giving disclosure on these issues, and they have presented another version of the UFO Disclosure Act, advocating for the intelligence agencies to release a lot more information. We're going to cover that in just a bit, but I lead with teasing it today because it leads into a bigger issue that while something's going on out there, we had the Steven Spielberg disclosure movie coming out later this week, actually. I'm going to try and see it next weekend. While that's coming out, and we have all of these major issues that could upend culture and society on a global scale as we know it, what are we focused on? We're focused on nothing more than identity politics and race wars.
0: What's trending today?
3: That's right. Southern Poverty Law Center having their hearing with the House of Representatives in committee today. And boy, that was a doozy. If you missed that one, you need to go back and watch it. It was hilarious because the Southern Poverty Law Center, if you're not aware, was accused of funding many extremist organizations while saying their entire purpose was to fight hate speech and hate groups and fight racism and bigotry in these organizations, as that's their purpose. And then we find out they're funneling millions of dollars into these organizations, because if they didn't, they wouldn't really be around. And they're really still not that big, but according to the Southern Poverty Law Center, that's their purpose, is to fight hate groups, which is why they have their hate map on their website that we'll get to in a minute. But interesting information with Congressman Chip Roy from the state of Texas questioning the Southern Poverty Law Center earlier today and calling him out for some pretty interesting information.
4: Leftist, how many leftist anti-Jewish groups do you have listed on your website?
5: We
4: name them.
5: Anyone listening to this can go to our website and see our year in hate and extremism report was released this morning.
4: How many extremist Islamic groups do you have of the 1,500 or so organizations you have on your hate map?
5: Again, anyone can go to our website.
4: My office has been looking over it and can't really find one.
5: Again, it is the SPLC's.
4: You think SPLC could provide us a list of the Islamic-oriented groups that you have on your hate map?
5: Mr. Roy, We don't target any group because of its religion.
4: Really?
5: I want to be clear about that.
4: Really?
5: Yes, that's exactly right. We target no group because of its religion. We target groups because they express statements and engage in activities that demean and vilify.
4: So you brought up LGBTQ groups a second ago. So you brought up LGBT groups a minute ago. So you think there's a bunch of Islamic groups that are pro-LGBTQ? Is that the position of the SPLC? I just want to make sure the record is reflecting that.
5: Mr. Roy, as I said, we target no group or label no group because of its religion. We target groups and label groups because of what they say about others. And we have a constitutional right to do that.
7: All right, boom. I'll tell you, man.
6: In the face!
7: Yeah.
6: In the face!
7: Look. Look, I mean, he's got a point. You can't have a quote-unquote hate map that exposes quote-unquote hate organizations around the country and not have some that are based on the ideologies. Look, the whole point is they say that Christian groups, of course, are the limited government, anti-LGBTQ, whatever organizations out there. But yet, word of it, and look, if you're a Democrat and you disagree, I would love to hear from you. You can email us on our website at HoosierReason.com. Name a Christian organization that has physically harmed a member of the LGBTQ community. Now, we may not like the lifestyle, we may not agree with the lifestyle, we may not come out like during the times of Caitlyn Jenner and say that they're super proud and super special and the most beautiful person on the face of the earth, but do we go out and actually harm anybody? Because I don't know that we actually do. On the other hand, there are other religions that ideologically despise them and throw them off five-story buildings like we see in the Middle East. So you would think that if you are defending the LGBTQ community and exposing hate against particular groups, that you would expose those types of organizations. For example, and I went to the website, and you can too, it's super easy. If you just type in Southern Poverty Law Center and Google it, then it really one of the, let me see if I can find it up here because I have way too many pages. Oh, here we go. They have one of the tabs that's right there is the hate map. And you can go and find the hate map. Have you seen what they categorize as hate groups around the country? It's kind of wild. Looking at some of these just around the country, just generally, where we're broadcasting from here with our Voice of Reason radio program, in Kansas, where we're based out of, they consider the City Elders Group, which is a religious church organization, as a hate group because they've come out against the LGBTQ community. They decide as what they call groups two that include anti-LGBTQ conspiracy propagandists. They have groups that are labeled under ideologies of anti-LGBTQ, neo-Nazi, white nationalists, white nationalist organizations. Let's go down to Texas. We have a lot of listeners down in Texas. Let's go there for just a moment. If you live in Texas, you could be labeled as an extremist under the Southern Poverty Law Center by being a part of the group known as Moms for Liberty. Yeah, Moms for Liberty. That's where we're at right now, right? I think this music's appropriate. I'm sorry. I had to bring it up. In Texas, we also have the anti-government militia, neo-Nazi, sovereign citizen, white nationalist groups. We have anti-LGBTQ hate music. I don't even know what hate music is. Yeah, apparently if you hate music or certain types of music, then you are, or if you have angry music. I listen to very angry metal. Is that considered hate music? And neo-Nazi and white nationalist? Propagandists, conspiracy propagandists, militia, white nationalists, anti-LGBTQ, anti-government ideologies. Anti-government ideologies, the American Renewal Project. Never heard of the American Renewal Project. 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If you are part of the John Birch Society, you are considered of Mobile County, the Alabama chapter. You are considered a hate group by the Southern Poverty Law Center. Oh, yes. These are real. 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
6: America's safe space for common sense. This is the voice of reason with Andy Hoosier.
7: I'm sorry, I'm getting a kick out of this map. I've never seen this before. The Southern Poverty Law Center's hate map, where you can go state by state and see all the hate groups in those areas. There is not one left. Well, let's take that back. All of them are left-wing organizations. If you are anti-this, anti-that, if you're neo-Nazi, because that ideology, Nazi in its original term, is literally the German shortened version for National Socialist Party. So if you're a Nazi, you are a socialist. And we will get to that in a minute, because there are some midterms or primary elections going on tonight, and we'll go up to Maine for just a moment, which ties in beautifully. By the way, our friends up in Iowa, we are broadcasting on a few stations in Iowa, Moms for Liberty, the Carroll County chapter of Moms for Liberty. You are considered a hate group as well, along with other groups that identify as anti-government, neo-Nazi, and white nationalist. If you focus on identity politics, and if you are a Nazi, that is something on the left side of the aisle.
8: Say what?
7: Very controversial, I know, but if you focus on identity politics, that is a progressive ideological mindset. If you are a Nazi, that is short for National Socialist. So, you know, Democrats need to reevaluate.

0: where they're at. I want to tell you about my friends over at Americans for Prosperity. As you know, Congress is gearing up for a reconciliation that it actually could be voting on today, and another one throughout the summertime working on the agenda before the midterm season. 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Go check it out today. All right, so that leads into the primaries that we're going to see today. There's a few rounds of primaries again, but let's go up to the state of Maine for just a moment. I have not touched on this issue. I just haven't had a chance to do so. But this Democrat candidate running for the Senate seat up there in the primary, Graham Plattner, the guy, yes, that you've been hearing about from other shows as well, the guy that has a neo-Nazi tattoo, and not just a neo-Nazi tattoo, the tattoo of the skull of the SS Nazis. Meaning the guys that were like the vicious boots on the ground that did the dirty work against the Jewish community. While they say they're not anti-Semitic, while they blame Republicans and conservatives to be Nazis, you have a guy who literally has an SS tattoo on him and has been a socialist and criticizes Democrats for supporting Israel in any way, shape, or form. And he's not listed by the Southern Poverty Law Center as a hate individual, which, by the way, the SPCL was called out today for.
1: What about this tattoo? Do you have an opinion on this tattoo?
2: I'm not an expert on tattoos. No, I don't.
1: Okay. I can give you a little bit of background. This is a tattoo on Maine Democrat Senate candidate Graham Plattner's chest. That's the Nazi SS death head tattoo. Do you have any opinions on that?
0: Democrats, you know, they're not about Nazis, right?
2: If it's what you say, if it's a Nazi symbol, we oppose Nazis.
0: I love that. This guy, he doesn't know what to say. The progressives that supposedly hate identity politics and want to fight racism, want to fight bigotry, want to fight these hate groups that have been exposed by funding the hate groups that they supposedly want to fight against. They're the ones that are like, hey, by the way, there's a Democrat candidate that actually has a neo-Nazi emblem on their skin as an SS individual. What do you think about that? Well, I mean, if he's got it, and if you say what it is, and if that's what it is that you say that it is, which we can't confirm nor deny because we don't want to play partisan here, then we don't like Nazis. Nazis are bad. But we're not going to comment on it one way or the other. These guys are a joke, man. It's hilarious to watch them. Watching the house of cards fall and watching the other side squirm, very entertaining, for sure, especially for a Tuesday. Stay here.
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2: 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CNN's Scott Jennings, Mike Gallagher, and Larry Elder, bringing you sharp insight, lively debate, and the perspective you've been looking for. 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
4: It's America's political therapist. This is the Voice of Reason with Andy Hoosier.
5: Yeah, just therapying you on a regular basis. Welcome back into the program. The identity politics is crazy. We have so many bigger issues that are going on in the world. We have ideological battles going on, and yet we continue to squabble over identity politics and victimization and Nazism that we still somehow have infiltrated in society. It's very strange. What a wild world that we live in right now. Well, we're going to get a hold of Jeff Dickens. We'll get him on the program here soon. If not, we'll get him rescheduled. 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Please drink responsibly. I want to, for just a moment, spend some time on this Graham Plattner guy, because while we have this interview, or we have this hearing with the Southern Poverty Law Center and this hate speech that we have, these hate groups that they have deemed as hate across the nation, and then, of course, the finances that show that they were funneling millions of dollars into them, according to Jim Jordan, who, by the way, is a rock star of an investigator, apparently now, not only have they been funneling it to organizations like the KKK and other white supremacy and racist organizations around the country, they've also been throwing in paid agitators to different events, including ones where Donald Trump has been accused of saying that there's been nice guys on both sides of the aisle and that he's somehow supporting white supremacy or the Ku Klux Klan or any of these other groups in some fashion, which is kind of interesting.
6: Field Source 37, the guy at the Charlottesville rally, helped plan that rally, coordinate transportation there, was paid to attend after the event. Again, after the event where a lady was killed.
5: By the way, this is Charlottesville. Remember that? Where Donald Trump apparently, supposedly, according to the media and the Democrats, say that there's good people on both sides. And they're like, wait a second, you like white supremacists? You think they're good people? Which is not what he said. It was a discussion about the statues and statues of different Civil War individuals and American statues around the country. And the question was, there was a heated debate and a protest and a counter-protest, and there were good human beings on either end. We have to stop bickering amongst each other and get over it, which is kind of where we're at. But apparently some of it that led to violence, just like January 6th and other times, we now find out that there were quote-unquote paid agitators that led to what we saw. And in Charlottesville, when there were quote-unquote good Nazis on both sides, which is what the media tried to frame for Donald Trump, that there was a paid agitator from the Southern Poverty Law Center.
6: Field Source 37, the guy at the Charlottesville rally, helped plan that rally, coordinate transportation there, was paid to attend after the event. Again, after the event where a lady was killed, the Southern Poverty Law Center almost tripled their income. $51 million to $133 million after they were coordinating the hate that took place at that crazy rally. You run a scam, you become the standard, you don't get prosecuted, and you make a ton of money. They got $800 million assets, $700 million in an endowment. Such a deal.
5: Kind of wild. So what does that tie in with Graham? What's his name here? Graham Plattner? Is it now we have a guy who is an actual known Nazi. He has a tattoo of the SS symbol, one of the worst when it came to the Nazis back in the day. As a socialist, which is rightfully so, because Nazis, again, by definition, and you can use that next time you hear someone say, Donald Trump's a Nazi. No, he's not, because you're a socialist. That would lean. Because Nazi literally means the shortened version of National Socialist in German. That's where the term Nazi actually came from. So you have a guy with a Nazi symbol on there after years of calling Donald Trump every name in the book, including Nazi and fascist, because they try to relate him to Hitler in some fashion. But when it comes to this guy, apparently voters in Maine, there's three different candidates, and we'll see how it plays out tonight. Polls close at 8 p.m. The voting is going on right now for the primary in the state of Maine in that Democrat primary. There are at least three candidates. Are there more? How many? There's four total, but there's three main ones. Graham Plattner, David Costello, and Janet Mills. The three Democrats, and whoever wins tonight will go and square off against Susan Collins in the general election in November. Right now, according to the statewide polls, they show that even Graham Plattner is not only supposed to win tonight, but apparently is a 4 or 5 point lead over Susan Collins right now, the Republican, which is really kind of wild.
7: What?
5: Now, this could be the Democrat push to flip it, although it wouldn't be much of a flip because Susan Collins votes against Republicans a majority of the time anyways. So it's really not a major loss, but I would much rather have a wishy-washy rhino Susan Collins than an actual Nazi socialist Graham Plattner to be representing in that seat. But when asked about that to those that are supporting him, this is what many of the voters in Maine are saying.
8: He's the best candidate by far, and probing into the minutiae of his personal relationships, when you don't do that for any other candidate, is ridiculous.
5: Hold on. Wait, hold on. Wait a second.
7: Say what?
5: Did I just hear that right? I just heard a Democrat who, by the way, for years, they have looked at every speck of Donald Trump's history all the way back to the 1980s, investigating him for fraud, investigating him for inflating his value of his home, investigating him for racism, investigating him for trying to use the Oval Office for his own personal conduct, investigating him for, under the sun, the 90-plus fraudulent and federal charges they came after him for, and now saying that he's a federal criminal and all this, trying to destroy his business, throw him in jail. He's the most evil person on the face of the earth. And oh, by the way, he's a Nazi and a fascist as well. Now Democrats, when they have an actual legitimate Nazi, they're like, why are you probing into the guy's history? Come on. We don't want to probe into the guy's history. He's the most qualified guy out there. I mean, you could cut the irony with a butter knife in this. Can you not? This is kind of crazy. And they're okay with it. Because rules for thee, not for me, which is what progressives love to do. So while we have looked at, and look, we always look at the history of candidates. That's why we always have the October surprise. There's always a bombshell of some kind of sex scandal or some type of, they filed for bankruptcy 10 years ago, so they don't know how to handle their finances or whatever they try to come up with in both in primaries and in general elections. There's always that big shock and awe moment where you try to say, hey, look at how bad of a human being this is. It's very difficult for candidates on either side of the aisle, both in general elections and in primaries, to stick with just the issues and say, I have an ideology where this is what I want to promote, this is what I want to do, this is what I stand for. It's very difficult for candidates across the board, Republicans and Democrats, primaries and general elections, for them to stay on the topical issue. It always becomes personal, and it always becomes mudslinging, and it's very unfortunate, it's very sad, I don't like that, but that's the way the world is, and we kind of have to live with that. We're seeing that here in Kansas right now with different candidates across the board. It's unfortunate, because, especially for someone who wants to see a Republican governor in Kansas, where I'm from, the mudslinging's kind of unnecessary. At the end of the day, I'm going to vote for a Republican in the general election, and I hope these candidates do as well. But these Democrats are, and I hate to do the partisan issues here, but this has come to the level to where they have looked at Donald Trump under the scope in every way, shape, or form to throw him in jail and make sure he could never hold office again, destroying him, destroying his credibility, looking at everything at him, calling him the same names that their candidate actually is. And they're just, yeah, whatever. We don't want to look at him in that light because he's still the best candidate. I mean,
8: he's the best candidate by far. And probing into the minutiae of his personal relationships when you don't do that for any other candidate is ridiculous.
5: Which, by the way, is not true. And they're talking about not only the fact that he's a Nazi, but also that he has a bad record of abusing women and saying that he's going to harm men and do this other stuff. So, I mean, he's got a really sketchy history and record, and they just look the other way. We don't care. They say that Donald Trump was a womanizer. Most Democrat women, the pink hat wearing purple hair colored women out there that are the feminists, say that Donald Trump is a womanizer and a rapist and all this other stuff. But yet when we have a guy again that's abused women, why are you looking into his past? Come on, man. He's still the best candidate. We got to get the Republican out there because the Republican is a MAGA individual. That's I almost said it without laughing. That was Susan Collins. They're claiming her as she's being the MAGA individual. I mean, I got to give you applause, man. It takes talent to twist reality that badly. By the way, Graham Plattner has come out. There's some audio leaking of him on the campaign trail where we are getting some ideas of what he stands for outside of criticizing people like John Fetterman for supporting Israel, which makes sense because the guy's a Nazi who has a SS symbol on there that literally decimated Jews. But he's criticized John Fetterman for supporting Israel and the Jewish community and then was on the campaign trail saying this about your future elections, Maine.
9: If I had my way, elections would last 2 months. They would be publicly funded. And if a billionaire looked at the TV ad the wrong way, we'd put him in jail.
5: So in other words, we're going to have a 2-month election, no voter ID, I'm assuming, from an individual like that. And if a corporation not only tries to help support a candidate, but even looks at elections, we're going to throw them in jail because corporations are the most evil, just like Donald Trump, just like the people in the private sector that have become successful and actually lived the American dream. If you've done that, you are the most evil, horrible person on the face of the earth. Look, I hope he gets the nomination tonight. I really do, because this is going to be a slam dunk win for Susan Collins to win if we actually expose exactly what he is and show people what they've been doing. and tie this into the rhetoric that they've been saying for the last however many years, 10 plus years against Donald Trump, it's going to be a very easy win. But this should be a major sign and a red flag for not only Democrats, but for you and I and everybody else out there, that if this is what they're overlooking to try and beat Donald Trump with their quote-unquote momentum in a midterm season when the minority party traditionally does well, if this is the best you got, we're in a lot of hurt. Because if they actually do win, like, what are we putting into office?
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10: 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Start your morning with a voice you know and trust. Dave Elswick, bringing you the issues that matter to Arkansas, the news behind the headlines, and conversations you won't hear anywhere else. Then, in the afternoon, stay informed and fired up with Doc Washburn, breaking down the biggest stories of the day and what they mean for you. 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CNN's Scott Jennings, Mike Gallagher, and Larry Elder, bringing you sharp insight, lively debate, and the perspective you've been looking for. 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
13: I honestly think it's just about him. It's his ego. And he's saying, well, I did this because he has no control over the government. So at least he can control the grounds because they don't have any answer in response. Seeing all this, it's sad. It's really sad. So,
5: you'll never guess what that was for. That was a Democrat, by the way, in Washington, D.C. being interviewed. It's so sad. His ego, he just got to boost his ego. It's so sad. It's so sad to watch. That was questioning on whether they agree or disagree with Donald Trump cleaning up the reflecting pool for the monuments in Washington, D.C.
14: I'm going to play it again.
5: I swear it. That was an interview. Hey, what do you think of President Donald Trump ordering the cleaning up of the reflecting pool that's all murky and all muddy and we want to clean it up for the America 250th birthday? What do you think of cleaning up the reflecting pool so that way it better reflects what it's supposed to reflect?
13: I honestly think it's just about him. It's his ego. And he's saying, well, I did this because he has no control over the government. So at least he can control the grounds because they don't have any answer in response. Seeing all this, it's sad. It's really sad.
5: There you are. That's a whole nother world, man. I tell you, it's a whole nother mindset. I always say on this program, I encourage debates. I encourage dialogue. I encourage Democrats and progressives calling into the program. I mean, we don't take phone calls because we're at different times for different stations around the country. But if you reach out, I will read your email on the air. I will be civil and I will even schedule a time for you to come on this program and dialogue. I will always respect someone's opinion if I can understand how you connect from dot A to dot B and get to your conclusion. That just makes my brain hurt. There's a crossed wire somewhere if that's what you're angry about. It doesn't make any sense. Enough angry stuff, man. I've been really enjoying the commentary. I think it's kind of fun today with all the stupid that's going on. But I want to get to some big issue that wrapped up just a little while ago. Yeah.
10: Weird news of the day.
5: So I wore the appropriate shirt as well. If you're watching the video feed, I have my alien shirt on. And yes, it is a reference. If you've seen the TV program, I highly recommend it. Resident Alien. Very funny, very comical. But an alien that comes down to Earth and tries to integrate into human society. Very entertaining. But there was a press conference outside today, outside the Capitol grounds, with Anna Paulina Luna, Tim Burchett, and others that have advocated for the UFO Disclosure Act and pushing on intelligence agencies, where they say they have stonewalled them, and more videos being released.
15: Standing behind us, as you know, this Congress, we were given permission to stand up the task force on declassification of federal secrets. Many of our colleagues did not believe in this up until really the video started coming out. And had it not been for the efforts of Representative Burleson, Burchett, Moskowitz, and the countless of other members who have backed us in this fight, you probably wouldn't see some of these files and videos that are coming out today. But it doesn't just stop here. For some time, we've been pushing for there to be legislation, whether it be whistleblower protections or the UAP Disclosure Act. And it's been time and time again stonewalled by various intelligence agencies and staff within the House of Representatives, which is why we are grateful to the administration and their effort, as well as Stephen Miller's office, in pursuing the truth, something that we all should deserve transparency on.
5: All right, so the UFO Disclosure Act, really pushing for that one. Also for immunity and protection for those that want to come out within the government and disclose information and to give them immunity so that way the government cannot come after them. Should be kind of simple process. David Grush, who's been a CIA whistleblower, you can trust him, not trust him. I'm skeptical about CIA whistleblowers, but he has been one of the forefront that had made the bombshell testimony during one of the Senate hearings and House hearings about biologics, meaning that during one of the recovery scenes, they found biological entities a.k.a. ETs, that were actually at the site, and he's the one that confirmed that. He was at the conference today as well and said this.
14: Good afternoon. I'm here today because my leadership on the disclosure issue is part of my continued service to the nation. I took an oath as an Air Force officer swearing to allegiance to the principles and the framework of the U.S. Constitution. I took that oath seriously then, and I take that oath seriously now. And this is, if this is one of my final duties of public service, I want it to be this: helping Congress and the President restore lawful accountability over activities and spending that have should never been placed beyond constitutional oversights, and to be transparent with the American people.
5: All right. So, I mean, we'll see how much more comes out. Putting pressure on the intelligence agencies is very difficult. Very difficult, but, I mean, he's been through a lot, and he talked about some of the recovery efforts, going to sites, recovering these different crashes, not only for the ET purpose, but also for the technology, for the national security issues that we have with, if it's not ETs, then who has this stuff and why are they so far advanced from us? Which is probably why the intelligence agencies don't want to disclose more information, because when the government comes out and says, we don't know, that's when apparently panic happens, because they've coddled us for so long that we have now looked to the nurturing parent that is the federal government to take care of us and create this safety net and to protect us and do all this. And if they can't do that because they don't know what they're dealing with, then people get a little wary, because we're children, we're adolescents, and they created us to be that way. And I don't like it. Back at it again tomorrow for your Wednesday. Until then, we'll see you on the radio soon. Bye.
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22: Today's church attendance and other spiritual practices are in decline, but there's one thing people still do, and that's pray. According to new numbers from the Barna Group, 73% of American adults pray at least once a week, and Christians pray a lot more. As the Barna report puts it, quote, spiritual longing remains active even when institutional participation wavers. Michael Harrington reporting.
23: Texas Children's Hospital in Houston setting up a detransition clinic for those who no longer wish to live as the opposite sex, part of the settlement with the state over the hospital's practice of helping kids to live as the opposite sex through the use of hormone treatments and puberty blockers. In the settlement, Texas Children's will set up a website for the detransition clinic and create a page on the site where people can donate money to the clinic's efforts. This is SRN News. A former Air Canada pilot is facing charges of flying for years without a license.
2: Jeffrey Wall operated as an airline captain for more than 900 flights between 2009 and last year. But Deputy Police Chief Nick Milinovich says Wall did not have a license to fly large commercial passenger planes. Wall is accused of using fraudulent documents to pass as a pilot. Air Canada claims safety was not compromised, and Wall was removed once it was learned he was not properly licensed. Police say he made more than $2 million as a pilot. I'm Ed Donahue.
23: Big 12 athletic directors taking part in a conference call with Commissioner Brett Yormack to address the situation around Texas Tech quarterback Brandon Sorsby. That's because he will be allowed to play this year, apparently, even after admitted he made a lot of bets on a team earlier. More details at srnnews.com.

0: News this hour from Town Hall. I'm Jason Walker. Took a week finally to get those results, but in California, Democrat Xavier Becerra and Republican Steve Hilton will be facing off in the governor's race this fall. Hilton, a conservative commentator backed by President Trump. Becerra, a former state attorney general. Tennessee Republican Senator Marsha Blackburn, meanwhile, tells the Salem Radio Network she's very concerned about the dysfunctional voting system in California.
1: One of the things we need to do is get the Save America Act passed. You know, in Tennessee, we've been ranked number one in election integrity, and that is because you have to be a citizen and you have to show an ID when you go to vote. Those are good common sense things.
0: In that closely watched race in Maine, Graham Plattner has won the Democratic primary for Senate. That sets up a high-stakes race against Republican incumbent Susan Collins. Ukraine's Volodymyr Zelensky calls for greater pressure on Russia and also stronger European and U.S. roles in the peace talks. We have the latest now from correspondent Charles de la Desma.
2: Volodymyr Zelensky is calling for more pressure to be put on Russia to bring Moscow onto a diplomatic track, and he's emphasizing the need for Europe to have a strong position at the negotiating table. Ukraine's leader also hopes the U.S. will be on board too. Europe needs a real and strong voice in negotiations and to be among those who will make decisions. America is ready to actively join the diplomatic processes. He says he already discussed this yesterday with representatives of the U.S. president. His visit to Estonia comes amid friction over Ukrainian drones straying into the region in recent months. I'm Charles de la Desma.
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3: The Federal Reserve has just announced a change in leadership, and that could have a profound impact on the value of your retirement.
4: 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And hear from national voices like Chris DeGaulle, Scott Jennings, Hugh Hewitt, Larry Elder, and Mike Gallagher. 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
5: This is 101.1 The Answer. Homeless shelters is their official addresses, and it's not clear what happened to those ballots. That's according to the California Post, which says it reviewed records and found 7,600 voters tied to shelters, including over 1,100 at the Midnight Mission on Skid Row, though the facility only has 120 beds. The Post says the top federal prosecutor in Los Angeles, Bill Asaley, will investigate the situation. I'm Jason Athenson.
6: Luigi Mangione's sister, Maria Santa Mangione, is set to begin a highly competitive cardiovascular fellowship at Johns Hopkins University in Baltimore, Maryland. Reports say she was among a select group chosen for that program as her brother awaits trial in a high-profile murder case. The longer days of summer can cut into your sleep, but you may be able to turn that around by simply changing your sheets.
7: Psychology Today says it's not just about clean sheet night. It's the color of the sheet that can make a difference. They say if your goal is to boost relaxation and improve sleep, get sheets that are blue. They say our brains are wired to be sensitive to the color blue, and it quiets the mind and helps you get to sleep faster. But if you want to stay up, sleep on red sheets, as that color stimulates the brain and turns off sleep. But why would you want to do that? I'm pretty
6: Tennis. AAA reports the national average price for a gallon of gas is down to $4.16. For USA Radio News, I'm Anthony Lucero.
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11: Hour by hour into a new day as we welcome you back. Hump Day comes our way. Hey, shout out to Rick in Columbus. Good to have you with us. And what's he say? Powerball growing. Let's see. No one hit last night. 238 mil now. Okay. Quarter of a mil. I could deal with that. Rubber Duck, in regards to, I shared the transfer quarterback. He said, Steve, letting that football player play is wrong, flat out. And yes, I'll compare it to Major League Baseball and Pete Rose. Nope. No trust in that kid at all. I don't know. What do you think, Grump? Any trust?
12: No. I was reading that. He's been at three different teams, you know, over the last 4 years, 5 years. And, you know, he's played that long in college ball. He was in Indiana, Cincinnati, and transferred finally to Texas Tech. Now, the funny thing about this is that the person that blocked this, that put an injunction on this, was a county district judge for Lubbock County. How in the hell can, you know, he basically granted this kid amnesty.
11: Yes.
12: And on any kind of prosecution or anything with this. They need to be filing this right now, number one. That judge, I don't see how in the hell he has the authority to stop the commissioner from, I mean, that's right there in his contracts that, you know, he was transferring these large sums of money to friends of his to place these bets. And he, you know, after he got caught, he was, oh, yeah, I got this gambling problem, this disorder. So they put him 35 days in this Arizona gambling rehabilitation center. And I would imagine they placed bets on that, whether or not they completed or not.
11: Mm.
12: But, you know, and then this damn, he went in front of this judge, or his legal team went in front of this judge, and they said that, hey, it's going to ruin him for any future, you know, football. Well, not hell, he's old enough right now to almost draw Social Security as far as I'm concerned with this. You know, he's played so damn much ball, transferred all over the country there, chasing that NIL money. And I don't understand how he can, you know, a kid like this, you know, some college kid like this can cough up $90,000 to place 40 different bets, you know, over his so-called career or whatever.
11: Mm-hmm.
12: You know, whatever you want to call it, it just doesn't seem to me like, you know, this judge, that's absolutely crazy. His name's Ken Curry. He ruled that he would suffer irreparable harm if you know they barred him from halted the NCAA's permanent ban, and that's exactly what they were going after, was a permanent ban on this guy. you know, just kick his ass out of college sports, period, because, you know, he's transferred, like I said, three different teams, you know, over his, and they called it a career, you know, is that what it is now, a college career? You know, that's, it's kind of odd that they would say something like that, but, you know, they, you know, the NIL, they reportedly, they finalized this big deal for this dude, you know, as quarterback for you know, the Red Devils. So I don't see why in the hell or why they're even listening to this damn judge right now. That should have been up in front of a federal, you know, judge here, because, you know, any state at all, I mean, that he placed bets in, if it was illegal, they could bring charges on him. You know, if he, whatever state that he was in, this judge didn't have the authority to bounce across state lines and say, you can't, you know, we're going to block your, you know, I mean, the hell, his legal team could, you know, get together and try to get another injunction. But, you know, any state that this guy goes to that where gambling was illegal, you know, and stuff, and he placed any kind of wager, you know, he could get his ass charged there. And I honestly think they ought to appeal this right now. This, you know, the association should appeal this right now and get, you know, put his ass on the bench, period. Because this is just absolutely ridiculous. You know, how many of them did it? You know, I bet you before the first day of kickoff, Steve, we're going to see a hell of a lot more of these people that has been doing the betting, these players. Mm-hmm. That has betting on these damn games.
11: I kind of wonder. You know, Pete Rose said he always bet on the Reds to win. You know, it's not saying did he ever bet on his team to lose? I mean, because you can throw a game, right? You can, as quarterback, you can easily throw a game.
12: Yeah. But you know, I mean, hell, like, you know, by what? I mean, you know, when you look at the betting, you know, look how I bet. You know, I mean, you can bet on the win, you can bet on the points, you can bet on, the up and down, you know, mm-hmm. whether or not, you know, you're going to, you know, combined score is going to be over 60 points or whatever. Who's to say that you're ahead and still hold back on that just so that you will not make that, you know, or you won't make the point, you know, that win by a certain amount of points. You know, there's a lot of variables here that you can still win the damn game, you know, and win your bet or whatever, if you know how in the hell to manipulate this. And if you're a professional gambler, I'm sure he does. You know, I mean, he's sure, you know, according to this, he's pretty much a professional gambler. He gambles on everything. But, you know, for a young guy, man, I just, you know, I can't believe that this damn judge would grant a temporary injunction against, you know, the NCAA,
11: mm-hmm.
12: you know, that just allows him to avoid any kind of permanent ineligibility. You know, I mean, he's, like I said, he's already been playing for, what, 5 years, or he's on his fifth, this will be his fifth year for eligibility, and he's already made this big-ass deal with the NIL and everything on playing, you know, as a starting quarterback for the Red Devils and stuff. I, you know, maybe bet on that. Hell, I don't know. I just think that the integrity of the game, you know, these college kids, they got a butt pocket full of damn money on this NIL stuff. I mean, millions of dollars that they can just walk around and toss around like there's no damn tomorrow. And who's going to say? I mean, you know, if they got the opportunity, that, you know, they call that FU money, you know, going up and just,
11: yeah.
12: you know, throwing a big ass bet on something, saying, you know, I don't care if I win or lose, you know, stuff like that. No, they,

0: opinion on something here, but I think he's pretty much in the same lockstep with what I am on this. You know, it's the integrity of the game. It's you know, college football was the last of the, you know, just get out there and play ball, you know, until the NIL come along, and now they're bouncing around teams like there's no damn tomorrow. And they said, well, let's just spread the money around so that the players can go here. Yeah, bull. You know, if Georgia wants good players and stuff like that, and they wave $100 bills out there to bring these players in, then they're going to get them players in there, you know, and take them away from other teams where they may have not had that kind of money to play, you know, in Georgia. So it's you know, I think Congress needs to get their ass in there real quick and get something going on this college sports before it's just gone all together, because this is ridiculous right here. But yeah, you know, he said he's going to miss two games. He'll miss the first two games of the season, which one will be against Abilene Christian, and then they're going to play against Oregon State, and then he's back at it after that. So and they already, you know, placed some bets and everything on whether or not he's going to be eligible for the Heisman Trophy, or, you know, whether he's going to be in the running for the Heisman Trophy or whatever. And I tell you, it's just, you know, the integrity of it, they better get a handle on this and get it on there quicker, or they won't even be any reason to watch football, you know, if they allow this crap here to continue. But that's what I want to chime in on. And,
1: gotcha.
0: And, you know, when I read this, I was like, I can't believe this crap. You know, this damn judge, it's a county judge, county district judge that blocked, you know, that blocked that. I couldn't believe that. It's just, you know, who in the hell is he? You know, what kind of authority does he have to block something like that? It should have been a federal judge or something like that. And they know damn well that if it goes up to federal on an appeal here, it's, you know, this kid's ass is going to be on the bench, I would bet you.
1: I would certainly think, yeah. And the idea that the judge also said that he is, you know, he's protected from any further prosecution or, yeah, like, no. Hello, are you with me?
2: Yeah, I'm with you, Steve. I'm like Grump, but I'm also like Rubber Duck. N-O, no. This kid should not play another down in college football. I reference Pete Rose's situation. It's too easy for him to fumble and alter the score of the game, whether it's for or against his team. It's just, no. And I don't even know why they're having the discussion.
1: Right.
2: You know, If I can't, what about the fan base that bet on these games? And hell, ain't you stealing from them? Am I right or wrong?
1: Well, yeah, absolutely. I mean, because, yeah, there's big money bet on all these games.
2: Right. And so who's refusing to play them? What team's refusing to play him?
1: Right now, I think it was Kansas State is the first one that said, but they're not on the schedule with them, I think he said this year. But you know, he's telling other teams, you know, we can't, you know, not to play him.
2: Yeah, I wouldn't either. I wouldn't field the team out there. Not if that's going to – you're opening the door for all the other kids to do that crap.
1: Yeah.
2: And try to justify it. Man, I don't know why they're hell-bent on running college football. It's just like, it's a madhouse. And I think Saban is, him and Cruz are pretty spot on. You get one transfer and one transfer only, and, you know, you got to show some team loyalty. And it ain't all about you, you know. It's about a team camaraderie. We can only be so good as an individual, but I ain't worth a damn if my team ain't behind me.
1: Mm-hmm.
2: And what about the guys that are trying to play honest on his team? Well, you're doing them wrong. You're sullying up their image out there, and it stinks. It reeks to high heaven, and that's just my thoughts on it.

0: Steve, I got a question from the world's smartest man. Have you heard from him lately?
1: Yeah, he did. He checked in, I think, last week, and I actually talked to him over the weekend. Yeah, because I wanted to know where he stayed when he was down in Destin. We're looking at maybe doing a little vacation down there later this year.
0: Yeah, Josh was just down there. Him and his bunk.
1: Really?
0: Don't ask me where they stayed. They didn't invite me to go. So, anyway, they just a lot of people go down there to Destin. I guess it's a big, fun place to be.
1: It's supposed to be beautiful water. I guess it's not the blue stuff, but yeah, Philip said it's a little bit on the like light green side, but it's pretty clear, you know.
0: Yeah, and then you can see what's down in what your feet stepping on.
1: Yep.
0: But anyway, my question was, which is going to freeze over first, the Great Salt Lake or hell? You know, people say, well, hell freezes over.
1: Yeah.
0: Or I was reading a deal on Facebook, and they said, oh, that's the Great Salt Lake and froze over, and they had an icebreaker out there trying to get across it. And I'm like, give me a damn break. The Great Salt Lake ain't going to freeze over. Well, if it does, we are in trouble with climate change.
1: Yeah, right.
0: You know? So I got that question for him. And then another question I have is, you're in church. All right. You give tithes. Now, somebody throws a $20 bill in that offering plate. The usher walks past you and the $20 bill drops out of that offering plate. Well, finders keepers, is it mine or do I pick it up and give it back to the good Lord? So, you know, hey, $20, $20. I guess the Lord didn't mean for me to have it if it didn't fall out of that plate. So that's a couple of questions I got for the world's smartest man. Maybe he could clue me in.
1: Okay.
0: So, other than that, ain't going to talk politics. Ain't nothing Trump's doing that's making me happy, so ain't no need in bashing him. Everybody get on and crucify me. So, I'm just living in my own little world right now.
1: Yeah.
0: Got to go over. My brother's going to have appreciate the prayers for him. Serious. He's got to have two valves replaced. And I guess they're going to use, instead of, you know, usually they use pig valves.
1: Mm-hmm.
0: They're gonna use bear valves.
1: Bear.
0: Yeah.
1: Wow.
0: Gonna be microscopic. They said at first they're gonna crack his chest, but his heart. They say he's trying to have a massive heart attack. And, man, I don't know what they're. They've been in the hospital for 2 days, so they're supposed to. He's supposed to go under the knife here in a couple hours. So I'm going down there.
1: Wow.
0: Be with him, so we'd appreciate some prayers from my brother Bill.
1: Yeah, okay.
0: He's a liberal Democrat that's in my family. So I guarantee you politics is the last thing on his mind.
1: Right, no doubt. Yeah.
0: So, Steve, we love y'all, and we keep listening, and we will stay in touch and wait for college football so me and Grump can possibly get on there and aggravate the people that love to watch paint dry. We're coming. You ready? We're coming. I'll get you later, my friend.
1: All right, Ed. Yeah, prayers for your brother there. Yeah, yeah. Yeah, in times, you know, when life and death comes into play, yeah, who cares about politics? Nobody. All right, a few minutes, boy. News update. Philip will be checking in here on a hump day. Couple of other industry headlines. Let's see, were they? You ever participated in the Cannonball Run? I didn't know they still did. They had two people arrested in Colorado after a police stopped a high-speed sedan suspected to be taking part in a Cannonball Run. Larimer County Sheriff's Office deputy spotted a dark-colored sedan doing 130 mile an hour. On I-25, police said that As more deputies arrived in the area, the motorist used the Mountain Vista exit, still traveling about 100, blacked out or turned the car's headlights off to avoid police. Deputies continued to pursue as the sedan ran a red light near Country Club and Terry Lake. A high-risk traffic stop was ultimately performed, both the driver and the passenger arrested without further incident. Upon further inspection, though, they found the customized vehicle was extensively modified with systems designed to evade law enforcement detection. Everything from various radar detectors and jammers to a device designed to obscure the vehicle's tags, and a passenger binocular system to spot cops. Deputies also located amphetamines, which are controlled stimulants. Now, they said this sort of a setup is common in illegal racing, known as Cannonball Run. Suspects speed from coast to coast. Vehicles are often modified to look similar to law enforcement cruisers to avoid detection. Containing heavily modified fuel systems and outfitted for non-stop endurance drive. Cannonball Run, there you go. It's an underground thing from New York to L.A. Yeah, it dates all the way back to the early 1970s. Of course, 1981, Burt Reynolds, the comedy of the same name, inspired by that actual race, the Cannonball Run. Well, there you go. It's 844-844-3388. Rates may be going up, but the number of trucking jobs continue to go down. 4 years of turmoil, new federal government policies, higher operational cost, proving to further tighten capacity. Last month, more than 4,000 trucking jobs were lost, wiping out gains from April. May's job loss continues a purge of trucking jobs that started all the way back in February of 23. Since then, employment in trucking has gone down in all but 5 months. Capacity peaked in October of 2022 after the surge of carriers entering the market, the skyrocketing rates in the aftermath of the COVID pandemic. Consequently, a glut was created once all the economic activity normalized, since which trucking jobs have been on a fairly steady decline ever since. More on the numbers coming up. First, we get a news break here as we turn the page on the calendar. Midweek coming our way. 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
4: The lawfare superstructure is the single biggest threat to President Trump. 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
6: With SRN News, I'm Jason Walker. House Republicans approving a $70 billion measure to fund immigration enforcement agencies for the next 3 years. Measure now goes to the White House and for President Trump's signature. Democratic leader Hakeem Jeffries says the money would further find Trump's, quote, or rather fund Trump's violent mass deportation machine. United States launching airstrikes on Iranian military sites after blaming Tehran for the crash of that American Apache chopper. And that has prompted new Iranian attacks across the region and raising fears of a broader conflict. As President Trump boosts coal over solar power, some global energy leaders are holding out, saying that solar power is still very strong, but several sources show the coal is once again beginning to climb. This is SRN News.
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8: 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This is 101.1 The Answer, where Little Rock comes to talk. Start your day with Dave Ellswick in the morning, breaking down the stories shaping Arkansas and the nation, and hearing what you have to say. Then in the afternoon, join Doc Washburn as he takes on the biggest headlines, asks the tough questions, and opens the phones for real conversation. 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
11: In the Smokies off your ass. 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
12: The past week was a little reset after the season got off to a massive start 2 weeks ago, allowing pollers a chance to breathe before the Power Poll Nationals. From the NTPA headquarters in Marion, Ohio, this is the NTPA Overnight Report. I'm Greg Hunter. The Busch Light Nationals in Evansville got the summer polling schedule underway 2 weeks ago, and since, pollers had the chance to go home, relax, repair, and recharge for the grueling 2026 schedule. After four hooks in 3 days, the wear and tear on the machinery took a toll, and teams had a weekend to work on machines before loading up to make the trip to Hutchinson, Minnesota for the Power Pole Nationals this weekend. As teams head to the land of 10,000 lakes, we take a look at the current standings after the Southern Swing and Evansville. In the Prairie Ag Solutions Light Superstock Tractors, Colton Wentworth has a one-point lead in the points with his John Deere 4020 over Terry Blackburn and Adam Spiegelberg. Grant Theobald has a nine-point lead in the AP1 Insurance and Premier Crop Modified Minis over Troy Arnett with a 14-point lead over Butch Poland. In the Newfields Ag Superstock Diesel Tractors, Colin Ross has a three-point lead over Esden Lane and 4 points over Kent Payne. In the GMS Manufacturing and Machine Light Modifieds, Chase Richardson is leading the way by 4 points over Les Corporal and seven ahead of Chase Smith. Blake DeBrew is leading the Superstock Diesel Trucks by 2 points over Trip Hazley and by four over Jeremy Yeager. The Apex Turbo Super Farm Tractors has Greg Fries leading the way by 3 points over Chris Weidinger and 5 points ahead of Lee Butts. With the crowd favorite Unlimited Modifieds, there is a three-way tie on the top spot. Joe Ader, Ricky Rose, and Chase Richardson. The new kids on the block, the Biotech Innovations 4.1 Pro Stock Tractors, has Kevin Lindstrom with a 3-point lead over Brian Miller and 11 points up over Cody Doss. Rounding out the classes that have pulled so far in 2026 is the Yoder Popcorn Pro Stock Tractors, with Grayson Shelton holding an 8-point lead over Kevin Schmucker and 10 points better than Kevin's second tractor. This weekend in Hutchinson, seven Grand National classes will hit the dirt, and it's sure to be action-packed. You can watch both sessions on Full Pole Live. This week on NTPA Championship Polling on RFD TV, we go back to Rockwell, Iowa in the 2025 North Iowa Nationals. Light and open supers are going to be taken to the track 8:30 Eastern, 7:30 Central Wednesday night, only on RFD TV, which you can get on the RFD app if your cable provider does not carry RFD TV. This has been the NTPA Overnight Report. I'm Greg Hunter. Remember, pull hard.
1: There we go. Thank you much. Appreciate the update there, Mr. Hunter. And rolling on. Hey, what's going on, Philip? Good morning.
13: Morning. Just driving to work here on I-4. Close to downtown Orlando. How are you doing today?
1: Doing all right. Getting a little rain outside the secret bunker tonight.
13: Oh, boy. Hey, I got a question for Ed. If he put a $20 bill in his pocket with his keys and he took his keys out and the $20 bill fell down on the ground, is the ground still sacred as much as it is a church? Would it be the same thing?
1: Finder,
13: what do you think, Steve?
1: Finders keepers?
13: Well, is it? God made the ground we walk on, right?
1: Okay.
13: God made everything around us. I mean, he, you know, I mean, and everybody's taught that. But, yeah, well, wouldn't the floor in church be just as sacred as the ground that you walk on every day?
1: Right.
13: That's food for thought. Let's think about that. So, yeah. Hey, this Apache helicopter thing, have you got into that story much tonight?
1: I mean, we did indeed touch on it.
13: All right. Well, did anybody think about the cost of what an Apache helicopter costs?
1: I think Plowboy. Somebody asked the question. I don't know how much. Obviously, I'm thinking they're pretty damn expensive, right?
13: Over $120 million with stuff on it.
1: Is that right?
13: Just the airframe alone without nothing on it's about $32 million. You start putting armament on it. You start putting your aiming system and all that other stuff on there. You know, you're well over $100 million, you know. So that doesn't count the two lives that are priceless that are flying it. Okay. And you know what, Steve? What was amazing about that deal was they sent a drone boat out to recover them.
1: Yes.
13: They didn't even send a crewed boat out to go get those guys. They sent a drone boat out. The boat picked them up, took them to a secured location, and they hauled him out. They hauled him out with a helicopter. So what do you think about that? They, you know, I mean, that's something you just don't think about, you know, when the equation nowadays, everybody thinks old school. Yeah, we're going to send the guys in, you know, we're going to send these SEAL guys in there to come and get them. And then nobody came and got them but a drone boat. Basically, a remote control boat went and got them.
1: Yep.
13: How do you think about that?
1: I guess the idea is if the drone boat gets fired on, if it gets hit, there's no loss of life, right?
13: No cry, no foul. You don't even need humans in the equation anymore if you wanted to really get down to it, Steve. I mean, when you look at what's going on with warfare nowadays, like you look at Russia and Ukraine, I mean, they're using drones, they're using, you know, they're using these missiles and all kinds of stuff, and the only thing that's getting smeared is human life. You know what I mean? That's where it really takes the gut punch when you hear loss of human life.
1: Yep.
13: And I know there's a lot of people that are like, well, what's going on? You know, he's telling Israel to stand down and don't fight with Iran when we have this happen, and then we go and do, you know, we go against them. Well, look at this, Steve. How many actions, military actions, have happened to the United States over the years, and I'm talking serious punches, that we've never done nothing about? Now, the first one that came to my mind was, you remember the USS Cole?
1: Yes, absolutely.
13: Back in the day, you know, those guys, and it went, that USS Cole was not too far away. Where what happened to it is not too far away from where that Strait of Hormuz and all that is over there, okay? I typed it up on AI just to see about some of the events that we've had in our history. And then most of it has been over ships. You know what I mean? We've had ships like the Cole that have been bombed. But, you know, did anybody think about the Black Hawk Down incident in Somalia? What happened with that? We didn't retaliate on that now, did we? We pulled out.
1: Mm-hmm.
13: You know, what about the Beirut barracks incident? We didn't do nothing about that now, did we? You know, and AI brought all that out. I was like, I forgot completely about some of these things, Steve.
1: Mm-hmm.
13: But, you know, there have been a lot of things that we've taken it on the chin and we've walked away many, many, many, many times. And people just don't get it. Why are we dealing with Iran like we are now? Because you know what? Donald Trump has put the fight back into us, okay? And we've kind of got away from that over the years, Steve. This country has got away from the fight. You know what I mean? Sometimes you got to go back and throw another punch. It sucks to be you, but sometimes you got to. And that's just the way it is. And I think, and this is just my personal opinion, that our actions military-wise over the last few years have got that way to where we're, you know, we don't have to fight in us anymore. You know what I'm talking about, bud? Yeah. What do you think?
1: Right.
13: You know, so I think that we need to get the fight back going. We really do. Hey, Steve, you heard me talk about Mike's weather page on here during hurricane season.
1: Yeah.
13: Have you ever watched any of his stuff?
1: I have tuned in from time to time. I mentioned him last evening. I don't know if you caught that toward the end of the show. He was on the cruise ship that was right there near that 6.1 quake, and he said they felt it on the ship, like a sea quake.
13: Yeah, that's what I was going to bring out. He was actually over top of it,
1: mm-hmm.
13: in the Gulf when it happened. And he said the crew did a fantastic job. And, you know, he said that was one of the weirdest things he'd ever seen in his life. And he said they were like, what was that? You know, kind of like I was yesterday talking about it. And I just think it's funny. And we got a little bit of weather moving across from the Pacific that might make into something. We don't know, but I think it's going to stay towards Texas, but, you know, we're going to have that kind of stuff with the season now, and he mentioned that too as well.
1: Yep.
13: But I thought that was kind of cool. He was talking about that. He's down at Cozumel right now and on his cruise. He should be back next week. But, you know, it just goes to show you, man, you never know what's going to happen. You never know what's going to happen. So, but getting back to Ed, we are going to pray for you, brother, man. I hope he pulls through that. You know, we can all have our difference politically and all this other stuff, but, you know, family is family, and I don't want to see anybody in sad situation. My uncle went through a valve replacement. He's got a mechanical. He doesn't have a pig valve or what you're saying is a bear valve. But, you know, I don't want to see anybody in that kind of situation at all.
1: Yeah.
13: And we're going to be praying for him. And that's all I got today, buddy. I appreciate you having me. And when you want to come down here to Destin, man, like I said, man, it's going to look, looking at the angle of the water is totally different there. So it's going to be like a greenish tinge, but it's clear. It's cool. Y'all have a good day, and thank you.
1: All right, Philip, thank you much. Hey, and I did see, yeah, right up your alley, I guess NASA yesterday, yeah, revealing the crew for the Artemis 3 mission. The next step in plans to eventually put astronauts on the moon once again. This 2 months after Artemis 2's record-breaking trip around the moon, NASA's Randy Bresnik, Frank Rubio, Andre Douglas, and the European Space Agency's Luca Parmitano will not fly to the moon or land on the surface. Instead, they'll orbit the Earth while practicing docking their Orion capsule with two lunar landers. To the Artemis 3 crew, we wish you Godspeed on the journey ahead, says NASA Administrator Jared Isaacman. Now, obviously, Elon Musk's SpaceX and Jeff Bezos' Blue Origin, you know, racing to deliver the lunar landers. The two-week demo is targeted for sometime next year. Now, Blue Origin suffered that setback with the massive rocket explosion during that static fire test here a few weeks ago. NASA's Jeremy Parsons said that setback is kind of a learning opportunity and that the agency is confident Blue Origin's rocket will be ready in time. So, obviously, the Artemis program aiming to return astronauts to the moon for the first time since the 1970s. The revamp of the program announced by Isaacman looks to fast-track somewhat similar to the Apollo era, that added the upcoming spaceflight around Earth before eyeing an actual lunar landing in 2028. We're humbled as a crew to be able to be your crew that executes the Artemis 3 in space, according to the Artemis 3 commander, Bresnik. All right, the mission specialist, Douglas, said, my brain's going a mile a minute right now, but my heart is so warm, it's so full. And of course, last month, NASA awarded hundreds of millions of dollars in contracts to four companies, including Blue Origin, to build landers, rovers, and drones for a future moon base. Back after this, the Steve Summers Overnight Drive.
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0: I see a report here in recent hours that on, right on the heels of the, what they called the proportional response, this says Trump just unleashed a third wave of strikes on Iran. U.S. forces launching a powerful third wave of strikes along the Hormuz coastline, hammering regime targets for hours in a relentless operation that goes far beyond any what they call proportional response. According to a senior U.S. official speaking to Israeli Channel 12 and reported by Barak Ravid, American strikes are expanding and repeatedly pounding key sites. Now, this escalation follows Iran aggression, including the downing of the Apache helicopter. So hour by hour, things may be changing. Are we looking to say, you know, strength, no more weak-kneed diplomacy, no more empty warnings? See where things go in the day ahead, all right? Hey, they made a big announcement over the weekend there at the Ultimate Call-Out Challenge, a big event there, of course, with Hotshot Secret. They had been kind of teasing on the website last week, kind of counting down the days. From the Diesel Army newsletter this past day, the report, in the diesel performance world, credibility isn't earned through marketing campaigns alone. It comes from proving yourself in shops, on dynos, and at the track. That's why Hotshot Secret's latest announcement carries a lot of weight. Yeah, the lubricant and additive manufacturer has unveiled a strategic partnership initiative with 19 of the diesel industry's most respected builders, manufacturers, and performance specialists, reinforcing their growing influence across the performance diesel market. Made in conjunction with the 2026 Ultimate Call-Out Challenge in Indianapolis, reflecting years of collaboration between Hotshot Secret and the experts who push diesel technology to its limits every day. For years, Hotshot Secret has relied on feedback from engine builders, shop owners, racers, performance specialists to help shape their product development efforts. The hands-on approach has played a major role in the company's growth and their reputation within the diesel community. The new initiative takes that relationship to the next level. Through the partnership program, participating companies will gain access to Hotshot Secret's proprietary lubricant and special product formulations, allowing them to offer field-tested chemistry to their customers through a share co-branding effort. 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system specialists such as AirTech Innovations, AVP, Fenley Turbo, GT Performance Turbochargers, Snyder Performance Engineering, Stainless Diesel, Taterbilt Turbochargers, and VS Racing, also part of the program. Rounding out the group is Gator Fasteners, representing the component and assembly segment. How about that? Together, these companies represent some of the most influential names in high-performance diesel racing, competition, aftermarket innovation. According to Kyle Fisher, Hotshot Secret's Director of Field Marketing and Partnerships, the initiative is designed to recognize the manufacturers and the innovators who continue to drive this industry forward. So, yeah, that is, hey, the big announcement. Yeah, word is officially out. How about that partnership? All right, news break just around the corner here. I mentioned that rates may be going up, but trucking employment continues to go down. Rates and higher operational costs did a lot of the heavy lifting over the last few years. Yellow going bankrupt in 23, tens of thousands of drivers off the road. The current administration's efforts to clean up the industry contributing to more recent truck job losses. Some economic indicators look promising across all industries. The country added 172,000 jobs, surpassing the estimates of 105,000. Manufacturing jobs contributed to that increase, including more jobs in fabricated metals and electrical goods, likely the result of a boom in data center construction that exceeded $50 billion in April. Yeah, surpassing public transportation spending. Yeah, that tracks with the surge of computer-related freight being imported from Mexico. A director of operations at the OIDA Foundation pointed out the other important freight-generating sectors did experience job losses in May. Wood products, machinery, motor vehicles, and parts. Manufacturing Purchase Index, Managers Index, is showing some overall strength as trucking.
1: The price of gold is surging to new highs. 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Investors like you have made small fortunes off the run-up in precious metals, and not just with gold stocks or ETFs. Many have taken advantage of a little-known gold investment officially released by the U.S. government. 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Given the uncertainty in world markets, the investments outlined in Jim Woods' Gold Wealth Boosters report are crucial in 2026, and it's free. 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

0: News this hour from Town Hall. I'm Jason Walker. The Big Apple still reeling from a very rowdy New York Knicks watch party.
1: Police say one Game 3 event in Manhattan turned chaotic. Upset Knicks fans scaled light poles, pelted officers with objects, and ripped out street signs. President Trump's attendance at the game led police to close off a large area outside Madison Square Garden at 34th Street. Instead, about 7,000 people gathered at Bryant Park at 42nd Street. Again, while the party was mostly calm, some fans blocked traffic and refused to disperse. Police arrested 8 people and 13 others were issued criminal court summonses. 5 police officers were injured. Julie Walker, New York.
0: Texas teenager who fatally stabbed a 17-year-old athlete at a rival school has been found guilty of murder. The jury convicting 19-year-old Carmelo Anthony. They've also sentenced him to 35 years in prison. It is a major battle, at least at times, but now it's done, and the House has given a green light to a massive ICE funding bill.
2: The $70 billion bill funds ICE through the rest of President Trump's term in office. The legislation cleared the House in a narrow 214 to 212 vote. The Senate approved the bill on Friday after weeks and weeks of roadblocks and delays. Democrats have refused to fund ICE and Border Patrol unless there are reforms. Laura Winters reporting.
0: Well, NASA is now revealing the crew for the Artemis 3 mission. NASA's Randy Bresnik, Frank Rubio, Andre Douglas, and the European Space Agency's Luca Parmitano will not be flying to the moon, though. Instead, they will orbit Earth while practicing docking their Orion capsule with lunar landers. More on these stories, townhall.com.
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0: A court raising concerns about Alabama's use of nitrogen gas for execution.
4: The state of Alabama began using nitrogen gas as a means of execution in 2024. It involves strapping a respirator to the condemned person's face and replacing breathable air with pure nitrogen gas. Now, a federal appeals court has ruled the method needs more study as to whether it violates a constitutional ban on cruel and unusual punishment. Alabama's last one took more than 30 minutes to complete. The decision comes ahead of Jeffrey Lee's execution scheduled for Thursday. The appeals court stopped short of staying it, asking the judge to consider whether Lee's proposed alternative of a firing squad was feasible. I'm Ben Thomas.
0: Federal judge ruling a man charged with the fatal stabbing of a Ukrainian refugee on a North Carolina train cannot stand trial due to mental illness. Breaking news and analysis, townhall.com.
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Yes, indeed, just like that. We cross over the midnight hour on the West Coast. Welcome into a Wednesday hump day. All right, trust your week's going well. We'll get a market update as we get this hour underway. Starting with OpenAI officially filing an IPO yesterday, joining other soon to IPO companies. Anthropic, of course, the much anticipated SpaceX. All three companies may be valued at over $1 trillion post-IPO. Yeah, they're kind of questioning, which company of those three do you think are going to be worth the most after the IPO? SpaceX, Anthropic, OpenAI. All right, Apple unveiled a smarter Siri that reads your context and knows what your apps can do, plus a new artificial intelligence model. How, you ask? It's AI Google helping to build the new features. And this upgraded Siri artificial intelligence will run on NVIDIA hardware. This was also Tim Cook's last developer conference as CEO, with John Ternus taking over coming up in September. Yum! Brands is reportedly in talks to sell Pizza Hut to a private equity firm, Long Range Capital. U.S. sales have fallen for 10 straight quarters and made just 12% of Yum!'s sales last year. Some experts say Pizza Hut could sell for $4 billion, making it the second most valuable pizza chain in the world. Domino's is in the top spot, valued at around $10 billion. Working several jobs at once just hit a decade high with Generation Z. Gen Z in the lead. Young workers make up 50% of multiple job workers, more than every other generation combined. It's not all about money, they say. Many take extra roles for the freedom to set their hours. The reason it matters is a worker with several paychecks saves, spends, and borrows differently. All right, down the line. Oil prices dropped yesterday as the shakeup hit the Middle East. First, both Israel and Iran had said they were halting strikes for now. And that all changed, obviously, since then. OPEC also announced they were going to increase their output by 180,000 barrels a day starting in July. Changes in supply could impact prices at the pump, grocery bills, and overall inflation. China car sales hit the brakes in May, falling for the eighth straight month. Experts now predict full-year sales to fall 11% from the previous projections of just a 1% slip. Electric vehicle and hybrid sales also dropped 7.5% for the month. All right, a couple of other final tidbits. Buying a home with someone other than a spouse jumped from 25% in 2021 to 30% last year. And almost 60% of renters say they buy with a friend. According to a Rocket Mortgage survey, the reason is one income rarely clears today's prices, but two or three can. New platforms like PairGap even match total strangers who want in.
That's got to be a complex scenario. All right. Market update there as we get the new hour underway. Meanwhile, in South Carolina, yeah, see, Immigration and Customs Enforcement is still out there doing their thing, right? We're just not hearing or seeing nearly as much in the headlines. But ICE rolls into a South Carolina plant, which is now essentially turned into a ghost town, according to the manager. Yeah, describing chaos as 48 illegals were detained and employers have been charged with identity theft. When you look around, there's nobody there. It's dead, according to the manager, speaking to Fox Carolina. We went from having 100 employees working in there to maybe 24 today. Manager described the shock of the operation. I've never seen anything like it in my life. It's the only time I've ever had a gun pointed at me. I didn't know what was going on. I heard people screaming, so I walk into the machine shop, and there's, what, 50, 60 agents? He recounted one tense moment when someone pointed at him and said, "You're putting these cuffs on." To which I replied, "Are you going to shoot me?" I put my hands out. According to the report, illegal immigrant women tried to hide by actually climbing into the roof rafters. When all was said and done, 48 illegals were detained. Two American employers are now facing charges for stealing the identities of real Americans to forge work documents for these illegal workers. Bottom line, businesses that build their workforce on illegal labor and document fraud are now learning there are consequences, according to the report. How about that? We'll get some of the other industry headlines coming up here. First, for years, the FMCSA has been playing pretty much whack-a-mole with unsafe carriers. You know, one pops up, you shut them down, another pops up. Yeah, shutting down a trucking company for violations or unsafe practices doesn't do much if the carrier can resume operations under a new name and DOT number. Yeah, these companies, these trucking companies that are able to evade FMCSA enforcement, as we call chameleon carriers. A provision in the House Highway and Transportation Committee's highway bill looks to put the brakes on chameleon carriers, along with funding for truck parking, restroom access, ban on predatory lease purchase arrangements, efforts to stop cargo theft. The chameleon carrier provision is among the reasons the Owner-Operator Independent Drivers Association is calling the Build America 250 Act the most pro-trucker highway bill in recent memory. You've got the SAFE Act. Representative Hegman of Wyoming introduced the Safety and Accountability in Freight Enforcement, SAFE Act, H.R. 7539, that would require the FMCSA to conduct a study on chameleon carriers, test an advanced automation tool to help enforcement to identify the bad actors. Under the bill, the FMCSA would be directed

0: detect and crack down on these bad actors at the registration stage. OIDA and truckers across America commend Representative Hegman's leadership in restoring accountability. Yeah, all this kind of going back to the 60 Minutes episode that exposed the problem of chameleon carriers to a nationwide audience back in April, pointing out the bad actors. The original version of the Build America 250 Act did not include any provisions regarding chameleon carriers. However, Representative Dave Taylor, who is a co-sponsor of the SAFE Act, offered an amendment on May 21 that would include that in the legislation. Yeah, this amendment would address chameleon carriers plugging our roads, said Taylor. By removing an outdated provision from 2005, my amendment would provide the FMCSA with enforcement mechanisms to keep the roads safe. So, next on the agenda, although the measure has been included in the Build America 250 Act, there's more work to be done before the committee's legislation becomes law. The highway bill still needs to pass the House and Senate before it can go to the White House for the president's signature. Current highway bill expires, of course, at the end of September. OIDA asking truck drivers to please visit the Fighting for Truckers website. Send a message to your lawmaker in support of the Build America 250 Act and to stop chameleon carriers. All right, see what Dan has going on here on a Wednesday morning. Morning, Dan.
1: Morning, Steve. I caught something that you said earlier. Did you say that the prince, who's, I guess, the great-grandson of the Shah, would be willing to come back to Iran to form a government but not lead it? Is that what you said?
0: I think that was part of a conversation with Grump. That wasn't me. But...
1: Oh, okay. I didn't know. I didn't know, but I'm to the point now. I mean, I understand that, you know, President Trump has to deal with, you know, he's got to deal with Saudi Arabia. He's got to deal with the UAE. He's got to deal with a lot, you know, these other countries who are trying to, you know, I guess join the Abraham Accords as one of them. But at this point, quite frankly, they're making the president look like an idiot. You know what I'm saying? Mm-hmm. And it's just time to send the military in there. And I mean, even if we have to put soldiers onto their foreign soil, I don't know what else is going to happen. You're dealing with a bunch of thugs, and that's what they are. And there's probably groups of fighting thugs. The landscape keeps changing as to who's in charge or who's speaking for the country on a regular basis. And hell, who knows? The ones they're negotiating with in Pakistan may eventually say, can you give us asylum? We'll be dead if we come back, you know?
0: Mm-hmm.
1: It's saying it's a three-ring circus. I mean, I think Americans don't mind if we go in there and get the job done. And, because for whatever reason, I think the first place to start would be to clear them out of the Straits of Hormuz. And whatever presence they have is to get rid of that. Because then that could be open and that might be enough. There'll be some point that they'll wave the white flag. There has to be. I mean, but to try to negotiate with people that killed 40,000 of their own people recently is not going to be productive. This tells you the mentality of what you're dealing with.
0: Mm-hmm.
1: I know there's 90 million people there. They can't all be brain dead.

0: and blind followers of these losers. So maybe something would happen. The other thing I was going to make a comment on was those autonomous trucks. I read that same article. I know you had it on. Did you say there's 29 states that allow them?
1: Correct.
0: Well, I understand where Plowboy's coming from, but if we've noticed with anything else in life, once this advancements, technological advancements in particular, start happening, that they snowball and they become more acceptable to people. And if you think there's been a loss of trucking jobs now, you wait and see what happens when this comes in. I mean, the one point of this is Pepsi is using this to deliver to places like Dollar General and Walmart. And I don't know if stores like Dollar General are even going to be around in 10 years. I think these stores are pushing people for home delivery. I go to Kroger when I'm in Memphis, and they're always trying to send me something, you know what I'm saying, to use the home delivery service. And with the drone technology and lessening the price of those, I wouldn't be surprised if people want a six-pack of soda, they can get it delivered by a drone, you know, and they don't have the expense of having stores and help inside the stores. Eventually, the stores will be automated. I mean, you already see when you go in grocery stores, they've got a robot scanning shelves at a certain time of the day. But I was surprised that they've advanced it that quickly. What I wondered about, the one thing that is a problem, and it's something that OIDA, I think, got a ruling on, was if the truck breaks down, what about the warning triangles that go out? You
1: right.
0: had that on your show.
1: Correct, yes.
0: This is the last week. Well, who puts the warning triangles out? Now, since these are box trucks, but they're still under a DOT number, how does that work out? Are they not required to have warning triangles if they're under a certain GVW? And if they're under 26,000, you don't need a CDL. Is that the same thing for these Isuzu trucks?
1: I'm not sure about the weight, you know, how much freight they can move on those. But, of course, the autonomous companies are all asking for the waiver for the triangles. They just want some flashing beacons on the truck to do the job of the triangles.
0: Well, the problem with that is what do you do around the curves?
1: Correct.
0: And,
1: yep.
0: You don't have the visibilities. What do you do around the curves, or what do you do in the front of the truck? And it was very smart on the part of, I think, didn't OIDA win on that on the first round?
1: Yes, they did.
0: Because they didn't get that. And I think something like that would have staying power in limiting these autonomous tractors and trailers. And I don't know if a box truck is required, if a box truck breaks down. I think they are. I think they are required to put out triangles. Well, maybe not, because if U-Haul breaks down, or if a private rental of a Penske truck breaks down, I don't know that you have to put out warning triangles in the trucks. I don't know if you have them in a U-Haul truck, but that's a good point to check out, I guess. Because to me, that is a serious problem. And of course, they'll come back and say, well, we'll send out an alert that will hit everybody's phone. You know what I'm saying?
1: Mm-hmm.
0: Look out for, stop truck. But I do think, quite frankly, I do think it's the wave of the future. I really do. I don't know how they get around that until the first catastrophic accident happens. And not wishing that on anyone, on anything, but that would slow it down. These are all electric, correct? They'd have to be, because the other thing is, how do you deal with the fire that occurs on these trucks? Because we know that they're electric. You have an electrical fire, you know, are you going to, if it's a combination unit, a tractor trailer, you know, sometimes you can save the things, reduce the fire by pulling the pin and dropping it out. And if the driver's got time to move it forward, you know, to break the unit up. So I think there's a lot of issues that really need to be addressed here. I know one thing. I'm in the same union with Ballboy, and that will be on the topic of discussion. And I'm sure that'll be the number one negotiating item on the next conference. What about autonomous vehicles?
1: Right.
0: And I look for them to happen, and surprisingly, it hasn't. But I thought there'd be more yard jockeys or spotter tractors, you know what I'm saying, on the yard, because you're off the public roadway, and you're mitigating, reducing the risk to the public. So, but man, that one, when you, that story about those trucks going to those stores, those box trucks, and that might be the key, that they're box trucks, and that's how they can do that. Well, can I ask you this then? If the waiver was denied, then how are they still running these ones in Texas and between Texas and Oklahoma?
1: That's a good question. Maybe the fact that it's pending right now, because I mean, they're, yeah, the second round, I think they were taking comments still on that.
0: Well, that's something our union should be pushing and or joining with OIDA on, because every member out here who cares about a truck driving job should be contacting, you know, making the comments.
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6: With SRN News, I'm Jason Walker. United States launching more airstrikes on Iranian military sites after blaming Tehran for the crash of that American Apache chopper. And that has prompted new Iranian attacks across the region, raising fears of possibly a broader conflict. House Republicans approving a $70 billion measure to fund immigration enforcement agencies for the next 3 years. Legislation now goes to the White House and President Trump's signature. Democrat Xavier Becerra and Republican Steve Hilton facing off in California's governor's race this fall. Hilton, a conservative commentator backed by President Trump. Becerra, former state attorney general. Stanley Cup Finals. Carolina has skated past Vegas 5-3. That ties up that series to a piece. SRN News.
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12: 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CNN's Scott Jennings, Mike Gallagher, Larry Elder, bringing you smart analysis, strong opinions, and the debate everyone's talking about. 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Larry Elder believes the rhetoric needs to be dialed down.
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12: 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The Answer. There's a real battle going on, not only for our future, but that of our children and grandchildren. How do we ensure they have it better than we do? One way is to keep listening to us. 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

0: see here. Maybe I stand corrected, Dan. I did a quick search. You know, it's the triangle exemption for autonomous trucks. The regulatory debate, it says here, autonomous trucking developers, Aurora Operations and Waymo, had argued that since their trucks don't have human drivers, deploying the triangles is impossible, right? They requested exemptions for the alternative warning systems, flashing cab-mounted beacons, and digital alert technologies, as you mentioned. Yeah, the Federal Motor Carrier Safety Administration originally denied these requests, citing data concerns. Following a lawsuit and further testing, it said the FMCSA indeed approved a limited temporary safety waiver permitting Aurora and other qualifying level 4 carriers to use cab mounted beacons in lieu of physical triangles. This exemption is highly controversial. Yeah, with the traditional trucking industry, OOIDA, the Transport Workers Union, have actively rallied truckers against the waiver. Opponents argue the physical triangles serve as an important power-independent visual fail-safe, and removing them diminishes highway safety for stopped vehicles. So I guess at the moment they are operating under a waiver, Dan.
1: Well, see, that's the type of thing that President Trump somehow should be made aware of, because that's Sean Duffy. And why would you, we're assuming that every truck that breaks down will be able to get to their shoulder. Or maybe that it's involved in an accident, will be able to get to the shoulder. They could be in the roadway. And it's not just the curbs, but you also have heavy fog. And the beacons and stuff like that are fine, but if they're being impeded by the fog or the weather or the rain, you know, the triangles are an object. I've seen some of them with lights on. But the triangles are they have to be set out. So they can't, unless somebody doesn't check their triangles and finds that the triangles are, you know, you're missing them or whatever else it is, or they're broke. That's part of the free trip, I believe. I always look in the box to make sure they're in there. I don't take them apart. But anyway, thanks for correcting. Thanks for your research, because I just think that giving exemptions is the wrong signal, because other people could be cited for that. And carriers can be cited as well as the drivers, fined and giving tickets, maybe might ending a career if there's an accident resulting. But if you're for whatever reason, you got the waiver for that, that's acceptable. So if they're going to do it for them, then why not do it for everybody else?
0: Right.
1: No, I can't see that happening, but you don't know when that waiver expires.
0: I do not, no. I'll have to maybe do some more research and see what I can dig up.
1: Is that FMCSA that approved that waiver?
0: It's what it says.
1: Yeah. Here we go. But thanks a lot. And by the way, I appreciate you giving the update on the wall. I mean, things are changing. And another thing is that keep in mind, there's some people that are down right now for whatever reason. But, I mean, for the reason of Iran, who are Trump supporters. But you don't honestly think we would have uncovered this fraud had
0: right? No,
1: it,
0: no.
1: You know, it's just like the hoax of Charlotte Southern Poverty Law Center. Biden is the one that opened that investigation, or it was opened under his administration, and probably it's his administration that shut that down, that fraud going around paying people to, you know what I'm saying, stir up racial hatred. And of course, that resulted in the death of one of those in Charlottesville. But anyway, well, thanks a lot. I enjoyed the show.
0: Dan, have a good morning. Thanks for chiming in. From the archives there from Landline. Let's see. I remember sharing this story. April 23rd, the date. And it's about the Aurora seeking the five-year exemption. The FMCSA gave the public through May 15 to comment on that. OWIDA was encouraging drivers and the general public to speak out against allowing driverless trucks on the highways before they're ready. So the self-driving fleets seeking the exemption from the warning device regulations. Let's see, fast forward down here. As of April 22nd, the day before the story, there had been like 39 comments submitted, they said. The association opposes the Self-Drive Act, which would create a national framework for regulating autonomous vehicles. Although OWIDA promotes a national standard, they're asking that H.R. 7390 fails to ensure the safe operation of driverless trucks. H.R. 7390 would permit the operation of 80,000-pound trucks based on unverified assertions of companies with a vested financial interest in their deployment. While companies would be required to develop a safety case describing how the vehicle would operate safely, there's no requirement the federal government verify these plans. In fact, companies would not need to provide these cases to the government before deployment or possibly even at all. So if the comment period ended, like on May the 15th, I don't know where it stands. Obviously, the autonomous trucks are rolling out there in some places, so we'll have to get the experts online, right? meanwhile, 844-844-3388. Power consumption. Massive data centers. Yeah, Reuters News said power consumption will hit its second straight record high this year. Yeah, rising further. Yeah, 26 and 27. Yeah, the demand surging due to the data centers dedicated to artificial intelligence and the cryptocurrency mining. And as homes and businesses use more electricity and less fossil fuel for heat and transportation. Yeah, the forecast for this year to rise to 1,519 billion kilowatt hours for residential consumers, 1,522 billion kilowatt hours for commercial customers, and 1,069 billion kilowatt hours for industrial customers. Yeah, a renewable output. As output rises, the Energy Information Administration shed the power share of power generation from natural gas would slide from 40% in 25 to 39% this year. And 2027, coal's share would fall from 17% last year to 15% in 26 and 27. Renewable generation will rise from about 24% last year 25 this and 28% for 2027. Nuclear power share will rise from 18% last year to 19% this year, before then sliding back to 18% in 27. That's according to the EIA's outlook. There's a lot of this. It's the wind farms and the solar farms supposedly looking to make up for some of the lesser amount of natural gas, they say. Which brings me, take you to Cheyenne, Wyoming. Some folks are not pleased. Protests and rallies are something that fourth-generation rancher Mike Stevens rarely attends. Matter of fact, last week marked his first. His family has what he describes as a modest cow-calf operation south of Glen Rock that's been there since 1910. He's spent most of his life avoiding microphones and politics, but his wind projects have encircled his part of the country, or the county. He felt like he couldn't sit on the sidelines anymore. We have been surrounded by wind farms. Speaking to a crowd gathered at the Wyoming Capitol in Cheyenne to call for more study of a wind wall that sprung up across a 200-mile swath of southeast Wyoming. If you look at Converse County right now, between the farms that are there, the ones that are proposed, we're talking 200,000 acres. And that's a lot. And then this pronghorned wind slash solar project showed up. Half of it's going to be on state land. He said that was enough for me. When he started talking to neighbors, he said, I learned how widespread wind farms had become. That made him feel uneasy, so he decided to come and be part of what was his first ever rally, even though it meant his family's ranch would be shorthanded that day. But he says, I've talked to ranchers all around. I've talked to like 68 ranchers, and 50-some of them are against it. There's three that wouldn't say, there's six that are actually for it. And this is the ranchers all the way around me. They don't have to save the ranch. They'll go to work and do whatever they need to do to make it. But at the Board of Land Commissioners meeting in Douglas that he helped arrange, he saw 200-some people in the crowd with another 100 or so on Zoom, all against more wind in Wyoming. All right, they've got a petition, I guess more than 350,000 signatures so far. One petition the families helped circulate garnered more than 1,700 signatures from Converse County residents alone. Another 500 from Douglas, another 1,241 coming from Glen Rock and nearby areas. About 98% of these are from Wyoming residents. Based on the most recent available, Converse County generates approximately 43% of Wyoming wind power and electricity, but only receives 12% of the wind generation tax revenue. That's a small fraction of the benefits compared to what it produces for many residents. They say the point of the rally was all about making sure Wyoming people, including ranchers, have a say in the decisions that are being made, I guess, by the state leadership that are affecting them. We'll get a quick two-minute timeout. Back to you after this.
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0: Meanwhile, the same open border policies that we had dealt with 4 years under the previous administration. Similar things happening in parts of Europe, of course. The latest is Belfast. The Irish are furious after a Sudanese asylum seeker's brutal knife attack here. The report says locals have had enough. On June 8th, a 30-year-old Sudanese man granted a refugee status there stabbed a local man in his 40s in the head, neck, eyes, and back in a vicious attempt to behead the guy. He was caught on video. Amazingly, the victim is in serious condition, alive, though, in the hospital. Instead of more hand-wringing, the residents, they say, have taken to the streets, protesters setting a vehicle, a bus, and buildings ablaze as the anti-immigration anger boils over in North Belfast. Police deploying armored vehicles, politicians calling for calm, ignoring the root cause. The Sudanese national entered via what they called the Dublin route, exploited the asylum system, and was given permission to remain until 2028. Another imported failure, turning, they say, British and Irish streets into war zones. Enough is enough. Open borders are not compassion. They're a deadly betrayal of the people who built these nations. Time to put the locals first. Secure the borders. Deport the threats before more innocents pay the price. Now, they say Ireland's waking up. These are all the news sourced from, like, Reuters, the BBC, the Associated Press, the Police Service of Northern Ireland. All right, let me see. Back to the phones. Eagle, you dropped off momentarily there. What's going on, Eagle? Welcome back.
1: Yeah, I don't know what happened to the telephone. You get the telephone dropped down for some reason. But, yeah, Steve, I wanted to talk about this UFC deal with Trump and his immigration deal. Once again, Steve, once again, these haters of Donald Trump, they hate to see the guy do anything, positive. Now they're trying to get a lawsuit to keep Donald Trump from going on with this UFC event on June the 14th. They just can't stand to see this guy do anything positive. There's nothing wrong. They've already said that no government money is being used for this event. They say UFC is paying for the whole deal. Mm-hmm. Do you know anything about that, Steve? Is any government money being used for this event?
0: No, my understanding is no taxpayer money, putting the arena up and everything. Supposed to be covered by, I guess, Dana White.
1: Yeah, that's what I've heard. And so that's why I can't understand why these people are trying to stop it, which I don't think is going to work. But just another thing that they try to do to throw a monkey wrench. Everything he tried to do, Steve, with the immigration deal. Now they got like Tom Holman. He's talking about it. He going back into New York City. Mm-hmm. I heard on another radio show tonight. But now all hell gonna break loose in New York in a Democratic city. That they not gonna cooperate with Tom Holman trying to arrest people and get them out of the country. I made a comment a couple of weeks ago. I said that Trump, he had slowed down immigration. Yeah, he did slow it down, but it wasn't because he wanted to, Steve. It was because of all these roadblocks and all these troublemakers like you seen in New Jersey last week, and like you seen in Minnesota over the winter, these paid agitators, you know, trying to.
0: And phone dropped off again there, like the flip of a switch. I think I had that. Tom Homan. He mentioned back in New York. Yes, indeed. Tom Zoma. Homan just exposed the latest Democrat lies after making a surprise visit to the detention facility as the activists and politicians screaming about those inhumane conditions. Homan confirmed the facilities are properly run, the food is fine, that only one guy actually tried to start a hunger strike and failed. The outrage is not about quality, it's about the sheer existence of a detention facility. Democrats don't want secure borders, they want open ones. For years they've manufactured these horror stories about ICE and border enforcement, to keep the floodgates open and import more voters, cheaper labor, chaos. All this selective outrage ignores the real victims, which are the American communities that are overwhelmed with crime, fentanyl, strained resources. News, a service of Industrial Injection, serving Cat, Cummins, Detroit, and more. 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

0: news this hour from Town Hall. I'm Jason Walker. More tension in the Middle East.
1: The United States has launched strikes against Iranian targets after President Trump said Iran shot down an American Apache helicopter near the Strait of Hormuz. U.S. Central Command describes the operation as a self-defense response. President Trump says both pilots are safe. The strikes come as the White House weighs its next steps toward Iran, following what the president described earlier as progress in ongoing negotiations. Willie Nelson, the White House.
0: Now, Graham Plattner has won, as expected, the main Democratic primary for U.S. Senate. That sets up a high-stakes race in November against Republican incumbent Susan Collins. Plattner has had a little political experience and faced a series of controversies that have been the focus of attacks from both the GOP and Democrats. 5 years later, Wisconsin Republican Senator Ron Johnson tells the Salem Radio Network millions of parents were misled about the safety of COVID vaccines for their children.
2: Can you imagine being a parent who listened to Peter Marks and Anthony Fauci and President Biden, you know, say this is a pandemic of the unvaccinated, the adverse events are rare and mild, and so you listened to all that, and then you had your child vaccinated because you didn't want that child to get COVID and then pass on to their grandparent and kill a grandparent, because that's what they're being told.
0: Johnson adding that FDA studies and data were flawed from the beginning in 2021 in terms of COVID vaccine safety for the youngsters. In Texas, a teenager who fatally stabbed a 17-year-old athlete from a rival team has been found guilty of murder. Jury finding Carmelo Anthony in the death of Austin Metcalf. The jury sentenced him to 35 years. SRN News.
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0: Health regulators have signed off on a new sunscreen ingredient, the first in at least 25 years. Here's Bob Agnew with that story.
4: The announcement by the Food and Drug Administration will give Americans access to a skin-protecting chemical long used in Europe. One the FDA says meets the agency's standards for protecting from dangerous sun rays while causing little irritation. It will initially be sold in the U.S. under the brand name Parcel Shield. Efforts to introduce new sunscreen products have long been delayed by the FDA's bureaucratic system for updating its list of safe drug ingredients. Bob Agnew reporting.
0: After complaints about poor service at Social Security Administration, the commissioner says things are getting better. Frank Bisognano is facing tough questions on Capitol Hill about the agency's customer service, which he says will be improving. Breaking news and analysis, townhall.com.
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0: Hey, what do you say? Final hour, off and rolling. Yeah, somebody suggested earlier we might have to wait till maybe 0400 hours to make it official. Hey there.
1: Well, good morning, Your Honor. And I guess, we got past the 3 o'clock hour there, so the West Coast is even with us. So I guess we can officially do it for everybody and say, hey, Mike, what day is it? What day is it?
0: Here we go, hump day. Now it's official.
1: There you go. I don't know. Where are we at here? It's going to start getting hot out here. I don't know. We're talking rain showers and everything for us this morning here in the mid-Atlantic, Baltimore area. So I guess we'll have to see how all that works out for us. Hopefully we can get some work done before all that happens and not have to be standing out in it. I got this thing about standing in the rain. I don't know.
0: Right.
1: But the rest of the week there, Thursday, Friday there, the showers and rain percentages are high, but I think it's all due to the unsettled atmosphere from the, it's too hot temperature. Yeah. Talking mid-90s, something like that, 90, mid-90s, I don't know. Just once it gets above like 85, it's just plain too hot. That's all there is to it.
0: Hmm.
1: But anyway, what's the updates on the cement pond? What have we done to it? Did we have to drain the whole thing and get new water, or where are we at?
0: I'm waiting on a hose. I had to order a new high-pressure hose that goes from the pump to the filter.
1: Yep. So, of course, the pool places wouldn't have any of those in stock. You always have to order them.
0: I, of course, had to go online to the manufacturer of the pool.
1: Yep.
0: The pump.
1: Yeah. Anyway.
0: Hydro Tools, I think it was. Hydro Tools.
1: Okay. Is that, now... You ended up having a whole new pool put in there, didn't you? The pool guys came and installed it and everything
0: a couple years ago? Yeah, 3-4, I guess. Yeah, the years fly by, but yes.
1: Yep, that's what I was thinking there. I thought you were due for a liner, but looked at the pool itself and decided it was a better idea to just go with the new one.
0: Yeah.
1: If I remember, wasn't there some issues with the guys installing it that – Weren't they supposed to come or didn't come?
0: The pandemic was, the whole COVID thing was still going on. And I don't know where I found him. Some turned out to be some crackhead.
1: Okay.
0: Yeah.
1: That's what I was trying to remember.
0: I don't know if they were on crack or meth or something. I don't know what the heck they were on, but they were a couple of characters. But they got it done.
1: Yeah. That's a good thing then. I'll let you go on with it where you want, but I got a hold of Lisa last night and I forwarded you yesterday.
0: Yes.
1: Voicemail from Ironbeard.
0: So. She played that for me before I forgot all about that. I had not mentioned that.
1: Okay. So I'll let you expand to that the way you want to. I don't know. Other than that, things are kind of business as normal here. Things are getting more settled in. I'm figuring out my job a little better. So, I mean, as long as everything works right, everything's good. But if the truck decides to have a hiccup or a complication in its operating system there when I'm working on the job, then I'm still looking at people with, now what do I do with this stupid thing? And so I'm still getting some assistance on learning stuff because, you can't learn how to fix a problem unless you have the problem. So, they can't go and it's not like being able to be put in a simulator and them being able to throw all the problems at you like they do the airplane pilots and I guess the truck simulator. Can they do that with the truck simulators? Can they make stupid things happen in front of the truck while you're driving it in the simulator?
0: Yes.
1: I don't know. I've never been in one.
0: Yes, they can.
1: So anyways, I guess we'll see. We're still out here doing a little trial and error, but We're getting more done. We're having more Johnny Bench days. You know what Johnny Bench Day is, don't you?
0: What is that?
1: No runs, no drips, no errors.
0: Oh, okay.
1: That's right. So anyways, that's always good to have happen. But anyways, nope. Just glad to listening audience is still here, still get to hear some of the show there, turn the podcast on, or I just flip the app open on my way in, so I get you know, a little bit on the way in and in the morning getting ready. And so, but yeah, so things are going good for the people that are wondering where I at, or if I'm at, or if I'm still around, that think maybe that, you know, I might have been that guy out there on what, I-75 hauling the fireworks or something.
0: Yeah, right.
1: No, it wasn't me. Nope, not me. Not this time. But I guess we'll let you go with that there, and see what we got going there.
0: Do you remember that little boy's name by chance? I can't recall what his name
1: That's
0: was.
1: Gummy.
0: That's Gummy. Gummy.
1: That's
0: Gummy.
1: His little gummy bear.
0: Okay.
1: Yep. So, all right then, Your Honor. We'll let you do that, and we'll catch you a little later then.
0: All right. Thank you much. Appreciate it. Yeah. It's all our friend Ironbeard, a.k.a. Lester. He calls, maybe a couple times a year. But he, I guess last time we spoke, his little six-year-old grandson, he's the one that had come down with a brain cancer. And I guess they just found out, they went in for a 3-month checkup or something, and the cancer's back. He said, here we are. He got to ring the bell on, what was it, somewhere back in, I don't know, was it March, February, whenever, but here we are back in early June, and it's back. So, yeah, they're going to be coming back, actually to Cincinnati, working with Cincinnati Children's Hospital and the St. Jude's. And he'll be, I guess, having some sort of a surgery here in a few days, and they'll be going right back to chemo and radiation. A little 6 years old, so, yeah, he was... Yeah, pretty disheartened by the return of the cancer in such a short period of time, but he was asking for prayers. Gummy bear, that's what he called him, a little gummy bear. So sad to hear that. There's one we can add to the prayer list. Yeah, Brother Rambler, all the prayer warriors, as they say out there. Meanwhile, Gilligan, what's happening?
2: Oh, not much, Steve. I'm really sorry to hear about Gummy Bear. Lester, I and my family will be praying for you and yours, and especially Gummy Bear. Actually, Steve, I found out last evening a good friend of mine succumbed to colon cancer on Monday. Those that know me personally know I show my 23 Challenger TA. And the gentleman, some of your listeners heard about, that had basically my competition in the area. He had a burnt orange 2011, and it's an SRT V8, which is kind of the 2011 version of the Scat Pack, which by the version of a Scat Pack. And he's the one that passed away. And he turned into a pretty good friend. And recently, we'd known each other since grade school, but our paths hadn't crossed much over the years until I started showing my car, to be honest. It's sad the number of people the cancer has taken away from us.
0: Yes.
2: I've known several that's died from it. I mean, look at our own listening audience. Buckwheat's fighting with it. My God, look at Lone Ranger. What is it? His fourth bout with cancer?
0: Yes.
2: He's having? I mean, it's just, it's a horrible thing. They say there's actually a cure for it, but they won't, they

0: conversion is going to be there. There's no doubt in my mind. I'm a Christian myself, but that doesn't mean the people that is currently in power will be in power. Has anybody thought about that?
1: Absolutely.
0: Also, I'm going to bring up Plowboy's favorite topic, these autonomous vehicles. Now, did I hear you right that they was basically going to self-certify themselves? Through the government is going to kind of let them self-certify? Did I hear that?
1: That's correct.
0: That story, that's right?
1: For years they've been letting everybody self-certify. ELD, self-certified. Trucking school, self-certify. Yeah, the autonomous, I mean, they're cracking down on both of those. But, yeah, that's been the process, and Hawaii is trying to fight that.
0: Yeah, think about it. It works great on ELDs. Look at how many have been taken offline because they did not meet the standards. Like you said, the trucking schools. These trucking schools, basically, what was it, 2-week course or something? I mean, come on now. I went to trucking school in 99. Now, my course was 12 weeks. But you could graduate earlier. I graduated less than 9. And, back then, a trucking school actually taught you the real basics. Now, you didn't get enough time behind the wheel of these schools even then to really get to where you should be out there on your own. When I went into trucking, I went to a company driver, and DMC was who I started with, and I spent 6 weeks on the road with a trainer. Surf certification for these autonomous trucks. Yeah, that ain't going to work. Mm-hmm. We all know that. Well, Steve, that's about all I got. Like I said, I'd like to ask your listening audience to please pray for Iron Beard, Gummy Bear, and all that family. Keep Lone Ranger in your prayers. Keep Buckwheat in your prayers. And all those that are struggling with cancer. Yeah. And if you would, mention a prayer for my friend's family.
1: Right.
0: He was a good man. Unfortunately, he was 62 years old.
1: Wow.
0: It's way too soon. You know, I was only 4 years behind him. So, and I know you're only a couple years older than I am.
1: I'm right there. Everybody take 62 come October of this year, believe it or not. Yeah. All righty, 844-844-3388.
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0: Hey, shout out to Truck and Phil. Happy Hump Day. Coffee up. Good morning, Mr. Steve Summers and the Hot Shot Secret Nation. And the great product of Stabil. Big shout out to the retired Knuckle Buster. And all the veterans out there. All right, got the physical out of the way yesterday. Good for another year. Hey, we started 91 high for Fort Wayne today. 66 to 88 in Newaygo, Michigan. All right, ready to get this day rolling. Have a safe one out there. Semper Fi. There you go, Truck and Phil. Thank you much. On out to Klondike Mike on board.
1: Good morning, Steve, and thank you for logging me in, sir. Jesus, please give Gummy Bear a miracle that he needs. And the truckers on the show, like Plowboy, and I guess Lone Ranger too, huh, Steve?
0: Yes, yes.
1: They're in my prayers. I have researched this, and I just you guys probably heard this too. The CIA was holding back on cancer. They have the cure, and it's basically ivermectin, because cancer, somehow parasites are related to cancer, and this was just out just a few weeks ago, how CIA held that back, and not how ivermectin was absolutely a cure. So there you go on that. But, man, what a heartbreaking story, and those families are the toughest on the planet. You know, you look at these selfish pigs in this country, and then you think of this poor little baby and their family, what they're going through, the help they could use from these scumbag politicians in Washington stealing our money. We just gave another $9 billion, Steve, to Ukraine in the middle of the night. And I'm so, so fed up with Washington. President Trump needs to rout Congress, get that John Thune out of there. Get Poindexter out of there that runs Congress. Get Thune out of there. He runs, you know, every time McDonald, McGoober made a speech up there at the Capitol, John Thune and the guy from Wyoming, a senator, what's his name, John, he was standing right behind him. For 100 times, John Thune is such a neocon piece of, you know what, he needs to be run out and somebody else needs to take over. We need to really... You know, we don't need to get rid of the filibuster. We just need to put good people in.
0: Well, that's
1: we need to elect good people.
0: Trump was, I mean, you know? he told Thune, get rid of the parliamentarian, whatever that woman's name is. It's been there a long time. Trump feels like we could pass the SAVE Act and save election integrity if the parliamentarian would allow it to be done, whatever that is, the financial side. But Thune won't remove her.
1: It's the establishment, Steve. It's we're up against a wall. We're up against the same Bolsheviks that slaughtered the Tsar. Believe it or not, it's the same group of satanic people that want to control us, take our freedom away. I was raised in California, old Lawndale there, down by Manhattan Beach, just south of Los Angeles International Airport, South Bay. It was so beautiful back then. I wish we could get old California back, and I wish all my friends, all you guys, we'd go there and, oh, my goodness. Los Angeles with the Olvera Street was authentic Mexico. You wouldn't catch me there now, Steve. In fact, I'm so afraid of it. My family, when they go to the big cities, I have to go down to L.A., and I guarantee you I'm packing heat. I don't care what the law is. I will shoot the first SOB that gets near me that's got a raghead Sikh. If I see a knife on his side, brother, I'm cocking. I'm going to lock and load right there. My Colt 45 is going to be half-cocked if I have to go to the big city, Steve. But I surely do miss that. And Javier Becerra, that is the creepiest ghoul. If he gets to be governor, you know, I beg President Trump to get a – when he used to follow me, I was MAGA redneck. I begged him to get a vote fraud task force. If he just takes care – California's number one. They are the first ones to come out with e-voting machines. And the Burrito sisters, I call them, Sanchez sisters, they stole Bob Dornan's, B1 Bob's vote. That was the beginning of stealing the vote. And California went from red to blue virtually overnight. And but anyway, I surely miss California, Steve, but I know how corrupt that state is. There hasn't been a politician there worth his salt for 100 years or more. Every one of them has sucked the dry. And even Arnold Schwarzenegger, we thought that idiot wanted to ban fireworks because of climate change. What a moron
0: right.
1: Schwarzenegger is. But, Steve, I wanted to talk real quick because I know there's other callers. Those wind farms are wicked. If you've ever heard the noise that comes from these black energies, and they take 50 balsa trees per turbine blade. That's why I call them black energy. I was one of the major factors to shut down Solar Millennium out in the desert. You can Google Solar Millennium and see that Ridgecrest. That 8-square-mile monstrosity was shut down by the Navy because the heat plume travels would have caused heat-seeking missiles to go off course and hit the town of Ridgecrest and Inyo Kuren. I think I told you that before.
0: Yeah.
1: But Ivanpah's being decommissioned now, Steve. It's the biggest solar plant of its type, directed energy. It has never even gotten up to 50% design mode. It's killed billions of pollinators and birds. The birds, when they fly through that ray, they just explode. And all the feathers go all over the mirror. So they're taking that one down. Microsoft lost. Now they got another one. They just did this at midnight, Steve. 4,700 Joshua trees out in Kern County. I think it's called the Aracela Project. They tore down 4,700 protected Joshua trees by the California Desert Conservation Act at night, and they killed so many tortoises for this new solar plant they put up. The commissioners in Kern County, California need to be run out.
0: Wow.
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3: Every Democrat on the ballot this fall voted to raise every Arkansan's taxes last year.
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3: 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They voted against an increased child tax credit. They voted against cutting taxes on tips and overtime, which has been such a boon to so many working families. 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And Trump is trying to finish the decades of attacks on the American homeland, American citizens, and soldiers by Iran.
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5: With SRN News, I'm Jason Walker. Democrat Xavier Becerra and Republican Steve Hilton will be facing off in the California governor's race in November. Hilton, a conservative commentator backed by President Trump. Becerra, a former state attorney general and U.S. health secretary. Graham Plattner winning the Maine Democratic primary easily for U.S. Senate. That sets up a high-stakes race against the Republican incumbent Susan Collins in November. House of Representatives giving the green light to a $70 billion measure. It funds immigration enforcement agencies for the next 3 years. Legislation now goes to the White House and the president's signature. Stanley Cup Finals, Carolina skating past Vegas 5-3, tying up that series at 2-2. SRN News.
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4: 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The Answer.
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0: All right, back at it as we roll on through the late night, early morning hours. Headline from Freight Waves this past day says ABF Freight is going to raise general rates 5.9% effective June 22nd. About 6 weeks earlier than their 2025 general rate increase calendar. ArcBest raised their second quarter guidance last week, forecasting 600 to 700 basis points of sequential margin improvement for its asset-based unit against the typical seasonal 350 basic points. Yeah, LTL carriers, they say, advancing their general rate increase calendar, that signals pricing power, not optimism. Shippers with LTL contract renewals coming up in the third quarter should benchmark their rates now. This ArcBest move won't be the last general rate increase this summer. And the ISM data says volume is kind of building behind it. All right, dealing with the crazies out there, the things people do to make a buck, a San Jose man convicted for insurance fraud and more after causing a collision with a semi-truck, then lying to police about the crash, according to officials. Last week, 53-year-old Kem Pham Tran, what a name, convicted on charges of felony insurance fraud, felony vandalism, and reckless driving. According to the Santa Clara District Attorney's Office, charges filed in connection with a January incident that occurred on the 101 highway in Santa Clara, California. Officials say Tran was driving a white Jeep Wrangler when he became furious because he thought he'd been cut off by a semi-truck. He caught up to the semi-truck at the Story Road underpass, brake checked the guy two times, slammed on his brakes just in front of the truck. The semi-driver tried to change lanes to avoid the Jeep, but Tran maneuvered his vehicle to stay in front of the truck and brake checked a third time. This time, the truck driver was unable to stop, rear-ending the Jeep. It was all captured on the trucker's dash cam. Witness called 911 after the crash to report reckless driving. Tran also called police and reported that the truck driver for a hit and run. District attorney said Tran lied when he told police that he was in stopped traffic when he was rear-ended by the semi. Then he minimized and omitted his unsafe driving when he made a claim with Progressive Insurance. Beyond endangering people's lives, including his own, this defendant pretended his own reckless driving was simply an accident. Trying to defraud an insurance company is bad enough. Trying to profit from your own road rage is outrageous, and we will seek an appropriate punishment. Bill Jacobson Trucking is seeking $6,000 in restitution. Progressive Insurance seeking restitution of $1,200. Okay. The good, the bad, the ugly. Senor Heatwave, what's going on?
1: I'm sorry to call again. I try to limit it to at least once a night, but we've talked about it before. The power generated by these renewables, solar and wind, is generally thought to be to the benefit of the area that they're in, and that's just not the case. When I was visiting my folks in Texas, they were putting up new transmission lines, and it was going from Temple and surrounding areas where they have all these solar panels and wind farms, it was going to Houston. They weren't seeing any any benefit from the solar panels nor the wind farms. And, I mean, that's bad enough. But then there's other states that are getting their energy from where these solar panel farms and the wind farms are.
0: Mm-hmm.
1: You know, they suffer from NIMBY. I want it, but not in my backyard.
0: Yes.
1: So, I mean, you know, it doesn't do the local economy any damn good if you're going to build all these towers and solar panel farms and not receive anything, no benefits from them, except for a bunch of dead birds and a lot of hot air. And, you know, that is just, it's just beyond me why we would do that. You know, build it on someone's place that had been more than likely taken over, you know, where the owner is not getting anything. You know, maybe some of them went into a lease program, and so they're making out like a bandit, but, you know, it's not benefiting the local people, the local economy.
0: Mm-hmm.
1: And what exactly is a data center? Is it something to store the internet, or is this, you know, AI? What exactly are these data centers for?
0: My understanding, it's just aisles and aisles and row after row of computers that are essentially, you know, like running the internet. Yeah, where it, yeah, you're able to, at the click of a mouse, and it pops up instantaneously. Yeah, if you imagine millions and millions of people, you know, at the same time all doing this, you could pull up a song via Siri or Alexa, and instantaneously, it takes tons and tons of computers to do all that. And now with artificial intelligence, yeah, that uses apparently significantly more computer. I guess, the amount of data they have to. So these, I mean, and they generate incredible amounts of heat. You know, one computer in your room puts out a lot of heat. When you got whole entire rooms filled with these things. Yeah, you know, just imagine how much heat is generated. I mean, my former employer, we had, a total, I believe, seven different radio stations on that floor, and there was one they called it the rack room, where all the computers that were feeding this, you know, all the servers that were feeding all the different broadcast studios, that room would get very hot. If the AC went out, it was a big deal. Those computers tend to overheat. Data centers. What are we looking at? 18 before the hour. So apparently the Supreme Court, entering their final weeks of this term, and several high-profile cases involving President Trump's agenda are still awaiting decisions. There are 23 cases left to decide, and they're expected to wrap up their work by, say, late June or early July. The next batch of opinions is actually scheduled to be released tomorrow, Thursday. Now, several of the remaining cases could have major implications: immigration, executive power, election law, gun rights, and cultural issues. The High Court already has issued two significant rulings this term. One narrowed the scope of the Voting Rights Act's protections in the redistricting disputes, as you'll recall. The other was the one that struck down Trump's tariff program, ruling that Congress had not authorized the trade measures. Some of the more closely watched cases that are still pending is, number one, birthright citizenship in Trump versus Barbara. The court is reviewing his executive order ending automatic citizenship for children born in the United States to illegal immigrants and certain temporary visa holders. Lower courts blocked the order, with one judge calling it blatantly unconstitutional. This dispute centers on the 14th Amendment that states all persons born or naturalized in the United States and subject to the jurisdiction thereof are citizens of the United States. President argues that has been interpreted too broadly, as he says. Transgender athletes, right, men and women sports and whatnot. The court also is considering challenges to state laws barring biological males who identify as transgender from competing in girls and women's sports. Supporters say the laws protect fairness in women athletes. Opponents contend they violate federal anti-discrimination laws and the constitutional equal protection guarantees. That's going to be a big ruling with the whole LGBT trans community. Federal agencies and presidential power. Mail-in ballots. Well, here we go. In Watson versus the Republican National Committee, the court will decide whether states may continue counting ballots that arrive after Election Day if they're postmarked on time. Republicans argue federal law requires elections to be completed on Election Day. States defending the practice contend they have constitutional authority to administer elections, as we, of course, are witnessing in California. Technically, they're still counting the damn mail-in ballots more than a week after the election there. In regards to temporary protected status, two immigration cases, Mullen versus Doe and Trump versus Biot, which were consolidated into one, challenges the administration's efforts to revoke temporary protected status for migrants from countries facing war, natural disasters, or other crises. The administration argues such decisions fall within executive authority and are not subject to court review. This obviously entails the like of the president having tried to overturn that temporary protected status for Haitians. There were several other countries. More recently, it was, I think, the Bhutanese community, which is kind of in the news right now. Those from Nepal who had come over after the earthquake. Years have now come and gone. And there's a reason they say it is called temporary protected status. It's not supposed to be a permanent thing. There's got to be an end to something that is temporary. But once they get in, they never want to have to go back. What else? Geofencing and privacy, we'll skip that. Gun rights. The court's also considering two Second Amendment cases involving restrictions on carrying firearms onto private property and a federal law barring drug users from possessing guns. Those decisions could provide further guidance on how courts should evaluate gun laws under the Supreme Court's 2022 Bruin ruling, which requires that modern firearm restrictions be rooted in the nation's historical tradition of gun regulation. With only weeks remaining in the term, the court's final rulings are expected to shape some of the most significant legal and political battles facing the Trump administration today.
2: The past week was a little reset after the season got off to a massive start 2 weeks ago, allowing pollers a chance to breathe before the Power Poll Nationals. From the NTPA headquarters in Marion, Ohio, this is the NTPA Overnight Report. I'm Greg Hunter. The Busch Light Nationals in Evansville got the summer pulling schedule underway 2 weeks ago, and since, pullers had the chance to go home, relax, repair, and recharge for the grueling 2026 schedule. After four hooks in 3 days, the wear and tear on the machinery took a toll, and teams had a weekend to work on machines before loading up to make the trip to Hutchinson, Minnesota for the Power Pole Nationals this weekend. As teams head to the land of 10,000 lakes, we take a look at the current standings after the Southern Swing and Evansville. In the Prairie Ag Solutions Light Superstock Tractors, Colton Wentworth has a one-point lead in the points with his John Deere 4020 over Terry Blackburn and Adam Spiegelberg. Grant Theobald has a nine-point lead in the AP1 Insurance and Premier Crop Modified Minis over Troy Arnett, with a 14-point lead over Butch Poland. In the Newfields Ag Superstock Diesel Tractors, Colin Ross has a 3-point lead over Esden Lane and 4 points over Kent Payne. In the GMS Manufacturing and Machine Light Modifieds, Chase Richardson is leading the way by 4 points over Les Corporal and 7 ahead of Chase Smith. Blake DeBrew is leading the Superstock Diesel Trucks by 2 points over Trip Hazley and by 4 over Jeremy Yeager. The Apex Turbo Super Farm Tractors has Greg Fries leading the way by 3 points over Chris Wagner and 5 points ahead of Lee Butts. With the crowd favorite Unlimited Modifieds, there is a 3-way tie on the top spot. Joe Ader, Ricky Rose, and Chase Richardson. The new kids on the block, the Biotech Innovations 4.1 Pro Stock Tractors, has Kevin Lindstrom with a 3-point lead over Brian Miller and 11 points up over Cody Doss. Rounding out the classes that have pulled so far in 2026 is the Yoder Popcorn Pro Stock Tractors, with Grayson Shelton holding an 8-point lead over Kevin Schmucker and 10 points better than Kevin's second tractor. This weekend in Hutchinson, 7 Grand National classes will hit the dirt, and it's sure to be action-packed. You can watch both sessions on Full Pole Live. This week on NTPA Championship Polling on RFD TV, we go back to Rockwell, Iowa in the 2025 North Iowa Nationals. Light and open supers are going to be taken to the track 8:30 Eastern, 7:30 Central Wednesday night, only on RFD TV, which you can get on the RFD app if your cable provider does not carry RFD TV. This has been the NTPA Overnight Report. I'm Greg Hunter. Remember, pull hard.
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0: All righty, so the CNI dog follows all this artificial intelligence stuff. Morning, dog.
7: Good morning.
0: Hey there.
7: Yes, you are correct. The data centers, it's going to improve the quality of speed and space for things that you do. AT&T, I use for like cable TV. They're going to change their whole venue to nothing but streaming. So it'll increase the speed of that. Also, if you want to create your own server, like some programs or stuff like that. You could rent server space yourself and run programs off there, which is local to your region and stuff like that.
0: Mm-hmm.
7: By the way, the songs that I did make that I sent you, I purchased the rights to produce that commercially. So I'm probably going to broadcast that over the internet, things like on YouTube and stuff like that. I don't know if you have a legal team, but I do believe you could play it since I own the rights to that.
0: Now, which one was that? Was that something you sent me just here the last week?
7: No. I will resend it to you. Too smart to be a truck driver is the one.
0: All right, I remember
7: and
0: that.
7: And the other one.
0: Okay.
7: Patty Dog. Patty Dog is the other one.
0: Okay.
7: But I do own the rights to those songs because I purchased it. I'm also trying to create a video. So I took a picture of me wearing a cowboy hat and a leather coat, and I did some AI reversing of my age a little bit. I'm just a little bit behind you. Your birthday is in October, and mine's in November. We are the same age.
0: Yeah.
7: Yeah. I don't sound like it, but I'm the same age as you.
0: Okay.
7: I dubbed the voice on there, so I'll send you that video too when I'm done producing it. But I'll send you the rendition of what I look like as an avatar.
0: Okay. There you go. Right.
7: All right, and any of that stuff I send you, you can put it on Facebook if you want. I also have a YouTube channel. Maybe you could think about it. I'll share you the links to that if you want also, and you could share that. That's up to you also in the future. Kind of how I've been manipulating avatars to having conversations about things that you want to say. It is quite amazing. I also created an image, I think I might have told you that before, of me being an avatar, reading an avatar that came out of pure fantasy. So it looks so real. It's just crazy. But I'm quite excited about it. A lot to learn. The software still needs a little bit more growing to do. What else I want to talk to you about? The road is getting a lot better on the turnpike in Ohio and Indiana toll road. The drivers, instead of like just cutting you off, they'll go a little bit further down the line, and then you flash them in, and they pull in front of you instead of like just cutting you off. Still around the metropolitan area of Chicago, it's still a little bit of rough. Including the four-wheelers, they're still misbehaving a little bit here and there. But
0: right. But maybe
7: I'm hoping
0: gradual improvement, as they say. Okay. Well, that's a positive and a good way to, hey, we got to close it out there. Clock says it's the end of another show. Thanks for being with us on the Steve Summer.
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0: News this hour from Town Hall. I'm Jason Walker. It comes as no real surprise, and it sets up a high-stakes matchup in the Maine U.S. Senate race come November. Graham Plattner has easily won the Democratic primary and will be facing the incumbent Republican Susan Collins. Well, the California governor's race finally is all complete.
1: The November race will pit a Democrat promising to cement the Golden State status as a stronghold of liberal policies against a Republican pledging to dramatically reverse course. Democratic nominee Xavier Becerra says he's prepared to take on big challenges, including fights with President Trump. But GOP nominee Steve Hilton says he'll bring much-needed change after more than 15 years of Democratic rule.
0: That is correspondent Andrew Stewart reporting. Now, Hilton, of course, a conservative commentator backed by President Trump. Becerra, a former state attorney general and U.S. health secretary. United States carrying out strikes against Iran.
2: The U.S. military says it has begun strikes against Iran following the crash of a U.S. Army Apache helicopter off the coast of Oman that President Donald Trump blames on the Islamic Republic. The helicopter went down after colliding with an Iranian drone. It wasn't clear whether the collision was intentional, and official statements say only that the crash is under investigation. A drone boat rescued the two Army aviators who were aboard that helicopter. Trump said in a social media post that both service members are safe and uninjured. I'm Lisa Dwyer.
0: Stanley Cup Finals, Carolina skating past Vegas 5-3, tying that series two games apiece. Over in the NBA Finals, the Knicks lead the Spurs 2-1. Game 4 is coming up Wednesday night in New York. More on these stories, townhall.com.
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0: Chinese President Xi Jinping and North Korean leader Kim Jong-un have clearly underscored their commitment to deep cooperation. But an interesting question is whether they've been discussing nuclear weapons. Here's correspondent Ken Morrison.
4: The two-day visit was important for two reasons, one of which was spoken and one of which was left unsaid. The spoken one was the deep and unwavering support that both leaders showed for each other and each other's countries. That was particularly important to China because North Korean leader Kim Jong-un has been building relations with Russia in recent years, and China wanted reaffirmation that it remains North Korea's most important partner. The unspoken one was about North Korea's nuclear weapons development. There's a communique, nor the many state media reports about the visit made any mention of North Korea's nuclear weapons. That was important to Kim Jong-un because he wants his country to be recognized as a nuclear weapons state.
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9: The news never stops, and neither does your schedule. That's why we're here, keeping you up to date with all the biggest stories of the day. We're 101.1, The Answer, where Little Rock comes to talk. This is 101.1, The Answer, where Little Rock comes to talk.

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1: The U.S. punches Iran again. Good morning, I'm Gordon Deal, along with Nicole Murray, on this Wednesday, June 10th. Glad you could be with us. Here's what we have for you this hour.
2: Responding to a downed Army helicopter near the Strait of Hormuz, the U.S. attacked Iranian military sites. Tehran retaliated.
1: Despite political baggage, newcomer Graham Plattner won the Democratic Senate primary in Maine. We'll recap some races.
2: The House has approved $70 billion in funding for immigration enforcement, ending months of drama on Capitol Hill.
1: And the 1990s are back in style. Could that also mean a tech bubble?
3: The S&P 500 hit a record high and only 20 stocks participated, meaning only 20 stocks out of the 500 hit new highs, which was the same as the tech bubble, right when it was getting ready to burst in 2000. So the market is looking potentially frothy and pretty concentrated.
1: Elizabeth O'Brien at Barron's on the debate about whether tech stocks are partying like it's 1999. Hostilities have reignited in the Middle East just days after Israel and Iran exchanged fire. Iran's Revolutionary Guard Corps said today it carried out missile and drone attacks on American military bases in Jordan, Kuwait, and Bahrain in retaliation for U.S. strikes on Iranian targets around the Strait of Hormuz. The latest U.S. strikes targeted Iranian air defense, ground control stations, and surveillance radar sites for about 4 hours. Responding to the downing of an Army Apache helicopter, President Trump said the two pilots on board the gunship were not injured. House Speaker Mike Johnson.
4: It's targeted strikes to the radar, missile, and command and control sites, and it is defensive in nature.
1: The attacks by the U.S. yesterday ended around 9 p.m. last night. The U.S. estimates almost 20 Iranian targets had been struck. Meanwhile, Reuters reports that initial assessments by the U.S. showed nearly all missiles and drones launched by Iran were intercepted. Oil is lower today at around $91 a barrel. Here are a couple of primary election updates. In Maine, Democrats elected political newcomer Graham Plattner to challenge incumbent Republican Senator Susan Collins. Plattner has been dogged by controversies. His campaign recently acknowledged that his wife discovered sexually explicit texts with several women on his phone in the spring of last year. The Marine combat veteran says he suffers from PTSD.
5: Every day I wake up and I try to be a little bit better and a little bit kinder than I was the day before. And if you give me the chance, I will be a senator for the people who cannot afford to buy a senator.
1: Last year, Plattner covered up a tattoo that he had worn for 18 years that is also a symbol used by the Nazis. In California, Republican Steve Hilton, a former Fox News commentator, has advanced to the general election, where he'll face Democrat Javier Becerra, a former state attorney general. In South Carolina, Republican Congresswoman Nancy Mace lost her primary for governor. The leading vote-getter was Pamela Yvette, who had the backing of President Trump. A months-long stalemate over funding for the Department of Homeland Security is over. The House yesterday approved an extra $70 billion for immigration enforcement agencies through the rest of President Trump's term. The legislation cleared the House in a 214 to 212 vote. The Senate approved it early Friday following weeks of roadblocks using a special budget process. House Minority Leader Hakeem Jeffries.
6: Immigration enforcement in this country should be fair, it should be just, and it should be humane. That's not what is going on right now as it relates to Donald Trump's violent mass deportation machine.
1: House Speaker Mike Johnson on efforts by Democrats opposed to the measure.
4: They gained absolutely nothing from their reckless crusade to return our country to open borders and unfettered mass migration.
1: Language for ballroom security funding was ultimately stripped from the legislation, and the Justice Department said it would no longer pursue the anti-weaponization fund. It now heads to President Trump's desk to be signed into law. 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
12: Hey, Dad, how do airplanes fly? What's in this box? Can I touch this? Where does sand come from? Is this tree good for climbing? What happens if I mix these two things together? How are babies made? What does this thing do?
13: Kids are curious about everything, including guns. Talking to them about gun safety in your home is a good first step, but you can do more. Always keep your gun.
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1: Thanks for spending time with us. Welcome to Wednesday. Time is running out for House Republicans to push through their legislative agenda before the midterm elections. Lauren Green, congressional reporter at the Washington Examiner, says the House has about 1 month of work days until November as legislative business mounts and Republicans try to protect their fragile majority. Lauren, explain the timeline.
2: Yeah, so we pretty much have not had a week full with session days in a couple weeks now. There have been a lot of canceled days. Last week there was two. They didn't come into town until Wednesday, and then they ended up leaving Thursday night. And so there's just been a lot of canceled sessions. Speaker Mike Johnson is working with the slimmest majority in history. And so there have been a lot of Democratic-led efforts that have made it to the floor, which that typically doesn't happen in a Republican majority or vice versa. But since the majority is so slim, there have been a lot of Republicans that are not a lot, but a handful of Republicans that have crossed the aisle to help Democrats get some of their priorities on the floor. A lot of those priorities, or like a lot of the methods in which they bring those legislative items to the floor, is through certain things like a discharge petition, which requires 218 signatures to force a vote on it. But they can only, or they're only allowed to force a vote after certain legislative days. And so by canceling session, they can delay these discharge petitions from coming to the floor or delay a war powers vote, like how they passed a war powers on Iran last week. And so there's just a lot going on and a lot that plays into the schedule whenever it comes to if Democrats are forcing a vote. But these canceled session days are going into creating a lot of backlog for the House leading up to November.
1: Mm. The priorities right now for House Republicans are what, Lauren?
2: They need to get FISA passed. It is a government surveillance bill that they renew every few years. That the deadline to renew that is on Friday. They had already did a short-term extension, and so they need a long-term extension of that by Friday. And then there's just a handful of things like appropriations bills that need to be passed before the deadline in September, which they've started passing. But as we saw last year with the two record-long government shutdowns, those do not prove to be easy to pass.

0: nomination of Bill Pulte in exchange for their vote on FISA, because FISA does not have a way of going around the 60 vote threshold in the Senate. And so Senate Majority Leader John Thune is going to need Democratic support to get any FISA deal across the finish line. And that's kind of what Democrats are weighing in their negotiations on FISA right now.
1: Jeez. Why the Pulte opposition, or is it just political?
0: A lot of Democrats have argued that he has no experience in any national intelligence in the past. And I mean, there have been a lot of Republican pushback on that, too. I've talked to a couple of Republicans who have been hesitant on that nomination just because of his lack of experience in that specific department. And I think that that's where a lot of that concern comes from.
1: Yeah. Is this considered a slow pace by Congress here? Just the, I guess, the amount of work left that's backlogged here. Is that typical?
0: I mean, yes, we all know that up here, things move very slowly. I think that that is pretty much what people assume that comes from Washington. There are things that they have to get done, like they need to get the farm bill done. They need to get a bipartisan highway bill done. And these are things that have to be renewed every year, every 5 years, appropriations are every year. And so as much as they are canceling session, it's an election year. And I do think that this is pretty typical. They go on recess all of August and all of October in an election year. And so session days are already pretty limited in a typical election year.
1: Thanks, Lauren. Lauren Green, congressional reporter at the Washington Examiner. 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
2: And now, the three big things you need to know. Number one.
3: Iran's Revolutionary Guards say they carried out missile and drone attacks on U.S. military bases in Jordan, Kuwait, and Bahrain this morning in retaliation for American strikes on Iranian targets around the Strait of Hormuz. House Speaker Mike Johnson said the move was in self-defense.
4: We lament that that has become necessary, and the reason it did, as you all know, is because Iran struck U.S. assets and personnel.
3: The strikes come after President Trump said Iran had downed a U.S. Apache helicopter near the Strait earlier this week.
2: Number two.
3: The Associated Press reports that despite numerous controversies, Graham Plattner won the Democratic Senate primary in Maine. He will face off against GOP Senator Susan Collins in November. Plattner after the win.
5: Susan Collins has used her privilege and power to funnel $60 million in federal contracts, $60 million of our tax dollars to her lobbyist husband.
3: Meanwhile, Republican Congresswoman Nancy Mace lost the primary for South Carolina governor.
2: Number three.
3: A teenager has been found guilty of murder over the fatal stabbing of another teen at a high school track meet last year. 19-year-old Carmelo Anthony was sentenced to 35 years in prison. Collin County District Attorney Greg Willis.
6: And today, the process delivered accountability. We are grateful to this jury. And we are grateful that the good citizens of Collin County had an opportunity to weigh in on this case.
3: The jury deliberated for 3 hours. A federal judge has permanently blocked Alabama from executing an inmate with nitrogen gas after declaring the method violates the ban on cruel and unusual punishment. The execution of Jeffrey Lee was set to take place tomorrow. NASA has revealed the four astronauts selected for the next Artemis mission. Administrator Jared Isaacman.
7: We are returning to the moon. A grand adventure back to the lunar surface to build the moon base and to do so for all of its scientific, its economic potential, and to master the skills for where we will inevitably go next.
3: The four astronauts, three Americans and one Italian, will train for their mission for a year with a

0: planned launch set for 2027. A CBS New poll finds that 3 in 4 U.S. soccer fans feel positive about the U.S. hosting the World Cup. More than half say they are excited about it.
1: Yeah, it's going to win a couple games now. That'll be really excited.
0: Yeah, I'm not excited.
1: No?
0: Crazy prices, crazy transportation costs. There's going to be traffic everywhere.
1: Pull up a chair. Watch it on TV.
0: There you go.
1: 23 minutes after the hour.
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6: 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Stay sharp with Doc Washburn. And hear from national voices like Chris DeGaulle, Scott Jennings, Hugh Hewitt, Larry Elder, and Mike Gallagher. Breaking news, bold opinions, local insight. 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

0: Thanks for being with us. The 90s are back in style. Young people are wearing wired headphones and yearning for an analog time they never got to experience. But what about the stock market? Are the 90s also back? Here's Elizabeth O'Brien, senior personal finance reporter at Barron's. Elizabeth, take us through this.
1: You know, there are a lot of talks about a bubble now. The big, you know, debate among investors is whether stocks are parting like it's 1999. Bank of America actually recently noted that the S&P 500 hit a record high and only 20 stocks participated, meaning only 20 stocks out of the 500 hit new highs, which was the same as the tech bubble, you know, right when it was getting ready to burst in 2000. So the market is looking potentially frothy and pretty concentrated in just a handful of tech stocks.
0: Yikes. All right. What does that mean for us as a regular investor?
1: Yeah, that means it's a good idea to take a look at your portfolio and see how much exposure you have to tech. If you hold the S&P 500, you have, you know, at least 40% in tech stocks. And, you know, if you're young, if you're just starting out, that's fine. You've got a lot of time to weather some boom and bust cycles. If you're approaching retirement, advisors have told me you don't really want more than half of your stock exposure in the S&P 500. You know, some is fine. You want to continue to participate in gains if they happen, but you don't want all your eggs in that basket. So consider diversifying a little bit away from that.
0: Okay. And what does that mean exactly?
1: So that means, you know, when you rotate a little bit out of the S&P 500, that could mean international stocks, which continue to outperform domestic stocks. So something like a Vanguard has broad international indexes. And if you get, look for names that have XUS in them, because the total global market index already has a high portion of stocks in the U.S. So you want that investments that exclude the U.S. So, you know, it'll be a total international market. XUS is a good way to go for maybe a quarter of your equity portfolio. And then another option is value stocks. You know, the S&P is very growthy. You've got high growth companies. Putting some of your money into a value index, like, you know, Vanguard Value Index ETF is a good option as well. Another one is the equal weighted index. So the S&P 500, as we know, is market cap weighted, which means that stocks occupy a place in the index according to their size. So the biggest ones occupy the most room, whereas equal weighted is just exactly what it sounds like. Stocks just are all equally weighted, so you don't have this high concentration in certain sectors.
0: We're speaking with Elizabeth O'Brien, senior personal finance reporter at Barron's. The story is called The 1990s Are Back in Style. Did they bring a tech bubble with them? What if you have a 401k through work and you've just did like a set it and forget it with a target date fund?
1: Yeah, that's a good question. Professionally managed portfolios tend to get more conservative over time. So if you are approaching retirement, you're probably going to have a lot more bonds than stocks, or maybe not a lot more, but, you know, maybe you'll have 60% bonds, 50% stock. And hopefully you have, you know, those are professionally balanced. So hopefully you have some international exposure as well.
0: It's Elizabeth O'Brien, senior personal finance reporter at Barron's. 30 minutes now after the hour on This Morning, America's First News.

0: With SRN News, I'm Jason Walker. Hong Kong authorities have charged 7 people and 2 companies with offenses, including manslaughter and conspiracy to defraud, that over the massive fire last November. That blaze engulfed 7 apartment buildings and killed 168 people. After votes were counted for 7 days, Republican Steve Hilton and Democrat Xavier Becerra will be facing off in California's governor's race in November. And Graham Plattner has won the main Democratic primary for U.S. Senate. He'll be facing Republican Senator Susan Collins in the fall. Afghanistan claims that Pakistan launched new airstrikes targeting the country. 13 people have been killed, 14 wounded. And the U.S. has launched more airstrikes on Iranian military sites. SRN News.
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2: 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Start your day with Dave Elswick in the morning, breaking down the stories shaping Arkansas and the nation and hearing what you have to say. 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CNN's Scott Jennings, Mike Gallagher, Larry Elder, bringing you smart analysis, strong opinions, and the debate everyone's talking about. 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This is 101.1, The Answer, where Little Rock comes to talk. Start your morning with a voice you know and trust. Dave Elswick, bringing you the issues that matter to Arkansas, the news behind the headlines, and conversations you won't hear anywhere else. Then, in the afternoon, stay informed and fired up with Doc Washburn, breaking down the biggest stories of the day and what they mean for you. And all day long, hear from some of the biggest voices in talk radio. CNN's Scott Jennings, Mike Gallagher, and Larry Elder, bringing you sharp insight, lively debate, and the perspective you've been looking for. News, opinion, insight, and the conversations shaping our community. From Little Rock to the natural state and beyond, this is 101.1, The Answer. 101.1, The Answer, where Little Rock comes to talk. 101.1, The Answer.

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1: Thanks for spending time with us. Welcome into Wednesday, June 10th. Gordon Deal with Nicole Murray. Some of our top stories and headlines. The U.S. attacked Iranian military sites after the downing of an American Army helicopter. Tehran retaliated by trying to attack U.S. bases in the Gulf. It'll be Republican Steve Hilton and Democrat Javier Becerra in the race for California governor. Wall Street Journal says for some prediction markets, Kalshi plans to require you to disclose where you work. Game 4 of the NBA Finals tonight. Stanley Cup now tied 2-2 between Vegas and Carolina. And a 12-year-old's desperate attempt at 3 a.m. to find help for his unresponsive father. That story in about 20 minutes. Economists had written off the great American job creation machine. Now, though, it is revving back to life. Here's Matt Grossman, economics reporter at the Wall Street Journal. Matt, what's going on?
2: Yeah, it's been a really pleasant surprise over the past few months. Going back to the end of last year, the data don't look nearly as good. We were sort of wavering between job gains and job losses over the last 6 months of 2025. And now here so far in 2026, well, over the past 3 months, we've added more than 500,000 jobs in total. So economists have been pretty worried about this. But the data we got this week has really started to alleviate a lot of those concerns.
1: And why? What's at play here?
2: Yeah, on the one hand, companies are finding that it's a better hiring environment. There was a lot they were worried about last year, both in terms of the tariffs that had come from the Trump administration, some really low consumer sentiment, kind of a lot of storm clouds hovering over the economy, even if it wasn't exactly a thunderstorm. In the past few months, the trade picture has settled down a little bit. Even though consumers are still really pessimistic about the economy, we've gotten a continued stream of data that show that they're still spending like everything's go. So that, you know, trends like that have made companies feel a lot more comfortable adding to their staffs again.
1: You referenced that this kind of broad picture can be a puzzle for economists. How so?
2: Yeah, demand is one side of the picture, and that's doing a lot better. The supply, or in other words, the number of workers who are available to work, has also been a question. So last year, the Trump administration's immigration crackdown really put a big stopper on the growth in the American workforce, because a lot of that growth in recent years had come from immigrants, and that really slowed down quite a bit. It's hard to see in real time what's happening with that, but some economists are starting to suspect that the workforce is actually growing pretty well this year. They look at the unemployment rate, which has not gone down that much, even though we've had all this hiring. And that kind of suggests that even though people are finding a lot of new jobs, the labor market's not getting much more competitive because unemployment's staying roughly flat. So that could mean that actually a lot of people who weren't working last year are now coming back on the job. And people have different theories about what's going on behind the scenes with that.
1: Oh. We're speaking with Matt Grossman, economics reporter at the Wall Street Journal. The story is called The Great American Job Creation Machine Comes Back to Life. Go into a couple of those theories that you just hinted at.
2: Yeah, sure. So basically, it takes explaining where workers might be coming from. One possibility is it's older Americans who were, you know, retiring in greater numbers last year. Perhaps more of them are sort of putting off their retirement, staying in the workforce a little bit later in life. Again, this is just over the past few months, so these trends, you know, we would just be seeing the beginning of that. Another possibility is immigration. And again, it's hard to have really clear evidence of this, but one source of more workers in the economy, you might imagine that there were immigrants who sort of went to the sidelines last year and early this year at the height of the immigration crackdown, when we were getting headlines every day about immigration raids and things like that. With a slightly more calm, less... less heightened environment for that kind of immigration enforcement. Some economists think that some of those people who were just kind of staying home and lying low might be going out and looking for jobs again. So it's another theory. Again, all of this is a little bit hard to see evidence for in real time.
1: Yeah.
2: It's sort of like looking at the data and trying to piece together what could be going on behind the scenes.
1: Could that too include illegal immigrants? Matt says, yes, it could include, in fact, illegal immigrants. Matt Grossman, economics reporter at The Wall Street Journal. By the way, it's Wednesday, which means it's time for another episode of our video series called When the Mic is Off. Posting today, is it a good idea for couples to keep their finances separate? Nicole and I debate it on Instagram, TikTok, Facebook, and X. Just do a search for This Morning with Gordon Deal. 20 minutes now in front of the hour on This Morning, America's First News. Coming up next, a criminal way to eat your French fries.
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0: Thanks for spending time with us. Welcome into Wednesday. It's time now for the Mic Drop with this morning's Mike Gavin.
1: Good morning. Well, Game 4 of the NBA Finals is tonight, but we still have Game 3 tidbits coming out and all the commotion surrounding the game in New York. It went temporarily unnoticed how one Knicks legend eats his French fries. Clyde Frazier, who starred for New York the last time they won a title over 50 years ago, was seen courtside for Game 3 chowing down on some fries as if they were chicken wings. Video posted to social media shows Frazier holding a fry in his hand and gnawing on the sides of it. Commenters had plenty of thoughts. One joked that he must have gotten the bone-in fries. Another joked that this was worse than Mark Zuckerberg trying to drink water, something which the Meta CEO has become infamous for. Some wanted to see if Frazier also ate his candy bars with a knife and fork like Seinfeld's George Costanza. This isn't even the first time that Frazier has gone viral for his fry-eating habits. A video from 2 years ago showed him holding a cup of fries and using his teeth to retrieve them one at a time without his hands.
0: He is a character.
1: Oh, yeah.
0: That's for sure.
1: Yeah, never a dull moment with Clyde around.
0: Normally, just makes news for the outfits that he wears. And in this particular video, he looks like he has a series of like highlight markers all over the sports coat he's wearing.
1: Yeah. I mean, you know, he's been asked about his eating habits before, and he says this is sort of one of the many ways that he stays trim. He says his playing weight was 205 pounds, and he's still 205 pounds, even at the age of 81. So good for him.
0: Fun fact, back in the day, when I was doing public address announcing at Madison Square Garden for the New York Knicks, I used to have dinner in the same media room before the game as Clyde Frazier.
1: Right.
0: But I never noticed this bizarre French fry eating habit that he may have had 20 years ago.
1: Yeah, yeah. Maybe just special occasions only, finals games only, maybe is when he breaks it out.
0: Could be.
1: And revisiting yearbook quotes can be an embarrassing endeavor, but one Long Island, New York man has gone viral for possibly predicting the future. According to the AP, next to the academic awards and extracurricular activities in his 2020 high school yearbook, Evan Fufer opted to write six simple words for his quote: Knicks in six, 2026 NBA Finals. Evan, now 24 and working in sales, posted a video of the Smithtown High yearbook quote to Instagram, and it's now been seen millions of times. Commenters, many of whom are Knicks fans, were pumped, seeing it as destiny that the Knicks will win. Some wondered whether he was in fact a time traveler, like Marty McFly.
0: Yeah, that's bold.
1: That's pretty good.
0: I mean, a lot of things have happened to make this year's Knicks team this good.
1: Yeah, I mean,
0: none of them were in development in 2020 when this kid made this prediction in his high school yearbook.
1: No, I mean, just a few years ago, the Knicks were pretty terrible.
0: Yeah.
1: This is all turned around within just the last couple of years. You know, and it was almost 50 years at that point since they had won a title. So this is pretty cool.
0: So, but I must bring up, does this represent potentially a jinx?
1: Oh, here we go. Yes. Well, I knew you were going to say that.
0: I would have felt more comfortable if he revealed this after the Knicks would have won.
1: Right.
0: And said, look what I did. Now that he's exposed it before the finals are over, I am concerned. As a fair weather supporter of the Knicks now, this time of year, I'm a little concerned.
1: I think it's okay as long as he doesn't start making like the media rounds. If he shows up like on the morning TV shows or maybe even on our show, I mean, that's where I think the jinx takes another, another level.
0: That's a nail in the coffin.
1: Yeah.
0: Thank you, Mike. 13 minutes now in front of the hour. On This Morning, America's First News.
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6: Throughout Trump's first administration, the Democrats cried endlessly about foreign collusion and the usurpation of democracy through government abuse and corruption. All the while, they were doing just that. They were colluding with foreign governments to usurp democracy through government abuse, corruption, all of the things.
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1: Glad you're with us. New research finds that the less is more approach to alcohol may be replaced by none is best if you're hoping to avoid diseases like cancer. Adults should stick to one drink a day or seven drinks total a week if they hope to avoid the worst of health effects associated with alcohol. One drink is measured as a bottle of beer, glass of wine, shot of spirits. The study was published Monday in the Journal of Studies on Alcohol and Drugs, and even that rate is not devoid of risk. The study authors found that the risk of serious illness or death from alcohol begins with drinking habits that are generally considered moderate. Seven drinks per week gives you a 1 in 1,000 lifetime risk of death, while adding just two more drinks per week for a total of 9 increases the risk to 1 in 100. If you stick to the old federal guidelines, which set a limit of 2 drinks a day or 14 drinks a week, that stat surges to a whopping 1 in 25 risk of death. The new study, by the way, says no amount of drinking provides any health benefits that outweigh the harms. 8 minutes now in front of the hour on This Morning. Once again, here's Nicole Murray.
2: And now, the three big things you need to know. Number one.
3: Central Command reports that the U.S. launched military strikes against Iran in retaliation for the downing of a U.S. Apache helicopter near the Strait of Hormuz. House Speaker Mike Johnson offering details.
4: It's targeted strikes to the radar, missile, and command and control sites, and it is defensive in nature.
3: Iran said it responded to the retaliatory strikes with drone and missile attacks this morning targeting U.S. military bases in Jordan, Bahrain, and Kuwait.
2: Number two.
3: The House has passed Republican $70 billion bill funding immigration enforcement agencies through the rest of President Trump's term. House Minority Leader Hakeem Jeffries.
5: Waste $70 billion in taxpayer money to give a blank check to ICE without any guardrails, any oversight, or any accountability.
3: The measure now heads to Trump's desk.
2: Number three.
3: White House border czar Tom Homan is blaming New York's governor for a promised surge of ICE officers to New York City after Kathy Hochul signed a measure that blocks state and local law enforcement officers from performing immigration enforcement functions. Homan speaking at the White House.
6: We got Rikers Island in New York City. I had an agreement with Mayor Adams to get back into Rikers Island. Now, if you truly believe we have a right to arrest and deport criminals, they're in the country legally, then why am I locked out of Rikers Island? Why do they keep releasing them to the street?
3: Homan did not say when the surge in ICE agents to the Big Apple will occur. The FDA has approved the first new sunscreen ingredient for the U.S. market in more than 25 years. The chemical, bimotrizinol, met the FDA standards for protecting from ultraviolet rays while causing little irritation or absorption into the skin. It is already being used in Europe and other parts of the world. Washington Governor Bob Ferguson and the state superintendent of schools say they are planning to ask the legislature next year to ban cell phone use during the day at K through 12 public schools. Ferguson claiming cell phones are hurting students' ability to learn.
7: 95% of teens have a smartphone, and research shows that 97% of those teens use them during school.
3: The restriction would apply between classes and during lunch periods. Struggling to break into the workforce? You are not alone. Fortune reports the entry-level job market is the worst it's been in 37 years.
1: Ew.
3: Yeah.
1: That's not good.
3: I want to offer like a hug to all the people trying to enter the workforce through the microphone right now. Love you. You're doing great.
1: 6 minutes in front of the hour.
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3: 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Start your morning with a voice you know and trust. Dave Elswick, bringing you the issues that matter to Arkansas, the news behind the headlines, and conversations you won't hear anywhere else. Then in the afternoon, stay informed and fired up with Doc Washburn, breaking down the biggest stories of the day and what they mean for you. 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CNN's Scott Jennings, Mike Gallagher, and Larry Elder, bringing you sharp insight, lively debate, and the perspective you've been looking for. 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Scott Jennings sees the president holding strong.
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0: Thanks for joining us. A woman in Western Canada is being hailed as a hero after answering her door in the middle of the night and helping save a man's life. But she says the real hero is the 12-year-old boy who refused to stop searching for help. At 3 a.m. Saturday, Amy Pye was asleep when her doorbell rang at her home in Nanaimo, British Columbia. She checked her doorbell camera and saw a frightened young boy urgently explaining his father needed help. The determined youngster had already knocked on three other doors. Without hesitation, she followed the boy back to his house, where she found the father face down on the bathroom floor. Pye immediately called 911, and following instructions from the emergency operator, she began performing CPR and chest compressions. For the next 10 to 15 exhausting minutes, she continued working to keep the man alive until paramedics showed up. The man had suffered a heart attack, but is now recovering. For Nicole Murray and Mike Gavin, I'm Gordon Deal. 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
2: Do you think that Senator Thune has been doing a good job over in the Senate? Has he been able to move along the legislation that the Republican Party and the president want to see moved?
3: He's getting some stuff done over there. He's got a lot of obstacles he has to deal with as well. You know, I've got two bills in particular that I'd really like to see moved in the Senate, but they can't seem to find floor time. I met with a senator yesterday, and then a third bill coming up that I think will move. The president's behind it. There's huge bipartisan support for it. But you can still have with the rules of the Senate, you can have an individual senator hold a bill up just because they want to. Maybe they're negotiating for something else.
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4: Breaking news this hour from Town Hall. I'm Rich Thomason. Things are heating up again between the U.S. and Iran.
5: Attacks are again shaking the Middle East today. This comes after the United States claimed that Iran smashed a drone into an Apache attack helicopter, causing it to crash off the coast of Oman. Now, this morning, the U.S. military launched strikes across southern Iran. Iranian state media announced that there had been blasts in Keshem Island near Bandar Abbas and other sites in the country near the Strait of Hormuz, the narrow mouth of the Persian Gulf that Iran has maintained a chokehold over for months now, disrupting global energy supplies.
4: Correspondent Jonathan Gambrell says Jordan reports shooting down five incoming missiles. Among the results from yesterday's primaries in four states and Maine, Graham Flatner is a Democratic nominee for U.S. Senate. He'll face Republican incumbent Susan Collins in the general election. South Carolina, Republican gubernatorial candidate State Attorney General Alan Wilson and Lieutenant Governor Pamela Yvette advance to a Republican runoff. And it looks like Republican Steve Hilton will face Democrat Javier Becerra in the California governor's race. From Canada, it's the story of the airline pilot who wasn't.
6: Jeffrey Wall operated as an airline captain for more than 900 flights between 2009 and last year. But Deputy Police Chief Nick Milinovich says Wall did not have a license to fly large commercial passenger planes. Wall is accused of using fraudulent documents to pass as a pilot. Air Canada claims safety was not compromised, and Wall was removed once it was learned he was not properly licensed. Police say he made more than $2 million as a pilot. I'm Ed Donahue.
4: On Wall Street, the Dow futures down 360 points. NASDAQ futures off 355. More on these stories, townhall.com.
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4: Afghanistan is accusing Pakistan of launching new airstrikes, killing at least 13 people, wounding 14 others.
8: A tribal elder and a local journalist from Khost told the BBC that there were explosions in the middle of the night when two civilian houses were hit in Spera district. They said initial reports suggested that 8 people were killed and 2 others injured. Another local journalist from Kunar said that bombing there had killed 1 child. The Afghan Taliban spokesman shared graphic images of the children he says were killed by Pakistan. The relationship between the two countries has dramatically deteriorated over the last 8 months. Pakistan has previously launched air attacks on Afghanistan, saying it is targeting infrastructure that supports terrorists. But on this occasion, it's yet to comment. The Afghan Taliban have always denied they harbor these groups.
4: And that is BBC correspondent Caroline Davis reporting. News and analysis at townhall.com. Sweden is set to ban cell phones in schools.
9: It will happen in the next academic year as part of a broad reversal on the use of screens in classrooms. The Swedish center-right coalition government is prioritizing more reading time and less screen time, particularly among preschool students, by favoring books and other traditional learning tools. Sweden's plans are part of a broader shift and an international digital reckoning against smartphones. Keith Peters reporting.
4: Hollywood directors have reached a 4-year tentative contract agreement with studios and streaming services. The Directors Guild of America and the Alliance of Motion Picture and Television Producers struck the deal after 4 weeks of talks. Similar 4-year deals have been ratified recently by unions representing writers and actors. This agreement adds to the likelihood of long-term labor peace in Hollywood. More on these stories, townhall.com.
10: 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This $200 billion investment in chip technology could make today's artificial intelligence chips obsolete. Technology that will make today's AI data centers a thing of the past, like IBM's old mainframes. While most investors are focused on old-fashioned AI, there are 3 companies quietly building a trillion-dollar triangle that could transform every tech sector on Earth. 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
14: Good morning from your nation's capital on our flagship station, WMAL, right there in the heart of it all. And beaming out to you coast to coast. It's O'Connor and Company. I'm Larry O'Connor, and it's a really busy morning as results come in from last night's primaries. Yes, Nazi tattoo guy won the nomination, despite his horrific, abusive past. But though that's not a bellwether, that doesn't mean Republicans need to quake in fear because voters are just that angry. No, he basically ran unopposed. Everyone chill about what this. In fact, I'm not sure Graham Plattner will still be the nominee when we get to the general election in November. We'll talk about that a little later. We got Cal Thomas coming up in 30 minutes. We got a lot about your schools and the curricula that continues to be jammed down your children's throats, where they're learning about sex and deviant sex not from you and not shot through the lens of your faith and your morals and your values in your household, but from the teachers union and education activist. It's happening right here in Washington, D.C. and in the surrounding suburbs. We've got Nikki Neely, Parents Defending Education. In our second hour, we've got Ian Pryor, an activist and attorney on these issues out in Loudoun County, Virginia. In our third hour, we'll also check in with Alex Marlowe of Salem News Channel and of Breitbart in our third hour, talk about what's going to happen next with the voting systems in California and in the general elections now that it's 100% official. Steve Hilton will, in fact, be the Republican nominee for governor. Does he have a chance? Alex Marlowe coming up in our 8 o'clock hour on the East Coast. But first, we turn our sights to a story that's riveted Americans out of Texas. It happened a couple of years ago. There was a rain delay at a Frisco High School track meet. Seems like a normal kind of high school event. Everyone's there for a track meet. There's a rain delay. Everyone's sitting around. And 17-year-old Carmelo Anthony from Centennial High School was under a pop-up tent that was designated for the rival high school, Memorial High School. That was Austin Metcalf's team. According to witnesses, Anthony refused to leave the tent that belonged to his high school rival. There was a verbal confrontation. There was a shove by Austin Metcalf, who was unarmed. Anthony pulled a knife from his backpack, and stabbed Metcalf in the chest and murdered him. Anthony turned himself in shortly after, acknowledged the stabbing to the police. He said, "I stabbed him. He put his hands on me. I told him not to." He claimed that it was self-defense. Yesterday, he was convicted and sentenced for that crime. Now, here's the big question. How did the details of this murder that I just described to you and the rather quick conviction and sentencing, how did it lead to scenes like this yesterday outside the courtroom?
15: What do you want us to do? What do you want us to do at this point? What? I'm lost for words. I don't know what to do. I got five boys. I don't know what. I ain't got nothing to tell them no more. You can't walk away no more.
14: Yeah, this became a race issue. Did I neglect to mention that Carmelo Anthony, the person with the knife who murdered young Mr. Metcalf, he was black and Metcalf was white. And suddenly, we saw scenes of unrest and claims of racism and a criminal justice system that is broken and colored by race. I honestly don't know why. So we're going to bring in an expert for us, an attorney, former U.S. U.S. Deputy Assistant Secretary of Defense, and also the author of Rogue Prosecutors, How Radical Soros Lawyers Are Destroying America's Communities. He, of course, is friend of the program, Cully Stimson. Good morning, Cully.
16: Good morning, Larry.
14: You know, I'm not playing dumb here. I'm really lost. How did this suddenly become some indictment of America's racist criminal justice system? The facts seem pretty clear here.
16: The facts are crystal clear. This is not a race issue. And in fact, if you don't have to take my word for it, the defense attorney said that in his closing remarks. The prosecution said that in their remarks. And the only people that are race hustling about this case are the people outside the courtroom, mainly the blacks. And frankly, there have been thousands of beefs between young boys since the murder. You don't hear about any of those. There have been thousands of murders of young black men by other black men in Chicago and other blue cities. Where are these protesters screaming for justice in those cases? You don't hear a thing about that. And furthermore, if this was one white dude who got in a beef with another white dude and stabbed him, you wouldn't hear about it. And if it was a black against black, you wouldn't hear about it. So this race had nothing to do with this. And this family of Carmelo Anthony monetized this tragedy. And so it's disgusting. And it's fake faux outrage. And it's beneath the dignity of what anyone should be doing.
14: Can you explain that last data point when you said the family monetized this tragedy? This is the family of the now convicted murderer. That's the other thing. You just laid out about all of the young black people who have been killed in the south side of Chicago or Baltimore or Detroit or other areas because of crime within the black community. In this case, mm-hmm. the victim is not black. It's the perpetrator, the murderer, the convicted murderer who's black. But right. How did his family monetize this?
16: There was a GoFundMe page. According to news reports, they took in thousands and thousands of dollars. You see videos of them driving around in their new car and all the rest of it. And so I don't know what motivates people to do this.
14: Wow.
16: But, you know, their son was out on bail pending for the whole period until yesterday when he was hooked up by the bailiffs after he was convicted. And so, look, again, race had zero to do with this. And you know from all the conversations we've had in my book and my time as a prosecutor and defense lawyer, there are thousands and thousands of murders a year. We have between 18 and 23,000 murders in our country a year. And the majority of those murders are black-on-black murders in blue cities.
14: Yeah.
16: No one in this crowd outside the courthouse is crying for justice in those cases. No one is helping the police find the suspects in their own community, because usually between 90 and 97% of those murders are black-on-black crime. They're not doing anything to solve that problem. But this somehow is the outrage of the year, and it's just not.
14: It isn't, and it's remarkable to me that the defense attorney claimed that, admitted that in his closing right. arguments. Well, in a case like this, Cully, where the evidence is obvious and there are plenty of witnesses, and we even have the suspect admitting to police, yeah, I did this, so it really comes down to, was it really self-defense, what kind of fight were they having, yada, yada. I would think he would have pled out. They would have. Did they offer him a plea deal? Why did they allow this to go as far as they did, so that he would be sentenced to, what was it, 40 years or 35 years? He'll get out by the time he's about 40 years old, probably. Why didn't they take a plea deal?
16: Well, we don't know whether there were plea negotiations. I suspect there were. And remember, Texas, like every state, has a victim's rights amendment. And so I'm sure the prosecution wanted to take into consideration what the victim's family wanted. And I bet you that if there were plea negotiations, the defense counsel offered manslaughter with a cap, and the prosecution said no go. That's probably why there was that long delay after the case was finished, but before the closing arguments took place. If that was probably a last-minute plea negotiation. But remember, it was a defense witness who on cross-examination by the prosecutor admitted that the defendant started the beef and the defendant was in the wrong.
14: Yeah.
16: That means that is a loser case. It was a loser case from the beginning. And so, look, the guy got what he deserved. You can't unwind these cases, though. That's the problem. The tragedy is there's a dead young man, and you had a young man who could have walked away. And by the way, if you read the police reports in this case, which I did, after the young man stabbed through the chest wall into the heart, he then ditches the knife and goes to a different part of the stadium. So it's not like he walked up to a police officer and turned himself in. The police found him on another part of the stadium, and they found the knife several rows up in the bleachers. So that is consciousness of guilt, if there ever is one.
14: Thank you for clarifying that. You're also hearing from these people outside the courtroom yesterday who were screaming at cameras and starting to, you know, what looked like it was the origins of a potential riot, Cully. They
16: right.
14: said this was an all-white jury. But reporters, we haven't revealed the identity of the jury, of course, thank God.
16: No.
14: Say a prayer for them. But apparently there were three Asians, one Muslim woman who wore a hijab, and a Hispanic male. It's not an all-white jury. We've only got about 30 seconds. But this, again, is part of this race hustle you're describing, Cully.
16: Right. All-white jury is a code word for meaning no blacks. Anyone who's not black is all-white in their minds. That's ridiculous. It's absurd. And there's no there.
14: Cully Stimson at the Mighty Heritage Foundation, and you got to get his book, because it's this kind of just falsehood, this fiction that gets perpetuated in the media, Cully, that ends up getting these radical Soros district attorneys elected.

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1: 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Hospital monopolies are the main culprit behind the rising healthcare costs today. President Trump passed transparency reforms to fight these excessive price increases, but today, only one in five hospitals are complying with President Trump's law. Tell President Trump and Congress to enforce the hospital pricing transparency laws, paid for by Consumer Action for a Stronger Economy.
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Austin Metcalf is dead. Austin Metcalf was 17 years old, a senior in high school, and he was murdered. He was murdered by Carmelo Anthony. We knew this within an hour of the murder. We knew exactly who the suspect was, what the murder weapon was. We pretty much knew everything that happened in this case. It took us a while to get to yesterday, where there was a conviction and a sentencing of Carmelo Anthony, the murderer. It took a long time, and there was a whole lot of media spent talking about this story, and a whole lot of people made a whole lot of money dividing our country along racial lines.

0: because Austin Metcalf, that 17-year-old who was murdered, was white. And Carmelo Anthony, the convicted murderer, is black. And I guess that's all you need. Oh, and it was in Texas, because, you know, Texas, don't you know? Has anyone asked James Tallarico what he thinks about this? Why haven't reporters asked James Tallarico about this story? I would love to hear James Tallarico give his opinion on this, wouldn't you? Because, you see, he's got to try to win the general election against the current attorney general, who knows a little thing or two about law and order in the Lone Star State. But he also has to continue to keep the radical race hustlers on the political left assuaged and happy and keep all those donations coming in. Why haven't any political reporters asked James Tallarico about the most important high-profile race-based murder case in the state of Texas while he's running for Senate? That's a good question. Here's what the scene looked like out inside the courtroom yesterday when the verdict came down. Fox News had a pretty good report, so we're going to borrow it. Thanks, Fox. Go ahead.
1: I just got some notes from our local reporter who is inside the courtroom. So when that guilty verdict was read, I'm told that Carmelo Anthony was crying. He was shaking. His defense attorney kept his arm around his shoulders the entire time. And also I'm told that Austin Metcalf's twin brother, Hunter, this was the first time he was inside the courtroom when that guilty verdict was read. I'm told it was really emotional from both sides after that murder verdict. And as for what's next, Will, now it's the sentencing phase. He is charged with murder, so he could face up to life in prison. The same exact juror, they're the ones who decide how long he remains behind bars. And that's what this sentencing phase in and that sentencing phase is. That reporter inside the courtroom tells me that Carmelo Anthony's mother, she's already taken the stand. This is a direct quote. She said, quote, "He is my oldest, my firstborn, my baby. I love him very much." I'm told that she had mascara running down her face and asked the jury, quote, "Please have mercy on my son." And then the prosecutor sort of cross-examined her and said, "Isn't it true you could still have a relationship with your son while he's behind bars?" So this is sort of the next phase right now. The jury is going to decide how long he is behind bars for, and they're going to call some character witnesses, including his mom that you just heard from. And I'll step out of the way. I mean, outside here, outside the courtroom, we've been expecting this, Will, but about 100 Carmelo Anthony protesters erupted out here. At least one person was detained after they read that guilty verdict. And as you can see, it is all hands on deck when it comes to the sheriff's office. They prepared for this. There's been barriers out here and really tight security the last few days.
0: He could have been sentenced to 99 years or life. He got 35 years. That's a good breakdown of what happened. His defense was self-defense, by the way. He said, yeah, well, listen, he shoved me, so I had to defend myself by stabbing him in the heart. That was the defense. And so we got this from the protesters. We got this kind of behavior right here. Here, take a listen. What do we want? Justice. When do we want it? Now, I'm familiar with that chant. I hear it when people are burning down neighborhoods. No justice, no peace, right? But this is justice. This is what justice looks like. You get pushed, you pull out a knife, you stab a person in the heart, you murder him, you get convicted, and you get sentenced. That's justice. But then we had this from one of the protesters, remarkably.
2: What do you want us to do? What do you want us to do at this point? What? I'm lost for words. I don't know what to do. I got 5 boys. I don't know what. I ain't got nothing to tell them no more. You can't walk away no more.
0: I can help this woman. Your 5 boys need to be told that if they get pushed by someone, no matter what their race is, you don't escalate it by pulling out a knife and stabbing them. There. 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
5: With SRN News, I'm Rich Thomason in Washington. The U.S. has launched airstrikes on Iranian military targets after blaming Tehran for the crash of a U.S. Apache attack helicopter and prompted new Iranian attacks all across the region. Among the results from the primaries yesterday in Maine, Graham Platner, the Democratic nominee for U.S. Senate, will face Republican incumbent Susan Collins. South Carolina, Republican gubernatorial candidate State Attorney General Alan Wilson and Lieutenant Governor Pamela Yvette advance to a runoff. And Republican Steve Hilton will face Democrat Javier Becerra in the California governor's race. From Canada, the story of the pilot who wasn't. Jeffrey Wall allegedly operated as an airline captain on more than 900 Air Canada flights between 2009 and last year. On Wall Street this morning, stock futures are deep in the red. Dow futures down 360 points.
6: Children hate disappointment, and they'll do almost anything to avoid it. And that's something for parents to watch for, because your children are practicing right now how to handle things they don't like. Do you know any adults who have trouble sticking with jobs and relationships? Well, you can probably trace a lot of that behavior back to their childhood. Too many times, they were allowed to throw in the towel when things got tough. When my boys were younger, we'd play checkers or Monopoly. And as soon as the game wasn't going their way, they'd start to complain. Have you ever been there? Maybe your children want to quit a sport before they've given it a fair shot. Or perhaps you can relate to a friend of mine who was a couple of miles into a hike when his kids broke into tears about having to walk all the way back to camp. Well, keep your eye out for those moments. There are opportunities for your children to understand how to face disappointment or to struggle through something that they don't enjoy. Don't rescue them from everything. Some of those experiences can teach them how to hang in there. 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Those are crucial lessons early in life, because later on, the stakes are going to get a lot higher. To help your children thrive, go to FocusOnTheFamily.com. I'm Jim Daly.
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0: It's Larry O'Connor, O'Connor and Company here. Thank you. We're in the Relief Factor studios, and we are analyzing the news in the realm of politics, education, crime, news, politics, and entertainment. That's what we do here. And last night, I was on News Nation. News Nation is a cable news channel. I was on with my colleagues, Mark Halperin and Kevin Walling from the morning meeting. We're on Leland Vittert's show, and the results of Maine were coming in. Graham Plattner was giving his acceptance speech like he's, you know, Buffalo Bill from Silence of the Lambs, right? That's what he sounds like. Have you noticed that?
1: It puts the lotion on its body. It puts the bottle in the basket. That's Graham Plattner.
0: He's a psychopath. And Leland Vittert, who I respect greatly, and I love the guy. He's a dear, dear person. But, you know, sometimes we disagree on analysis. And he said, well, this Graham Plattner winning, despite the Nazi tattoo and despite his horrible past and all of these things, it's just an indication of how angry voters are and how anti they want to beat the establishment. And that's why Graham Plattner won. And I'm like, I don't think that's the lesson here. He basically ran unopposed. And it wasn't the voters of Maine. It was a very small percentage of Democrats in Maine who decided they wanted him to be the nominee because, again, he didn't have any competition. Janet Mills dropped out about 2 months ago. But they're trying to make this a big indictment of Trump and Republicans and Susan Collins, the most centrist senator in the entire body. So what do we really make of what happened yesterday in these primaries? And can we learn lessons from it? Well, I don't know. But I know who does know, Cal Thomas. Cal Thomas, syndicated columnist. You can find his work everywhere. I choose the Washington Times because, well, they're a great organization. So go click on his columns there. Cal, do you think this is a indication that voters are angry across the country, so angry they'll vote for the guy with a Nazi tattoo?
2: Well, good morning, Larry. I do think the main thing was unique. You have explained it well. Running unopposed guarantees you're going to win.
0: Yeah.
2: But here's what I think that Graham Plattner needs. You know, most people need a theme song for their campaign. President Trump has always used Lee Greenwood, and I'm proud to be an American. So I'd like to suggest that Graham Plattner use Springtime for Hitler. I think that would be perfect.
0: and it helps Mel Brooks get some royalties in his old age. You got to like
2: yeah,
0: that.
2: Yeah. That's right. Well, then you had Nancy Mace in South Carolina. Nancy is a special case. my favorite story about her, and there are quite a few. She finished last, by the way. She's out. My favorite story about her is she was to speak at a prayer breakfast, and she was in bed with her boyfriend who wanted to have sex with her. And she said, no, honey, I'll come back later, and we could do it then. And she told this story at a prayer breakfast. Nice timing.
0: To a bunch of priests and pastors. Oh, yeah. Lordy, I remember that. Yeah.
2: You know, remember when you were a kid, people said, this is such a great country that anybody can grow up to be president. I guess now it's true that anybody can grow up to be a senator.
0: So I take your point. And I think at poor Nancy Mace, it was a rough night for her. Even in her own city of Charleston, I think she finished a distant fourth for the governor's
2: nomination.
0: Well, they
2: have different values there in South Carolina than they do in Maine, apparently.
0: Yes. So, well, now you do. You wrote Lessons from Graham Plattner here as your column. And there are some lessons, and it has to do with hypocrisy and the diminished standards that we Americans hold for our candidates, I guess.
2: Right. Well, I went through this in my column and looked at some of these corrupt members of Congress of the past. And the one thing that is pretty much bipartisan in Washington is corruption. I mean, you can find Republicans and Democrats. But I think my favorite among many was William A. Clark, a Democrat from Montana. He was a 19th century copper tycoon and bought his way into the Senate in 1899 by directly bribing Montana state legislators with envelopes of cash. The Senate refused to seat him, prompting Clark to declare, and I love this line, and this sign ought to be above every office in Congress. I never bought a man who wasn't for sale.
0: That's sort of like the postscript of American politics, isn't it? And that was 19th
2: right.
0: century?
2: Yeah, 1899.
0: There you go.
2: That.
0: You render me speechless sometimes. What I find fascinating about the analysis of Graham Plattner, who again is a horrible human being, who have treated first of all, let's TikTok through the ridiculous, outrageous rationalizations for his horrible behavior. The first one, which is quite odious, is, well, you know, he was in the military, and so you know what the culture is like over there, and then he had PTSD. I know a lot of people in the military, active duty and retired, and I know a lot of people with PTSD, and they do not do the things that Graham Plattner has done. That's an insult to people who wear the uniform, Cal.
2: Right, exactly right. And whatever happened to the Me Too movement? We were supposed to believe women.
0: Yeah.
2: This was true with the Brett Kavanaugh nomination.
0: Yes, Christine Blasey Ford, who couldn't even remember what year the incident happened.
2: That's exactly right. The Clarence Thomas nomination. Believe all women. Women never lie when they're talking about sexual harassment. We've got to believe the truth. And it turned out not to be true at all. Look, these people want power. That's all they care about. If they could solve any problems, they would have by now. The Democrats will do anything, nominate anybody. I understand that Satan is warming up for a run, so he's going to run as a Democrat. Won't be a problem.
0: Okay. Beelzebub, 28. Cal Thomas is our guest. Cal, I disagree with Susan Collins about quite a bit. I'm a little bit further to the right than she is, but it seems to me she sort of is right in the sweet spot for Mainers. Maine is a relatively independent state as New England goes, and she's incredibly centrist. The fact that the organized left and even Chuck Schumer is willing to go after someone like Susan Collins, if you're a Republican senator right now and you're being compelled to move to the center, reach across the aisle and work with Democrats, I got to say, why would you do that, considering what they're going through to get rid of Susan Collins?
2: They're desperate, and I agree with you, but Susan Collins is scandal-free. I can't remember any scandal that has touched her. She's been up against some formidable Democrats in her four re-election bids before. I think she's probably going to win. I hope Mainers, and I've spent time in the state. I used to vacation in Maine. Beautiful place. These are mostly sensible people. They're middle of the road, secularists mostly, but I don't think they want the embarrassment, and he will be an embarrassment of Graham Plattner in the U.S. Senate, because the kind of behavior you've seen in the past, the kind of character that he displays, is not going to go away. It's going to be brought to Washington. It's going to be on the national stage, and people are going to be embarrassed that they voted for this guy, I guarantee you.
0: Bigger picture, zooming out to all 50 states. Graham Plattner is a phenomenon in that he has become a vessel for the Democrat Socialists of America, the DSA. You remember Debbie Wasserman Schultz when she was chairwoman of the Democratic National Committee. She was famously asked by Chris Matthews, who would, you know, really grill a Democrat when he had him in her sights. She was asked, what's the difference between a Democrat and a Democrat Socialist? And she couldn't answer. And this DSA, led by the Bernie Sanders crew and all of those funders, they've got the power. They've got the center of gravity right now in the Democrat Party. And Graham Plattner is just the latest vessel for their agenda. Are you seeing this trend? And is there a way to save this Democrat Party from itself?
2: Well, you're right, Larry, and I think it begins in the schools. You look at the things that are taught in the public schools and the universities. You got a lot of leftover hippies in the universities, or people who are sons and daughters of those people who rejected their parents' values, the World War II, Great Depression generation, that were the greatest generation, as defined by Tom Brokaw. I mean, these people are crazy. They have no skin in the game. Most of them have never served in the military. They don't believe in capitalism. They don't believe in anything that built and sustained this country. And we are, you know, I wrote this book a few years ago called America's Expiration Date.
0: Yes.
2: And it was about the average age of countries like ours is 250 years. And guess what? Next year we're going to be 250 years old. Now, I'm not walking around with a board on my back saying the end is near with a long beard, but I'm just saying that many of the things that caused other nations to collapse, including massive national debt, massive immigration without assimilation and a loss of a shared moral value system are all right there in America now. And what is to prevent us from following the same road as these other nations that are no longer with us if we don't turn it around?
0: I would like to go on record to say you would look awesome with a long beard. I want you to go full Gandalf here.
2: I'm working on a song now. All the good ones seem to be taken.
0: You mentioned next month celebrating 250. Are you going to be in I know you bounce between D.C. and Florida. And well, you actually you trot around the globe at any given time. You could be in, you know, Lake Como or not Moscow. Mm-hmm. But are you going to be in D.C. for the 250th?
2: No. I'm going to be at a luxury suite at the Biltmore Hotel in Miami. Nice. Special fireworks. We're all going to dress up funny. Great barbecue, open bar, and I may not be worth anything after that.
0: Yeah, really. I hope that's I don't think it's on a Tuesday. You'll have a week to recover before you have to be up at 6:30 Eastern. Have you gone out to see any of the great monuments that have been cleaned up? The reflecting pool is done now. I'm taking a look at the pictures. It's like night and day, and yet you've got the Washington Post yesterday said, "Wow, it doesn't look much different than it did before." They're just liars.
2: Yeah, it's beautiful. I haven't seen it. I'm going to be up there next week and hope to see it. I think it's long overdue. I'm glad the president did it. Fountains, statues that were turned over, inoperable. I mean, Washington, D.C. once was a beautiful city. If you look at some of the old movies that feature Washington, it was lovely, even the black and white ones. Yeah. And I think it's a great thing he's done cleaning it up. And he's cleaning it up with crime, and he's cleaning it up with getting graffiti off that statue near Union Station, the reflecting pool, so many other things. I give him great credit for that.
0: You're right. First 15 minutes of Mr. Smith Goes to Washington when Jimmy Stewart's character gives himself a tour of all the monuments after he gets appointed as a senator. It's a great, great reminder of how beautiful this town is. Although, when it comes to movies like that that feature Washington, D.C., I like The Day the Earth Stood Still, personally, when the aliens are there.
2: I like the Dave movie where they pick a lookalike of the president and try to fool him. But it doesn't fool the first lady, because when he comes out of the shower, she knows.
0: Thank you, Cal.
2: All right.
0: Thank you, Cal, for always bringing it right back where we live. Cal Tavis, ladies and gentlemen, legendary syndicated columnist. You all could fill in the blanks there on your own. All right, coming up, we've got a little bit more recap of yesterday's primaries. Keep it here. I'm Larry O'Connor. It's O'Connor.
3: We hold these truths to be self-evident. 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
6: 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This is 101.1, The Answer, where Little Rock comes to talk. Start your morning with the voice you know and trust, Dave Elswick. Bringing you the issues that matter to Arkansas, the news behind the headlines, and conversations you won't hear anywhere else. Then, in the afternoon, stay informed and fired up with Doc Washburn, breaking down the biggest stories of the day and what they mean for you. 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
0: I'm Larry O'Connor at O'Connor and Company, waking up presidents, politicians, and parents nationwide. 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
0: 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Thank you for that. We've got more results of last night's primary. South Carolina. Now, Lindsey Graham has won, once again, the Republican Senate nomination. And Well, it's South Carolina. He'll probably win statewide, but Democrats are going to try to take him down. They will. Nancy Mace, as was just mentioned earlier in the program, Nancy Mace had left her seat in Congress representing the District of Charleston and wanted to be governor of the state of California, state of South Carolina, excuse me. And she's a pretty high-profile member of Congress. She got a lot of attention, I think that's fair to say. Attention? Can we call it attention? She got a lot of attention while she was in the House. But when she asked the voters of the state to validate her efforts and make her their governor, they said, no thanks. And it wasn't even close. The nominee ends up being Pamela Evett, I believe is how you pronounce her last name. She's the current lieutenant governor, and she was endorsed by President Trump. She finished first in the polling there. Nancy Mace, a distant fifth. Meanwhile, in Maine, as we've been mentioning, Graham Plattner won that Democrat nomination. We don't know exactly what the final numbers are. Maine is taking a page out of every other state led by Democrats. It's going to take them quite some time to give us the final tally. Last I checked, he was polling around 70% or so, which that's a big number. But I want to remind you, he was literally running unopposed. Janet Mills, the current governor of Maine, who tried at the last minute to mount a challenge to him, didn't really get out of the starting gate and never really made a dent in any of the polls amongst Democrats. And so she withdrew from the race about 6 weeks ago, I think. So, again, for all the news and analysis that I'm sure you're hearing right now over on Morning Joe about how this is the tide of the nation who is so angry at the corrupt politicians and the establishment oligarchs and Trump. So they're so angry they're even going to vote for this guy. First of all, you didn't pay attention to us when we nominated Donald Trump because we were so angry at Hillary Clinton and the Republican establishment, but that's fine. Go ahead and steal a page out of our book. One thing is different, though. The guy that we nominated actually had experience doing things and running things and being successful at things. And he's proven to be a pretty good president. Good luck with that Graham Plattner guy, Maine, if that's really what you're going for. The excuse is being used to cover up for and to rationalize Graham Plattner's awful behavior is, well, the excuses are completely embarrassing and don't pass the smell test. I've already spoken in the last segment with Cal Thomas about this idea that, well, he was in the military and it's PTSD. An insult, an absolute insult to anyone with PTSD or who has served. This is not common or normal behavior, especially when you learn about his behavior before he actually volunteered to go to war. And let's not forget that. He's got this narrative now that he was sent to war by Susan Collins and the establishment. He volunteered to go after war had been declared, after the 9/11 attacks, after the invasion of Iraq, and he kept going back. In fact, he went back with a private firm, the left called the Mercenaries Blackwater. He said at the time that he just wanted to kill people. That's not Susan Collins's dementia you're hearing. That's Graham Plattner's psychosis. Also, this idea that, oh, these are just things in his past, but he's now transformed. There's no indication that he's transformed because he's still denying those things in his past. He's lying about those things in his past. He's attacking his accusers, people who have evidence about his behavior in the past. And in the past, he just got married in 2023, and he was sexting with random women behind his wife's back within months of the marriage and had an account on a dating app until about a couple of weeks ago. It's not in his past. It's right now. That's Graham Plattner, Maine. Shame on you. 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
16: Breaking news this hour from Town Hall. I'm Rich Thomason. Four more states have held primaries. Some of the results: South Carolina, Republican gubernatorial candidates, State Attorney General Alan Wilson and Lieutenant Governor Pamela Yvette advanced to a runoff. In Maine, it's Graham Platner, the Democrat nominee for U.S. Senate, to face Republican incumbent Susan Collins. And then there's the California governor's race, a showdown between Republican Steve Hilton and Democrat Javier Becerra.
17: The November race will pit a Democrat promising to cement the Golden State status as a stronghold of liberal policies against a Republican pledging to dramatically reverse course.
16: Correspondent Andrew Stewart. The U.S. has fired on Iranian military targets following the crash earlier this week of an American military helicopter. Iran launched missiles at Bahrain, Kuwait, and Jordan, all of which host U.S. military installations. President Trump continues holding out hope for a peace deal with Iran, and that relatively soon. The verdict is in a murder trial in a Dallas suburb that captured nationwide attention. The attacker and the victim, both teenagers.
18: A Texas jury has found Carmelo Anthony guilty of murder in the fatal stabbing of high school athlete Austin Metcalf. The case stems from a deadly confrontation at a high school track meet where Metcalf, a 17-year-old student athlete, was killed. The verdict brings a closely watched trial to a close after months of public attention and calls for justice from Metcalf's family and supporters.
16: Correspondent Willie Nelson says following the verdict, Anthony was sentenced to 35 years in prison. He'll be eligible for parole after serving 17 years. Stock futures sharply lower this morning. The Dow futures down 329 points. NASDAQ futures off close to 300 points. More on these stories, townhall.com.
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20: 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I'm Trey Westerberg, 101.1 The Answer. 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Authorities say 46-year-old Johnny Wayne Peaks, wanted by Faulkner County and U.S. Marshals on rape and first-degree sexual assault charges involving a juvenile, was arrested Tuesday at an RV park in Searcy. Officials say he was considered a sexually violent predator and had been on the run, prompting a multi-agency search. Texas teenager Carmelo Anthony has been sentenced to 35 years in prison for the fatal stabbing of 17-year-old Austin Metcalf during a high school track meet. A Collin County jury convicted Anthony of murder and rejected his claim of self-defense before handing down the sentence on Tuesday. Google will pay $68 million to settle claims that Google Assistant recorded conversations without permission. Anyone who owned a Google Assistant device between 2016 and 2026 may qualify for compensation. Claims must be filed by August 27th. I'm Trey Westerberg with your News Flash on 101.1 The Answer.
21: With your Sports Flash, I'm John Thayer on 101.1 The Answer. Kansas City Royals were winners yesterday at home as they beat the Rangers 5-3. The Royals overcame two errors for the victory as the Royals improved to 28-39. The St. Louis Cardinals yesterday were winners over the Mets in New York 7-0. Dustin May earned the win. He's now 4-6. Cardinals pounded out 10 hits in the victory. St. Louis is 36-28. Tonight, it's game number 4 of the NBA Finals. Madison Square Garden as the Knicks host the Spurs. The New York Knicks have a 2-1 advantage. Hurricanes beat the Golden Knights last night 5-3 to even up the Stanley Cup Finals at 2 games apiece. Game 5 tomorrow night in North Carolina. 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
23: On July 4th, 1776, a group of seemingly ordinary men made an extraordinary decision in a small room in Philadelphia. They put their names to a document that would change the world. The Declaration of Independence wasn't just a breakup letter for King George. It was a bold statement of principle that our rights don't come from government, but from God, that all men are created equal, and that liberty is worth risking everything for. 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It's an idea born in courage, sustained by sacrifice, and passed from generation to generation. 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
0: And we are live from your nation's capital, Washington City, in the District of Columbia. Never a state, never will be. It's O'Connor and Company from the Relief Factor Studios. I'm Larry O'Connor. Good morning. Thanks for letting us into your home, your car, your neighborhood, wherever we happen to be right now. We're grateful to be there. Now, coming up later this hour, we had a hearing on Capitol Hill there, Jim Jordan's Judiciary Committee, grilling the head of the Southern Poverty Law Center. You know, they're facing a criminal indictment right now for bilking people from their donations because they claim they were fighting the Klan when all the time they were funding the Klan and inspiring the Klan. We'll get into all of those details, especially the moment he was asked about the actual Nazi guy running for Senate. We'll show you what he had to say about that, the current grand wizard of the Southern Poverty Law Center. That's coming up in just 30 minutes. Also in the next hour, we'll speak with our buddy Alex Marlowe about what things are looking like in California, whether Steve Hilton has a chance, and whether California has a chance to actually get their act together and stop all the election fraud. That's coming up. But right now, as you know, we like to talk to presidents, politicians, and parents. And frankly, we have a lot more fun talking to the latter. Parents are the most important part of this program, especially what's going on in the schools that we pay for our tax dollars. And that's why I want to bring in the head of Defending Education, Nikki Neely, a parent, and she is defending not just education, but your tax dollars and our children in the public schools. Nikki, always great to talk with you. Thanks for joining us.
1: Thanks for having me.
0: This report that you have, it focuses on the D.C. public schools, but my understanding from reading it is that this is sort of a bigger problem nationwide, especially in major cities. But what did you discover about what they're calling a sexual health curriculum in the District of Columbia?
1: Yeah, so this curriculum is really bonkers, unsurprising. And so it is, it uses rights, responsibilities, and respect, rights, respect, responsibility, the three R's for its sexual safety lessons. And it is, you know, not the same sex ed curriculum that you and I grew up with. Let's just say that.
0: Well, I was looking through it. They don't actually refer to boys, girls, men, women, male, female. They call them persons with a penis or a person with a uterus. Now, that's obviously a hat tip to the transgender agenda.
1: Yes. And yeah, so this is starting in fifth grade. I have a fifth grader. Her last day of school this week.
0: Fifth grade.
1: They're 10, right? And so these are kids who are just trying to learn what the parts are and how the parts work. But yeah, instead of using common vernacular that every human being on the planet uses, boy, girl, it goes out of its way to kind of be inclusive and be silly. And you know, but it goes on from there. In sixth grade, it says just because they have those parts, don't assume that a person is, you know, the gender that you think they are.
0: Yeah.
1: And so it's confusing. And you think about the quality of DC public schools in general, right? I mean, this is a school district where 15% of children are proficient in math. About 20-25% of children are proficient in reading, which means that 80% of kids are not reading at grade level. And this is what we're doing to further confuse them. Not even using plain text, plain words, these giant weird euphemisms.
0: Yeah. And we haven't even gotten to the high school curriculum, which is absolutely outrageous. But let's stick with the 10-year-olds for a second here, because listen, I had talks with my kids, age appropriate talks with my kids about these things. They seem to turn out okay. And I always had those conversations shot through the lens of our family's faith and values. Are there any values that are actually injected into this curriculum that actually, you know, it involves should or shouldn't?
1: No. It's just very, you know, let's not be judgmental. Let's all, live long. And that's, you know, it's confusing because, yeah, these are, you know, this is, you know, DC public schools, DC in general, right? Like, you know, there are high teen pregnancy rates. These are actually important lessons for kids to know what is right, what is wrong. This is an age. I mean, you're a parent, right? You know, these children are impressionable. Yeah. And we should be drawing lines, right? Saying, you know, this is, you know, you should respect your body. You know, it is not okay for people to touch, like really basic things. But instead, again, we're dressing up all this language, and it's kind of normalizing and numbing kids to the actual realities of what is happening to their changing bodies at a time when they're deeply important that they know those things.
0: Vivid drawings here, by the way, that we are not showing you on the air if you're watching on the video stream, but I'm looking at them, Nikki, and I'm a little embarrassed, actually, at some of the things I'm looking at while I talk to you, because this is for fifth graders. 9-year-olds are seeing really, really vivid graphic pictures of genitalia. Again, I'm not a prude, but 9-10 years old seems a little bit out of reach, in my opinion. Are parents asked permission? Is there an opt out for any of this stuff?
1: Ah, therein lies the rub. There is not an opt out, which is so interesting because, you know, a few miles away, just last year, Montgomery County Public Schools was, you know, slapped around by the Supreme Court because they weren't allowing families to opt out of these things. That case, Mahmoud v. Taylor, that was a decision where families were able to opt out of curriculum based on religious objections. Yeah. But as you alluded to, there are no values inherent in this. And so if a parent saw this, thought, you know what, I actually do think that because a body has those parts, it is a boy, it is a girl, I don't really agree with this, I want to tell my kids the premarital sex and underage, you know, intercourse is not good. That, you know, families don't have that choice to say, you know, we're going to do this at home. I don't trust you guys to do this the right way. And that's frightening. And, you know, frankly, unconstitutional.
0: By the way, not for nothing, but there's certain parts of the anatomy that are pointed out here in these drawings that have absolutely nothing to do with reproduction. I'll just leave it at that. Nikki, I see a ninth grade curriculum assignment here. For homework, you can explore and learn everything you can on the Planned Parenthood website. Seriously? For freshmen in high school?
1: Yes. Yeah. So this talks about your options when you become pregnant. And it tells students that up to 7 weeks, 49 days, it is, you know, let's consider abortion. You know, there's birth, there's, but it's, you know, to kind of encourage and again, normalize termination of a pregnancy. Something that many families don't want. And then they'll be saying, hey, it's an option. If you get knocked up, you have alternatives. I find that a little bit grisly. Again, you know, not they're 14 years old. We should not be telling kids, okay,
0: Nikki, we're starting to lose your audio here. You're breaking up a bit, so hopefully we can reestablish or at least get it clearer. Because I do have one more follow up question here. Do we still have Nikki Neely defending education? Parents defending education. Nikki, can we zoom out of D.C. for a second? Because based on this report and based on the foundations. Now, this is private money from private foundations with pretty big names underwriting all of this stuff. My hunch is, and your research shows, that this isn't just about D.C. This is probably happening in every major city or even suburb controlled by either the teachers' union or Democrat politicians. Am I right in guessing that?
1: You are right, and it is frightening. So this curriculum was provided by an organization called Advocates for Youth. Advocates for Youth receives funding from foundations like the Ford Foundation, the Rockefeller Philanthropic Advisors, the William and Flora Hewlett Foundation, the Wellspring Philanthropic Fund. You know, so these are organizations that have hundreds of millions of dollars to throw around on progressive causes. And so, yeah, you're right. We are seeing this curriculum pop up coast to coast. And that is something where we really encourage parents, keep an eye on this. See something, say something. You know, if you figure out that this is in your district as well, let us know. We have an anonymous tip line. We will put it on our website just so other families in the district who are not paying as close attention can know what's going on. And then they can go to their district and say, I'm not comfortable with this. Or they could apply for an opt out because it is important that families exercise these rights that they have.
0: Yeah. And let's be clear here. If your school system is not offering you an opt out, and you find out after the fact that your kids were exposed to this stuff, they've broken the law, right? That's now the law of the land.
1: Yes. This is all
0: kind of important.
1: But this is why, you know, you can't just drop your children at the schoolhouse gate anymore and trust your teachers, right? I mean, we have curriculum like this, you know, other crazy gender lessons, DEI things. And so it is really important for parents to pay attention to what's going on.
0: Yeah. And finally, in our final minute, what are the alternatives that parents have here? How can they fight back? Is it really just, you know, showing up at the school board meetings and trying to push this stuff? Because we've seen that those school board members don't really like transparency. They don't like being challenged.
1: They don't like it. Yeah. We always tell people start small. Talk to the teacher and establish a relationship early. When teachers realize that this is a parent who's going to be bird dogging them, who's going to keep an eye on things, I think it makes teachers more cautious. You know, but from there, if a teacher, you know, if your kid comes home with a lesson plan you don't like, we encourage them, you know, go up, you know, work your way up the system, talk to the principal, talk to the school board, or talk to the superintendent, talk to the school board. But this, you know, all of these people work for you. These are your tax dollars. And if you're not getting the relief that you want or need or hope for, reach out to us. We are always happy to be the bad guy. We are always happy to talk to brilliant members of the press like you to expose these things, because it really does shock parents what is taking place.
0: That's true.
1: You know, in schools and institutions that we once trusted.
0: That's true. The bottom line is you can go to defendinged.org, defendinged.org, join their movement. Enlist their help. And it's true. I've socialized with Nikki Neely, and she does enjoy being the bad guy. I don't know why I always end up being the target, Nikki. Well, it should be nicer to me. But thank you for joining us this morning. Appreciate it.
1: Thank you.
0: Very nice person. Don't get on Nikki Neely's bad side, though. I made that mistake once. She wanted a bourbon on the rocks. I brought it back up. All hell broke loose. It's O'Connor and Company. I'm Larry O'Connor.
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1: 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President Trump passed transparency reforms to fight these excessive price increases, but today, only one in five hospitals are complying with President Trump's law. Tell President Trump and Congress to enforce the hospital pricing transparency laws. 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
2: President Trump has triggered a $200 billion tech disruption, and Wall Street is asleep at the switch. This $200 billion investment in chip technology could make today's artificial intelligence chips obsolete. Technology that will make today's AI data centers a thing of the past, like IBM's old mainframes. While most investors are focused on old-fashioned AI, there are three companies quietly building a trillion-dollar triangle that could transform every tech sector on Earth. 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Institutions like Vanguard, BlackRock, and State Street are pouring more than $200 billion into this AI revolution. 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
1: The question is, what will Nancy Mace do next? 855-784-4255 if you'd like to give us some ideas. Nancy Mace. I like Nancy Mace, but a lot of people, she rubs a lot of people the wrong way. She does know how to get attention. I think she's funny. I don't know if I would want her to be my governor. I'm quite sure I wouldn't vote for her as my congresswoman. That's not the point. These are human beings, no matter what their title is. And I think she's amusing. 855-784-4255. What's next for Nancy Mace? What do you think she's going to do? We'll bring on the most amusing and inspired responses to that question a little later this hour. Let me give you an update on the military conflict in Iran, where it appeared as though the ceasefire had been broken yesterday, but not really. Again, it's this weird sort of dance that we're doing with the Iranians, where they do something horrible and violent. We retaliate, and then we all just pretend we still got a ceasefire going. I'm not sure why. the

0: Negotiations continue to go on and on while the blockade continues to strangle their economy and while the Strait of Hormuz. Here's what I think Iran needs to understand. They cannot stand in the way of the world economy. They are either going to be steamrolled and squashed like a bug, or more likely, frankly, the rest of the world is just going to ignore them. And all that stuff, the world economy can't function without the Strait of Hormuz. Oh, of course it can. It kind of blows right now because there's a bunch of tankers and a bunch of cargo ships that are sitting there waiting to get through because they already committed to pass through the Strait in one direction before it got shut down. But do you think things aren't traveling around the world anymore? Do you think that oil is not being exported from the Middle East since Iran decided to mine the Strait of Hormuz? Of course not. There's plenty of oil traveling around the world. There's just some oil that's stuck right there. Saudi Arabia ain't crying. They're not destitute. Those nations will be able to move their oil. We will accommodate and we will adjust and we will change plans, recognizing the new reality that Iran wants to be a belligerent nation that shuts down the Strait of Hormuz, and we will continue the naval blockade that strangles their economy. Something's got to give. And Iran is calculating that the president will buckle under political pressure because of the midterm elections before they crumble due to economic pressure. And what's really weird to me is you've got voices on the, let's call them neocon conservative right, who don't like anything that Donald Trump does, except when he bombs other countries. They're very much in favor of that. And by the way, I'm often in favor of bombing other countries. Belligerent enemies like Iran deserve to be bombed. But I also want it to be done in a judicious, wise, and when possible, compassionate humanitarian way. In other words, we could absolutely level Iran and turn the entire country into glass, but should we? I don't think so. We should also try to end that country's reign of terror that they've engaged in for, 50 years on the globe, and we seem to be engaged in that. But you're seeing the president get criticism from the likes of those conservatives and neocons who really, really want the bombing to ramp back up. You're also seeing people like, you know, Joe and Mika and other voices on the left who are almost goading the president into bombing. Oh, well, he's not going to bomb Iran again because he's chicken. He doesn't have the guts to do it. What are you doing? What's your point? Maybe it's possible that President Trump is doing exactly what he says he's doing, which is, yeah, if I have to, I will, but I'm trying to exhaust every possible avenue to negotiate a peace instead of killing innocent people and destroying the country's infrastructure. Maybe that's what's happening. Why is that so far-fetched? And why is it so unacceptable to some people? I'll never know. The latest developments yesterday is that it appears Iran attacked an Apache helicopter, downed it. The crew was safe. A sea drone rescued them, by the way, which is kind of cool. And then we retaliated. We retaliated, according to Central Command. Forces launched a self-defense strike against Iran, 5 p.m. Eastern time yesterday. In retaliation for that, the mission, we were told, was proportional to the unjustified Iranian aggression. And that's the part that people really don't like. What do you mean proportional? There's just no pleasing some people. The president continues to monitor the situation, and you have a choice. 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
3: With SRN News, I'm Rich Thomason in Washington. Some of the results from yesterday's primaries in Maine, Graham Platner, the Democrat nominee for U.S. Senate. The California governor's race, that will be a showdown between Republican Steve Hilton and Democrat Javier Becerra. South Carolina, GOP Senator Lindsey Graham has won his primary contest, being congratulated by President Trump. The U.S. has fired on Iranian military targets following the crash of an American military helicopter that was brought down by an Iranian drone earlier this week. Iran, meanwhile, has launched missiles and drones at Bahrain, Kuwait, and Jordan. President Trump is holding out hope for a peace agreement soon with Tehran. On Wall Street this morning, stock futures are deep in the red. The Dow futures are down 441 points, while the Nasdaq futures are off 422. More details, srnnews.com.
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8: Every Democrat on the ballot this fall voted to raise every Arkansan's taxes last year.
9: Yeah.
8: People on the ballot, every Democrat in the House and Senate voted to raise people's taxes in 2026. 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
6: 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The Answer. This is 101.1 The Answer. We We never miss a thing. 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
0: Good Wednesday morning to you, this 10th day of June. How did we get to June 10th already? We just had Memorial Day. Oh, the world is flying by. I'd like to take a pause there. I'm curious, as you hear about the latest developments in Iran, and I laid it out for you. I mean, listen, the two parts of the Iran situation that don't lend itself to the American psyche, that would be the naval blockade and the ongoing attempts for a negotiated settlement. Both of those things require something that the American psyche, especially today, June in 2026, we are not equipped to handle well. It's something that we all have to be able to see both of these efforts through to fruition. The naval blockade and the attempts for a negotiated settlement both require one thing. Patience. A naval blockade is not the sort of thing that ends a war like that. And a negotiated settlement with a theocracy, an authoritarian, theocratic dictatorship that has wreaked havoc on its own people, the region, and frankly, the rest of the world for nearly five decades. That's not resolved over a weekend. Both of these things require patience. Both of these things require the wait game. We don't like that. Every 24 hours, people want the update. Well, what's the latest in Iran? And sometimes the answer is there is no latest in Iran. Let's play this out. Let's wait for the other side to blink. When you negotiate, you have to do that. And I'm just wondering if you have the patience for this. If you want the president to continue to have the patience for this. There are two major voices in Washington, D.C. right now. One of those voices said, cut your losses, claim victory, get the hell out of there. Whereupon Democrats and the media and the left and many neocon Republicans will start screaming, you didn't accomplish anything. This whole thing was a mistake. And now you're retreating and you're leaving and you've left Iran more powerful than they really are, which, of course, is a complete and total lie because the top three tiers of their command structure has been killed and left in dust. Their Navy is at the bottom of the sea. They don't have an Air Force left. And they've turned on all of their allies in the region. I don't think they're going to be making any friends anytime soon other than their continued partnership with China, who is not our ally, by the way. Of course, Iran is not better off than they were before, even if it does end right now, which it won't. You've got voices that are saying that. Just cut your losses, get back here, and get the price of gas down so we can stay in leadership in the House and in the Senate. And listen, I want Republicans to stay in leadership in the House and in the Senate. Not that the leaders in the Senate have done much with that leadership, but yes, they're still better than the Democrats. But is it worth ending everything now for that end? 855-784-4255. I'm not so sure ending everything in Iran right now will help them in the midterm elections, frankly. But some people think that. People way smarter than me, or at least people with degrees that I don't have. 855-784-4255. Or the other voice in the president's ear, bomb the hell out of them. Just let it fly. Don't take anything off the table. Bomb them into submission and then bring in our people, our soldiers, our Marines, our corporations. We'll rebuild it. We'll occupy it. We'll nation build. We'll create something that will thrive and flourish there, a democracy in Persia. It'll work this time. That's the other set of voices he's hearing. His own voice says, listen, someone had to do something. I did it. We're now in a position of power. We've created leverage. We've got the blockade going. And we have a giant sledgehammer poised over their head. The second they cross a line, we will drop that hammer. But we won't do it until we're provoked to the point where that's our only option. Now, you want to drop all of this garbage and negotiate a settlement and walk away alive with some semblance of a country that can join the world community once and for all and stop being a pariah on the planet? Or do you want to be bombed into oblivion? I can wait this out, says President Trump to the mullahs. I can wait this out, says President Trump to the IRGC. But can he? Well, based on the latest redistricting and the latest polls, I think he can. There isn't this dire, oh, God, we're going to lose the Senate and lose the House, and then we'll have 2 years of impeachment that is hanging over the president's head right now. If anything, right now, I think the midterms are a toss-up. And if he can reach a peaceful resolution within the next couple of months in Iran, I think that that will be a remarkable turn of events that will solidify the president's leadership and the Republican Party's dominance in this country. I could be wrong. I think that's the case. What do you think? 855-784-4255. 855-784-4255. I want to get to the hearings on Capitol Hill yesterday with the Southern Poverty Law Center in just a moment. Remarkable, remarkable video, and we're going to get to it in about 30 seconds. But first, I do want to remind you of our ongoing campaign right now for Angel Tree Camp. We've got a very, very great relationship for this very special place, where listeners just like you are helping to provide scholarships for boys and girls with a mom or dad in prison. These kids this summer, they've faced really horrible choices in their lives. They're surrounded by gangs and crime and despair and drugs. And Angel Tree Camp rescues them from that for just 1 week. And while they're at Angel Tree Camp, these kids hear about the saving grace of our Lord Jesus Christ. They hear the gospel for the first time. So if you can open your heart and your wallet to truly bless these children of prisoners, you'll be making such a significant impact on their lives, just like the kids in this news report from Oklahoma.
9: We have about 150 children like the Bowman brothers from Choctaw, Jason Jake, who love the game room.
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9: They are Angel Tree kids, here as part of a prison fellowship program for children of incarcerated parents.
11: I live with my grandma.
12: Yeah, we live with our grandparents.
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11: Yeah, he's in a program.
9: Being homesick is one of the hardest things to overcome when a kid goes to camp. These kids find comfort in a different way.
14: I love you, Mama.
9: Through each other and through a childlike faith that things will always be better.
0: And things will be better for these kids this summer, thanks to you. You know, I talked about Angel Tree about 45 minutes ago here on the program, and I touched someone's heart to the tune of $200, because we're now up to 138 kids. I just checked the numbers. 138 kids going to camp. Our goal is 162 for this campaign, so we're very close. I hope I've touched your heart as well. Go to LarryOShow.com. It's LarryOShow.com. Click on that Angel Tree banner at the top of the page and give whatever you can to help these kids out. Thank you so much for that. I really do appreciate it. The whole team here at O'Connor and Company appreciates it. All right. Let's get to this hearing yesterday. We'll start with number three here, if we could. This is the head of the Southern Poverty Law Center, currently under indictment for criminal activity where they raised money, fed it through puppet organizations, it appears, according to the indictment, to actually fund the very racism and hate they claimed they were fighting. Here's Jim Jordan, the chairman, going at it.
15: But the indictment says that these informants and field sources were encouraging other people to attend these hate rallies. Right. And I'm saying, okay, so you don't have to answer that specifically, but is that a good thing in general?
16: Again, all the allegations in the indictment,
15: do you wish,
16: Chairman Jordan,
15: okay,
16: will be addressed.
15: Do you wish you hadn't done the program? You said the program was successful, helpful, but now you're stopping it.
16: Stop the program because we believe hate and extremism has migrated significantly online and into government agencies.
15: Wow, that's big. That makes no sense. The chair now recognizes.
0: What a guy! By the way, I hope you caught that. First of all, he wouldn't answer any question under oath because he just kept saying, oh, we'll respond to this in court. We'll respond in this court. If you're innocent, you take every opportunity in front of a camera, in front of a microphone, under oath in Congress, on a street corner to say, we didn't do any of this stuff. We didn't break the law. We didn't do any of the things you're accusing us of doing. He wouldn't do that. Why? Well, because the jury might not come through with a guilty verdict in Alabama. I think they will. But if they don't, well, if he lies under oath, you've got another charge that you're going to have to face. But I hope you caught the fact that we didn't do any of those things, and we stopped doing them. Okay. Square that circle, will you? And then Congressman Lance Gooden pointed out the fact that conservative groups seem to be on this list of hate groups, but no group that's aligned with Democrat or left-wing politics. What's that all about?
14: During the Biden-Harris administration, the SPLC included many mainstream conservative groups in their hate map, including Alliance Defending Freedom, Charlie Kirk's Turning Point USA, and Family Research Council. To your knowledge, did the SPLC include Antifa, which is an actual domestic terrorist organization in its hate group?
16: Congressman Gooden, just for the record, the SPLC does not have a domestic terrorist list. I'm not sure what Dr. King was referring to, what list she's referring to. As I understand, she's on none of our list. We have a list that identifies groups based on the statements that they and their leaders make.
14: Is Antifa on your hate map?
16: Again, as I said earlier, Congressman Gooden, it's my understanding that the FBI has said...
14: So they're not. Antifa. Let me ask you this. Has SPLC labeled the radical left group Jane's Revenge as a hate group? This group has publicly taken responsibility for vandalizing and destroying pregnancy resource centers and Catholic churches since May 2022. Have you all designated that on your hate map?
16: Congressman Gooden, if you've looked at our hate map, you know the criteria we set for designating groups.
0: Yes, and that criteria means if you're in any way aligned ideologically with conservatives and Republicans, you're on the hate map. I hope you heard the Turning Point USA, Charlie Kirk's group was on that list. Charlie Kirk was assassinated. Charlie Kirk was murdered because he was a conservative Republican and an effective one at that. This is what the Southern Poverty Law Center has bred in this country. They raise money from people saying that they're going to fight hate. They call you and I and my friends and my colleagues and your family members hate mongers, racists, bigots. You know, they dehumanize us. And the next thing you know, one of us has a bullet in our throat, murdered in front of our wife and children. That's who the Southern Poverty Law Center is. And when asked about an actual guy with a Nazi tattoo, whether he makes the list, well, we'll show you what he had to say in a moment. We'll share it with you next on O'Connor and Company.
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6: 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This is 101.1, The Answer, where Little Rock comes to talk. Start your morning with the voice you know and trust, Dave Elswick. Bringing you the issues that matter to Arkansas, the news behind the headlines, and conversations you won't hear anywhere else. Then, in the afternoon, stay informed and fired up with Doc Washburn, breaking down the biggest stories of the day and what they mean for you. And all day long, hear from some of the biggest voices in talk radio. CNN's Scott Jennings, Mike Gallagher, and Larry Elder, bringing you sharp insight, lively debate, and the perspective you've been looking for. News, opinion, insight, and the conversations shaping our community. 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This is 101.1, The Answer. 101.1, The Answer, where Little Rock comes to talk. 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If you've got questions.

0: Coming up in our next hour, we've got Ian Pryor joining us. We've got Alex Marlowe joining us. And we're taking your calls at 855-784-4255. But what's your advice for the president about Iran? Which voice is yours in his ear? Bomb away or wait it out or get the hell out of there. 855-784-4255. Real fast, Brendan Gill, Texas, points out the fact that you guys are supposed to be against hate groups, right? Well, you got a Democrat about to be nominated in Maine who's got a Nazi tattoo. What do you say about that? And here's the answer.
1: If it is a symbol of Nazism, we oppose Nazis.
2: You don't think that that's indicative that perhaps he holds Nazi sentiments?
1: It may well be.
2: It may well be. I think, do people who aren't Nazis normally get Nazi tattoos on their chest?
1: Again, I assume they don't.
2: You assume they don't? I would assume so, too. I don't know anybody who's not a Nazi. I don't know anybody who has a Nazi tattoo on their chest but is not a Nazi. Do you?
1: No.
2: Do you think that somebody who has a Nazi tattoo on their chest should serve in the United States Senate?
1: I wouldn't vote for that person.
2: I certainly wouldn't either. Do you think that this should disqualify him politically from serving in the Senate?
1: Again, I'm not sure where the line of questions is going.
0: This is the guy who runs the Southern Poverty Law Center, who claims to be the champion against racists and Nazis and the Klan. And here he is faced with a guy with a Nazi tattoo. And he can't bring himself to say the best he could do was, well, I wouldn't vote for him. You don't live in Maine. That's the best he could do. Thank you, Brendan Gill, for pointing out their hypocrisy, pointing out who the real hate mongers are. When given the opportunity to say, you know, in retrospect, probably we shouldn't have Charlie Kirk or Charlie Kirk's group on our list, considering what happened to Charlie Kirk. He refused to take that opportunity. He refused to say anything at all about how his actions, his lies, led to the murder of our friend. We'll be watching that case very closely. All right, I've asked for your reaction here, 855-784-4255. We'll start with Anita in Virginia, listening on our flagship WMAL. Anita, I'm told that the president is ruining it for Republicans and that he should end this now, or should he just bomb the heck out of Iran, turn him into glass? What do you think he should do?
3: Well, good morning, Larry. Getting used to your new format. Long-time listener on the old WMAL show. But anyway, I think it should be a combination of what you were saying. And like as you said, this is a 50-year-old problem that the previous presidents back to Reagan basically did not resolve. And President Trump is making that effort. And my only criticism of the president is to stop saying, oh, we're close to a deal, two more days, three more days, we'll have a deal. He needs to say to the American public very clearly and succinctly that this is a five-decade problem that's been ignored. We have to resolve it now. It's going to take time. It's going to take a combination of military, economic, negotiation, et cetera, but stand with me, and I will do what is right for the American people, finally.
0: Anita, I think that's very wise, and I appreciate that response. I've been asked that. You know, why does he keep saying they're close to a deal? I think he's inherently an upbeat, positive guy, and when he's involved in a negotiation, he always looks at the possibility. He always wants to think that there's a way to swing a deal. So when he's asked, are you close to a deal, he's going to say, yeah, we are, if these people just come to their senses and agree to what we've offered. I think that's why he does it, but I agree with you. I think it undermines the credibility, right?
3: Well, I do, and he's basically an optimistic person, and he's not dealing with normal, rational people. Whoever these leaders are, he's dealing with. They're not like us. They're not real estate people or business people trying to get a good price on a piece of property.
0: Right.
3: You know. So, but anyway, I mean, he means well. I trust him, and I just think the American people, you know, just need to realize that history doesn't always, you know, historical events don't always happen overnight.
0: That's right. Yeah, that's right. The conflict with Iran was not created in a, 5-hour news cycle, social media, instant response kind of world. And it's not necessarily going to be resolved through that window either. Very wise, Anita. No wonder you listen to WMAL there in the nation's capital. How about Roger in Germantown, Wisconsin? Roger, what do you say from the Badger State?
4: I'm always amazed that so few Americans look at the numbers. And the total Iran economy is between $400 and $450 billion a year. The blockade is costing Iran about $400 million a day. That's the commonly accepted number.
0: Wow.
4: Which turns out to about $150 billion a year. That means Trump is wiping out over one-third of their economy every single day.
5: So,
4: on a daily GMP basis.
0: Roger, 1,000% right. The response to that is, well, they're dictators. They don't care. They'll let their people starve. It doesn't matter to them.
4: That's fine, but they are going to run out of money at some point and not be able to pay the IRGC, et cetera, et cetera. They are just, this is not a recession or a depression. This is an economic crash, and I say keep it going. So it's not really a blockade. It's a siege, and he's going to starve their economy out. Victor Davis Hanson says that gasoline lines for filling up your car with gas in Iran are 3 to 4 miles long.
0: Yeah, I've seen that.
4: That's worse than the 1974 thing we had in the U.S.
0: Roger, you will never go wrong quoting Victor Davis Hanson on this program. He's forgotten more about warfare and brilliant tactics than most of us will ever know. Thank you, Roger. Tell Wisconsin we said hi. 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
9: Breaking news this hour from Town Hall. I'm Rich Thomason. He's a Republican who hopes to follow in the footsteps of Arnold Schwarzenegger and Ronald Reagan, among others.
10: Californians will have a real choice for change in November.
11: Republican Steve Hilton will face Democrat Javier Becerra in the race for California governor this November. A former Fox News commentator backed by President Trump, Hilton frames voters' choice this way.
10: Whether they want to keep going with the policies that have brought us to the highest poverty rate, the highest unemployment rate, the highest cost of living in the country, whether they want more of that with Javier Becerra, or whether they want to go in a new direction.
11: Becerra has served as California's Attorney General and U.S. Health Secretary.
12: I believe that we must protect inclusion everywhere we can.
11: I'm Ben Thomas.
9: In Maine, Graham Plattner is a Democratic nominee for U.S. Senate. South Carolina Republican U.S. Senator Lindsey Graham has won his primary race. First, the Senate, now House Republicans, passing a $70 billion funding package for ICE and Border Patrol operations. House GOP leader Steve Scalise.
13: This is a piece that Democrats
5: have said they don't want to fund because they want open borders. They have made it crystal clear, the Democrat Party in Washington, that they want to go back to open borders, and we're not going to do that. We need to fully fund this department, especially at a time of heightened security threats.
9: And the funding bill now heads to President Trump for his signature. Iranian military targets have been blasted by American fighter jets, retaliation for the downing of a U.S. Army Apache helicopter by an Iranian drone earlier this week. President Trump says Iran is taking too long to negotiate a deal, adding that now they will have to pay the price. On Wall Street this morning, the Dow futures are down 433 points, loss of almost 1%. The Nasdaq futures off 438 points. More on these stories, townhall.com.
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14: 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Texas teenager Carmelo Anthony has been sentenced to 35 years in prison for the fatal stabbing of 17-year-old Austin Metcalf during a high school track meet. A Collin County jury convicted Anthony of murder and rejected his claim of self-defense before handing down the sentence on Tuesday. Google will pay $68 million to settle claims that Google Assistant recorded conversations without permission. Anyone who owned a Google Assistant device between 2016 and 2026 may qualify for compensation. Claims must be filed by August 27th. Authorities say 46-year-old Johnny Wayne Peaks, wanted by Faulkner County and U.S. Marshals on rape and first-degree sexual assault charges involving a juvenile, was arrested Tuesday at an RV park in Searcy. Officials say he was considered a sexually violent predator and had been on the run, prompting a multi-agency search. I'm Trey Westerberg with your news flash on 101.1 The Answer.
15: With your sports flash, I'm John Thayer on 101.1 The Answer. Hurricanes beat the Golden Knights last night 5-3 to even up the Stanley Cup Finals at 2 games apiece. Game 5 tomorrow night in North Carolina. Kansas City Royals were winners yesterday at home as they beat the Rangers 5-3. The Royals overcame 2 errors for the victory as the Royals improved to 28-39. The St. Louis Cardinals yesterday were winners over the Mets in New York 7-0. Dustin May earned the win. He's now 4-6. Cardinals pounded out 10 hits in the victory. St. Louis is 36-28. Tonight, it's game number 4 of the NBA Finals. Madison Square Garden as the Knicks host the Spurs. The New York Knicks have a 2-1 advantage. 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
16: America is at a tipping point. 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

0: All right, it is a Wednesday. We are on the middle of the weekday, hump day, over the hill day. We're now closer to Friday than we were on Monday. That's a good thing. The weekend is looking like it's going to be a hot one. We're going to have chances of rain for the next few days. The guy who mows my lawn finally came out yesterday and did my my lawn, and it looks a whole lot better now. You know, it had all those tassels on it and everything. I mean, it's growing like a weed now. So he came over, did his job, and it's he and his wife that do the cutting, and I thank David and his wife for getting it done yesterday. I thought it was going to be yesterday was going to be kind of like Sunday, where the afternoon was just a washout. But lucky it wasn't that. And this morning was absolutely beautiful driving in. Today's going to be mostly sunny, and a high in the low 90s today. So it's going to feel like it's 100 degrees out, though. So I didn't look to see if we have the heat advisory right now or not. I figure that we'll hit that here any moment now, and they'll be letting us know that that's the case. We're waiting for Congressman Hill to give us a call. He should be ringing us up any moment, and we'll be talking to him and to Congressman Westerman this first hour. The president posted on X this morning that the Iranians are out of time. They had their chance, he said, but, you know, they've run out of time. So I expect today or tomorrow we'll probably see some major strikes occur in Iran. They have about 2 weeks left that they can use. They were talking on the radio this morning with some folks that are affiliated with the military. And they said that it could be one of these days here in the next week could be a 400 strike day. That's a lot of kinetic action going at that point. So just be aware that it's not done. Be aware of this, though. There's been people who have told us that oil prices were going to go over $100 a barrel. And we eked past that for a couple of days. Now we've fallen back about, what, $80 a barrel? And it's not really gouging us at the pump now, as what everybody, not everybody, but the left said it would. They were saying that we would be looking at $300 a barrel over in the Middle East, and that has not happened. Thank goodness it hasn't happened. So, you know, I think, you know, the gas prices have moderated. They're sitting at about, I think I filled up the other day, it was $3.57. That is nearly 40 cents lower than what it was 3 weeks ago. So the gas prices are not super punishing. I will say this, it's punishing enough for people that are living narrowly, you know, paycheck to paycheck. It makes it difficult on them. But this is something that should have been done a long time ago. I mean, a long time ago, 47 years ago. But both political parties have kicked this down the road, and President Trump finally was the president that pulled the trigger on taking care of Iran, and they needed to be taken care of. In this latest post, he said that if they restart these attacks, kinetic attacks, kinetic just means there's going to be really going to drop bombs and things of that nature. They're going to target power plants. They're going to target the bridges and things of that nature. Now, President backed off the last time because the Iranian military, you know, put innocent civilians at the power plant and put them at the things. Okay, so our phones aren't working right now. Okay, so hopefully we'll hear from Congressman Hill. We'll see if that happens. All right. Don't worry about it. Nothing you can do about it. All right. The phones are down. It's a mess right now in the Middle East. It had to get messy so that we could clean it up. It really was the situation. It had to be messy so it could be cleaned up. And it has has happened as far as that's concerned. They've given the Iranians every opportunity to sign this peace accord. I mean, the president said a couple of weeks ago all they had to do was sign it. They signed it. It was done. It's finished. They refused to do it. They still want to play the beast from the east, and they're going to end up being, you know, put into, you know, they're going to go the way of the dodo bird. They're not going to be around much longer. We get rid of them. I mean, they're getting to the point now that they can't even pay their military at all. And so expect something to happen, I would think, within the next few days. The president, when he had that cabinet meeting a few weeks ago, Hegseth was sitting there, and he says, I don't have the list in front of me what we're going to strike, but he does. And he pointed a finger at Hegseth. And this next strike will be the end of it, because it will be the end of them. We should have known that was going to be coming. It was going to end up this way, because the Iranians have lied, cheat, steal, everything they've done. They've given you nothing but a steady stream of propaganda. Well, when it starts this time, it won't start or won't stop until it's totally finished. They got to get that done, as far as that's concerned. Okay, what are you going to do? Dial up the congressman on my cell phone? Hold on. Okay, there it's on Fox right now. So anything, Val is gonna. We're gonna contact. We're gonna do this. This is the current historical two cans and a string. The way we do this, we have to see if we can rig this up so that congressman can hear me on the cell phone, over my cell phone, and we can make this stuff happen. There, Val is working on it, trying to get him contacted.
1: Call. We don't have a phone right now. AT&T is wreaking havoc.
0: Okay. We'll try.
2: Thanks for the call. Please leave me a message and I'll call you right back.
0: Hey, Congressman, it's Dave Ellswick. We've got a problem with our phone system. I've given you a call on my cell phone. We can make this interview happen if you just give us a call back. Call at this number, 501-743-0272. Talk to you in a moment. Bye-bye. Okay, so hopefully we'll be hearing from Congressman Hill in a moment. It's about a quarter after. Let's go ahead and play the spots, Val, and get them out of the way so when he does call, we can just stay with him to the bottom of the hour for Bill O'Reilly here on 101.1. All right, so we'll take a break, and we'll hopefully have Congressman Hill with us when we come back.
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6: 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And hear from national voices like Chris DeGaulle.

0: sun was sitting right at eye level and just blasting into my optical nerve. And so I put on the sunglasses and it made things tolerable. Have you been struggling with your allergies the last 2 days, bad? Man, I'm just...
1: Yeah, it's been awful.
0: I got some kind of buildup in my lungs, and because you could hear it crackling when I breathe.
1: I thought it was I have dogs that shit, so I thought that was...
0: I don't think that... My cat, no big deal. It's just been... I've been coughing the last 2 days, and it's been, you know... driving me crazy. I need one of those Smith Brother cough drops. You know the old joke about Smith Brother cough drops. You know, the ghost showed up at their at their dinner, and the ghost took over a cough, and it was floating around the house, and they were trying to stop it, and one of the brothers reached in, pulled out one of his lozenges and held it up, and it fell right to the floor because, you know, the Smith Brothers stopped that coughing.
1: Yeah. You can hear my throat right now.
0: Yeah. It's bad. It's bad.
1: I took allergy medicine, but...
0: Yeah, I did too. I take 3 hits of antihistamine.
1: 3 hits of... I thought you were 3 hits of acid.
0: Yeah,
1: no.
0: No. Nothing. Nothing like that anymore. The body would be willing, but the mind wouldn't handle it.
1: Right?
0: Yeah, I can tell you that right now.
1: I'm telling you, I don't think I can't even handle alcohol anymore.
0: Yeah. I don't, you know, I just don't do this stuff anymore. I did it all when I was younger. I know what it did. I know what it would do. And I'm not interested in it anymore, of doing it. I'll have a glass of wine once in a while, but I don't drink the excess like I used to.
1: I can't drink wine anymore. It makes me like... makes my body feel like it's blowing up like a balloon.
0: Oh, you're not.
1: It's not even
0: an allergy, is it?
1: Maybe. Because my whole, it feels like my blood's just like puff in the pressure, but I don't have high blood pressure. I like literally have low blood pressure. So it just makes me feel funny. I can't drink any wine.
0: You need to talk to your doctor about that.
1: I can't describe it. That's the problem.
0: Yeah.
1: They've tried to find out what it is. Like, I stopped. Remember, I don't know if you remember, but like back in 2014, I found out I was allergic to whatever chemicals they put in the water. Like, I had to go back to eating baby food because I couldn't figure out what was going on with me. And I drank water, so I had to stop drinking tap water.
0: I ate baby food until I was 8 years old because I was born with an ulcer.
1: Is that why?
0: Yep.
1: My grandson, he likes baby food, and I mean, he's almost 5, but I mean, he eats other stuff too. Don't get me wrong; like, yeah. He loves French fries. He just tried chicken nuggets the other day; it was hilarious.
0: You like those?
1: He liked them.
0: Good.
1: But he's weird about food. If it's crunchy, he loves it. Like, French fries is literally his favorite thing, but that's a kid thing. But my son ate everything when he was a kid. But Ollie eats baby food. He loves baby food. So, I mean, it's healthy for him. It's no, you know, so they just let him eat it. It's great.
0: Well, I was told there were certain foods I couldn't have. I couldn't eat carrots, raw carrots and stuff.
1: I can't either. Is that why the ulcer is?
0: Yeah.
1: Because they make me ill.
0: Well, it makes my stomach hurt.
1: Yes, that's what the broccoli does too.
0: And it happened to be that they told me not to. My mother said, Dr. Basevich says you can't eat carrots.
1: Well, now that's why I can't do it either. It had just changed overnight with me.
0: Yeah, well, that a lot of times that's what happens when you're allergic to something. You'll not have any problem at all with it, and then all of a sudden, boom, change.
1: And I was just eating one day at work, and I just thought, what is wrong with me?
0: Felt like you had razor blades in
1: your stomach. It hurt so bad. Like, yeah. Avocado, anything raw, vegetable, I have to cook it for a little bit. Have you tried? Look, I'm on this new kick, Dave, and they are so good. And I don't know if y'all have tried them or not. Pickled carrots.
0: No.
1: Pickled carrot sticks.
0: I haven't tried those.
1: Oh my god! And they're it takes the acidity kind of cooks them a little bit. They're a little bit. They're so good. I don't like pickles like that. I mean, I like pickles, but like I don't eat them out of the jar.
0: I do.
1: I used to. I don't know. I just stopped. But these pickles, oh my god. Are these pickled carrots?
0: You know the Vlasic pickles? I eat those, the sour hot ones.
1: Ooh, that sounds like my best friend.
0: Yeah, I love them.
1: Hot just ruins the flavor for me. It ruins my tongue.
0: Well,
1: I can't do it.
0: They're good. I like them.
1: Well, I'll bring you, I've got some

0: I found this spicy dill popcorn. I'll bring you some of it.
1: That's
0: have you ever checked out Drug Emporium? I'm gonna see if they want to advertise. Telling you, that place, I could spend hours in there. They have all kinds of health food stuff. They have all kinds of different foods that you know. That's where I found the pickled carrots at. Because at Walmart, they are like $15 for a little jar of pickled carrots. But they have a big jar for like $6 at Drug Emporium. And they are cheap.
1: Well, there you go.
0: They have all my shampoos. Like, they have my good shampoo that I use. I use Joico, and it's like $50 for a big for a little bottle. But it lasts me like 5 months. Okay. So that's $10.
1: You don't need a whole lot.
0: No.
1: Mm-mm. Okay.
0: Mm-mm. No, it's the good stuff you don't.
1: See, I don't worry about the cost of shampoo.
0: You're so funny.
1: I've got my chrome dome on that I get shaved every Friday at about 12:30 over in Cabot. Jay shaves my head, and I love it.
0: We need to have him come in and do it on the air.
1: I'll talk to him about it.
0: Maybe that would be fun.
1: Maybe we might be able to get him to do it.
0: I mean, y'all would have to go in and watch on the live.
1: Yeah.
0: But that would be fun, Dave.
1: Yeah, for folks that, and a lot of people are watching it on the live.
0: Yeah.
1: Let's talk about that just for a moment.
0: Yeah.
1: We're on every foundation out there. Every X and Rumble and, all of them. Every one of them. And you can watch the show. We post the show every day, and Tommy does. He's the afternoon guy, runs the board for Doc, and he posts all that stuff. And in the first month and week, we had 101,000 hits on this show. A lot of people watching every day. And you don't have to do much to teach this old dog new tricks. If I get a treat because if I've done something, I'll keep on doing it as long as the treats keep coming. And they just keep coming, so we'll keep doing it. You can go watch the video clips of the people when we bring them in.
0: And you can watch it later, too.
1: Yeah.
0: If you can't watch today, you can watch later.
1: Whenever you want it. It's at your leisure.
0: It's on Dave Ellswick page. It's on YouTube. It's on Rumble. We're on Instagram. It's on my Facebook page. It is everywhere.
1: It's on the station's Facebook
0: page. Yes, 101.1 FM.
1: Yeah, it's everywhere.
0: We're everywhere. And that's awesome.
1: The Tooth Fairy.
0: It's awesome like that, too.
1: Yeah, the Tooth
0: Fairy. We're on places I never heard of.
1: Well, that's because there's a lot of platforms that are out there now. I mean, there's
0: it's crazy, isn't it?
1: Yeah, a lot. There's a lot. And so we give everybody the opportunity to see the show because my show talks about a lot of things that nobody else's show talks about. You know, I'm sure on the internet today or on the platforms today, everybody will be, ringing in about what they think about what Trump said today on X about Iran and what's he going to do. And, Schumer would get on there and say we shouldn't be doing it. And although he said we should do it a few years back, now he says we shouldn't do it because he thinks that'll fire up to his base and the Democrats.
0: Schumer goes with the wind anymore.
1: Well, he always did.
0: He let the LGBT take over his party. He's let Mandami, people like Mandami, come in and take over his party. Muslims, communism. And for those of you saying you're racist, I'm sorry, Muslims aren't a race.
1: Yeah.
0: It's not a race. You can be white, you can be American and be a Muslim. It's a religion. So you can't come, and I was talking yesterday with one of the candidates who's a Democrat, and we were talking about this because he, in an interview I was watching, he said something about the right hates immigrants. And after the interview, I said, I just want to clarify something. Because it wasn't my interview, so I was just watching and helping. I was helping produce it. And I said, I just want to tell you something. We don't hate immigrants.
1: We're a nation of immigrants.
0: We want illegal immigrants to go back and come back the way
1: they're supposed to.
0: In the discussion, though, we did touch on something about it needs to be changed. It's so hard. You shouldn't have to wait 20 years to become a citizen.
1: And you shouldn't have to pay an inordinate amount
0: of money. Exactly. So we did we were compromised on, and I actually like this candidate. I'll talk about it more after this interview comes out, but I don't, I would not vote for
1: no
0: a Democrat because they, once they get up there and we had this party. Discussion, I was like, once you get up there, you're going to have to do what they want you to do.
1: Yep.
0: No matter if you say, you know, no matter if you say you're going to have to make a deal with them. Because you're going to want to push something. They're going to tell you, well, if you vote for this, we'll vote for your bill. That's just how D.C. works. And you can say you're not going to be like that all you want. But when you get down to it, you have to.
1: All right. We've got Bill O'Reilly coming up. Let's find out what he has to say. I will text our other congressman, Westerman, and tell him to call me on my cell phone.
0: I already did.
1: Oh, you already did it? Okay. So yeah. we'll talk to him after Bill O'Reilly.
2: 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Stand by for the O'Reilly Update Morning Edition. But first.
3: 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Don't wait. On this Wednesday, so now the nitwits in the New York State Legislature have passed a new law banning the words mom and dad from state correspondence. Instead, parents are to be referred to as gestating or not gestating. This is yet another example of woke gone wild. It's insulting. It is so dumb it hurts. Can't wait for the happy gestation cards. No Republicans in Albany supported the madness, which was passed last week. It's strictly a progressive Democrat play. Governor Hochul has until the end of the year to sign it. She will not sign it before the vote in November. If she wins the election, she might sign it. That's because the governor stands for nothing. Not mom, not dad, not even gestation. Power is what she wants. And she'll throw mom under the bus to get it. It is amazing to me that the culture destroyers have gotten this far. The radical left now controls New York, California, Illinois, Washington State, and most of New England. Voters have allowed that to happen. 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
1: All right, back here on the Dave Ellswick Show. Let's talk for just a moment about what went down yesterday in Texas. This happened in 2020, it seems 2024 that it occurred. And a student athlete showed up at the field for a track meet and went into another school's area. And, you know, when you're competing, you just don't do that kind of stuff. You don't go over and go into other people's areas. You're asking for trouble. And Carmelo Anthony was doing that. He was asking for trouble. This is a kid that showed up. He had a knife that he carried with him.
0: And his supporters are like, it was just a pocket knife. I'm sorry, that's baloney.
1: Yeah, it was a knife that was much too big for him to just think that. He said that he carried it for protection. I beg to differ. He went looking for trouble because...
0: Yeah, how'd you have it out of your bag then?
1: He was asked to leave several times. And he said no.
0: He literally had the knife out when this happened.
1: He said,
0: like, you don't reach into your bag.
1: Yeah.
0: Yeah.
1: You know, try to make me leave. So anyway, he was looking for problems. I don't think that he was looking for the severity of problem that he ended up getting into. But he ended up stabbing another athlete in the heart and killing them. And finally, yesterday... The trial ended, and he was found guilty, and then he was sentenced to 35 years in prison. And a lot of people said that was too much. Well, no, because they could have given him life chance of parole.
0: Austin Metcalf lost his life.
1: Yeah.
0: That's too much?
1: Well, see, the mother said something that I agree with wholeheartedly. I feel this way about kids that are the... you know, have been sexually abused and things. They talk about, they put these people away and they say, well, you're taking away X amount of years of their life. And I said, well, they took away the other person's life completely because it's very difficult to come back from sexual abuse.
0: Yeah.
1: It really is. I have, two daughters that were sexually abused by an ex-husband. The oldest does pretty good with it, although she says that, she has times that she has to struggle with it. There'll be something that happens. She'll see something. She'll smell something. Something will, set off a trigger. Kim passed away 3 years ago. She had a deep vein thrombosis, and it killed her. She was taking medicines for depression, and I think she was doing Wellbutrin, and I think Wellbutrin has been shown, if you mix it with birth control, can cause problems as far as forming clots. Well, formed a clot, and in the parlance of an emergency room, she threw the clot. Gosh. and it killed her.
0: I did not know that, Dave.
1: Yeah, and so
0: I'm sorry.
1: Yeah, I there's a lot of things that people don't know. They hear me say things and they wonder, God, where did that guy ever grow up at? Well, it's not. I grew up all over the place. And the big point, though, is I've been through a lot of different things.
0: But you don't go around stabbing people.
1: And through those experiences, there's some people that I don't have any kind of sympathy for.
0: Same.
1: You know, I'll have to stand in front of God someday, I'm sure, because I don't want to forgive those people.
0: Mm, that's hard.
1: And I just can tell you what it did to my kids. So anyway, bottom line is that's why I think they should go to prison forever. Personally, I think if you're found guilty of abusing your daughter or abusing your niece or somebody you don't know, and you cause that you know irreparable harm that occurs when that happens, I think they should march out to the back of the town hall and just pay for one bullet.
0: Yeah, well, I mean, that's the problem with Sarah Sanders not setting the execution date for Carl Roberts, who did exactly what you're talking about, you know, and murdered the girl.
1: Well, I told you this story. I think, I want all births to have paternity because it takes two people to make a baby,
0: mm-hmm.
1: All right? It takes a boy. I know that some of you don't believe this. It takes a boy and it takes a girl.
0: So you can't just write two girls on
1: a certificate. Yeah, I can't put two girls together and come up with a baby. And I can't put two boys together and come up with a baby. It just doesn't
0: Nonsense.
1: Work that way. Doesn't work that way. So anyway, those people don't deserve to walk away around and breathe the air that God made for their life.
0: Well, on the Austin Metcalf and Carmelo Anthony thing, a lot of people aren't pointing out this, but back whenever this happened, I went and looked because they said they were complete strangers, court records and investigators. They confirmed that the two teenagers attended different local high schools and had no previous relationships or interactions before the day of the altercation. But those two cities or the schools, Frisco and Centennial, they're literally like, it's like Bryant and Little Rock. They're like literally close, you know, and
1: yeah,
0: you can't,
1: they
0: and
1: knew,
0: they played
1: they
0: each
1: knew
0: other
1: of each other.
0: Yes, they had to, because one Carmelo Anthony was the football captain and Austin Metcalf was the junior star athlete for the Frisco Memorial High School football team. And that's, you can't tell me they didn't face it off on the team, on the field, and he didn't know of him and he wasn't his competition. They're both star athletes.
1: Well, all I know is this.
0: And they played each other. I went back and looked at the football schedule.
1: You know,
0: their teams played each other.
1: Yeah, this kid went in to an area that he knew he shouldn't be at. And when he was asked politely the first few times to leave and to go to the part of the football stadium where, you know,
0: the
1: track and field was going on at, he refused. And when some people said, well, we're going to move you that out of here, he said, basically, bring it on, see if you can do it. And he had a knife in his bag, his gym bag. And it was not like a little ranger's knife or something. It was a pretty good-sized blade. And when they tried to move him, and it just happened that this kid that we're talking about that was from Frisco High School or Centennial?
0: Centennial.
1: Centennial, okay.
0: Which is Austin was Frisco.
1: But the bottom line was this kid stabbed him to death. Now, do I think that he meant to murder him? I can't get into his head.
0: They didn't give him manslaughter, though.
1: Yeah.
0: They put it on the table, but they didn't give it to him.
1: Yeah.
0: It was murder.
1: So the bottom line is that they found the kid guilty yesterday, and he was told that bad things happen to people who do bad things. And so he got 35 years in prison. He's up for parole when he reaches half of that sentence. And I don't think that that's fair to the parents if they're still alive. Because they're going to have to do their thing. They're going to have to go to the parole hearings.
0: Mm-hmm.
1: All right, that's That's Congressman Bruce Westerman. We've got him on my cell phone, and we're gonna talk to him today. Good morning, Congressman. How are you today?
8: Good morning, Dave. I'm doing well. I'm a little late. I had a speaking engagement, and I'm walking back to a quieter place. So if you hear the noise in the background, it's just the halls of Congress.
1: Yeah, I don't. You sound good. You're present on the phone, and we can hear you well. Hey, today you guys are going to be voting on appropriations for ICE. You're going to be doing that. You see any problem in getting that passed?
8: Actually, we did that last night.
1: Oh, okay.
8: We voted last night. I was with Secretary Mullen in the gym this morning, and he was thankful that we had him funded for a while. Now, the way we did that, I'm not a big fan of it.
1: You did
8: reconciliation.
1: Yeah, you did it through reconciliation.
8: Yeah, but we were forced to do that because the Democrats just were not budging on funding ICE or funding Customs and Border Patrol, and we can't leave our country vulnerable with these officers, law enforcement officers, not being paid. There's no other way to look at that than defunding the police. They absolutely were voting not to fund our federal law enforcement.
1: Yeah, it's hard to, you know, number one, you're asking them to lay their life on the line a lot of times when they're doing their job. It's really hard to ask them to lay their life on the line and they're not getting paid.
8: Exactly. And, you know, they're eventually going to go find something else to do. I've met a lot of these officers, and they're just patriotic Americans doing their job. And they shouldn't have to worry about whether they're going to get paid or not when they're out doing their job. And like you said, putting their life on the line if necessary.
1: Does it not catch you as being strange that the left says that ICE shouldn't exist, but they voted ICE into existence years ago?
8: Yeah, I guess it shows you how it's not your grandpa's Democrat Party anymore.
1: Yeah, that's very true. It is.
8: There's plenty of them on that side of the aisle that think ICE is terrible, think we should have open borders, that we shouldn't enforce any of our immigration laws, and we've seen what happens when they're in control. We had the largest amounts of illegal immigration we've ever seen, and also the human trafficking and the illegal drugs that were pouring over the border with it.
1: Yeah, didn't the Democrats just recently say they wanted to go back to open borders?
8: Some of them probably said it this morning already, but I mean, not all of them are that extreme, but a lot of them, that's the position they have, is open borders and, you know, sign everybody up for every government program when they get here.
1: Well, you know, I would agree with people if they wanted to say that the House and the Senate should sit down and work on the immigration process here for the United States. I think I could probably be brought into that discussion. But that's not what the Democrats want. They want their way or the highway.
8: Well, I will say there's a group of Democrats that I've been talking to that want to do that. There's a group of Republicans that want to do that. And we're actually talking about legislation that could make changes to our immigration laws to make it more fair and more efficient, more effective. We need immigrants in our country, but we need legal immigrants, and we need a system that works to get legal immigrants here. I mean, our whole country is made up of immigrants, and the process has worked until it started getting abused so badly. And, you know, people were coming in, committing crimes, taking advantage of programs that should only be there for American citizens. And I think there is a bipartisan group that's willing to make that happen. The question is it a large enough bipartisan group to make it happen? And I know there's some conversations going on with the administration as well about how we do this. And I've always said we need immigration reform. The first thing we have to do is secure our borders, both physically and operationally.
1: Absolutely.
8: Well, this administration has secured our border operationally, and they're securing it physically, building the wall and the border security at a rapid pace. So it's time to really focus on changing the immigration laws and making it fair for people and creating an immigration system that works for our country. You know, we have if you look at the statistics on the birth rates and the number of children that people are having now, it doesn't paint a good picture for the future of our country from a population standpoint if we don't have a good immigration program. So there's a lot of reasons we need to fix the immigration laws that we've got.
1: Well, you know, when those laws were put into place, they were bipartisan votes on those laws, and they were put into place, and this is how we're going to do it. And then along the way, people decided they weren't going to do it. What's to say we pass new laws, and within a couple of years they don't want to face or stay under those laws?
8: And I think probably the best line of Trump's second term was at his first address to Congress when he said, it turns out we didn't need new laws, we just needed a new president.
1: Yep.
8: Like the laws were on the books, they just were being ignored and weren't being enforced. And he showed, very dramatically showed, that we can enforce the laws and we can have secure borders.
1: Well, if you just joined us, I'm talking to Congressman Bruce Westerman, 4th District. We'll continue our conversation, but we got to get a break in. Congressman, we're going to do that, and then we'll be back and carry on our conversation to the end of this half hour. It's the Dave Elswick Show, 101.1 The Answer.
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7: 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Start your morning with a voice you know and trust. Dave Elswick, bringing you the issues that matter to Arkansas, the news behind the headlines, and conversations you won't hear anywhere else. Then, in the afternoon, stay informed and fired up with Doc Washburn, breaking down the biggest stories of the day and what they mean for you. And all day long, hear from some of the biggest voices in talk radio. CNN's Scott Jennings, Mike Gallagher, and Larry Elder, bringing you sharp insight, lively debate, and the perspective you've been looking for. 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
1: All right, back with you on The Dave Elswick Show. We've got about 6 minutes until 8 o'clock local. Look forward to finishing up our interview with Congressman Bruce Westerman, District 4. Congressman, you got the ICE pay taken care of. What else is on the, you know, as far as what you all want to do over the next few days or few weeks?
8: I'm excited. I've got a big field hearing in Hot Springs on Friday on the Great American Outdoors Act. This is a bill that was passed during Trump's first term to do maintenance backlog on our federal lands. Most of it's going to the national parks, but we did get provisions in there where part of the funding goes to the Forest Service. I think 15% to the Forest Service, 5% to Fish and Wildlife, and 5% to the Bureau of Land Management. And then the 75% goes to the national park. So we're going to do a field hearing in Hot Springs at Hot Springs National Park, which was the first land that the federal government ever set aside in reserve. So it was way ahead of Yellowstone. People talk about Yellowstone being the first national park, but Hot Springs was the first land in the United States that the federal government ever put in reserve. So I'm excited about that. I got several members coming to the hearing. It'll be a bipartisan hearing, and we've got some really good witnesses that will be there. So I think that's going to get a lot of attention. This is the president wants to reauthorize the Great American Outdoors Act, and it's something that's very popular with people all across the country because, you know, folks love our federal lands and they want to have better access to it. And we're trying to make this policy even better. You know, it was in place for 5 years, and we're going in and making some tweaks to it where we can do even better things on our public lands going forward.
1: All right, so for our listeners, if they wanted to come and watch this all break out in front of them, where do they go, and at what time does it start?
8: I believe it starts at 10 a.m., and it'll be at in the lobby of the Arlington. They're going to clear that out and set up like a hearing. It'll be an official hearing of Congress, so there will be, you know, all the rules, just like we were up here in D.C., and committee room having a hearing, and so there'll be regular order and all of that in it, and it should be a good time. I don't know how many people they'll be able to fit in, but folks can come and watch a bipartisan congressional hearing on an important topic and find out kind of how committee work happens in the federal government.
1: All right, that's great. That's cool. If people have never seen that, they should go watch it so they can see how it all breaks out and how it all happens. And it's a really good educational opportunity for everybody to go and watch and to listen and to learn.
8: It'll also be live streamed on C-SPAN, and like if any of the networks want to pick it up, they'll pick up the C-SPAN live stream. So you don't have to go there to actually see it, just like you don't have to come to D.C. You can watch it on TV. Obviously, there'll be a lot of law enforcement there, and they can only allow so many people into the room. So if a ton of people show up, they just won't be able to let the room be overcrowded, and they'll also, you know, just like a congressional hearing, people have to be orderly when they're in the hearing, or the police will remove them.
1: Okay. Yeah, it's interesting to go to those. Get there early, say, I'm going to suggest you get there at 8 o'clock, go have breakfast across the street, and then come back for the hearing. That would be the best way to do it. That one breakfast nook, I don't know if they still exist after COVID or not, but it was one of the best little restaurants to go to for breakfast.
8: The Pancake Shop?
1: Yeah, Pancake Shop. It's still around,
8: yeah,
1: right?
8: Yeah, they're still going. They do have a great breakfast over there.
1: Yeah, it's good. It doesn't cost you an arm and a leg, but it will sure make you feel like you weigh more with an arm and a leg, you know, because it's good food. It's good eating. Well, Congressman, we're out of time. I thank you for calling in, and thank you for the hard work you're doing. And we'll see you on Friday there in Hot Springs.
8: Sounds good, Dave. You have a great rest of the week.
1: Same thing to you. All right, Congressman Bruce Westerman here on the Dave Ellswick Show. And, yeah, the phones might not work, but we made the interview work anyway. All right, let's take a break. We got news, and then we'll be back, and we're going to talk about AI and some other stuff here on the Dave Ellswick Show.

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1: Breaking news this hour from Town Hall. Amit Thomason. Consumer prices soared last month. The latest government inflation report confirms it. Inflation hitting a three-year high, according to the Department of Labor. Social media this morning, President Trump writing that Iran is taking too long to negotiate a deal, adding that now they will have to pay the price. The warning comes after U.S. air power blasted Iranian military assets.
2: The United States has launched strikes against Iranian targets after President Trump said Iran shot down an American Apache helicopter near the Strait of Hormuz. U.S. Central Command describes the operation as a self-defense response. President Trump says both pilots are safe. The strikes come as the White House weighs its next steps toward Iran, following what the president described earlier as progress in ongoing negotiations. Willie Nelson, the White House.
1: President Trump sending congratulations to GOP Senator Lindsey Graham on his primary win in South Carolina. In Maine, Democrat Graham Platner will face GOP incumbent U.S. Senator Susan Collins in the general election. And California voters will be choosing between Republican Steve Hilton and Democrat Javier Becerra in the governor's race. Many young teens falling behind in a couple of the three R's.
3: The latest testing data released by the federal government shows that average scores in math and reading for 13-year-olds remain below pre-pandemic levels. Scores for 9-year-olds, who also were tested last year, have rebounded. Leslie Muldoon, executive director of the National Assessment Governing Board, says since the pandemic, schools and state policymakers have focused on overhauling instruction for elementary students. She says test scores show that educators should also focus more intensely on adolescents. Donna Water, Washington.
1: Dow futures down 206 points. More on these stories, townhall.com.
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8: 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Google will pay $68 million to settle claims that Google Assistant recorded conversations without permission. Anyone who owned a Google Assistant device between 2016 and 2026 may qualify for compensation. Claims must be filed by August 27th. Authorities say 46-year-old Johnny Wayne Peaks, wanted by Faulkner County and U.S. Marshals on rape and first-degree sexual assault charges involving a juvenile, was arrested Tuesday at an RV park in Searcy. Officials say he was considered a sexually violent predator and had been on the run, prompting a multi-agency search. Texas teenager Carmelo Anthony has been sentenced to 35 years in prison for the fatal stabbing of 17-year-old Austin Metcalf during a high school track meet. A Collin County jury convicted Anthony of murder and rejected his claim of self-defense before handing down the sentence on Tuesday. I'm Trey Westerberg with your news flash on 101.1 The Answer.
9: With your sports flash, I'm John Thayer on 101.1 The Answer. Tonight, it's game number 4 of the NBA Finals. Madison Square Garden is the Knicks host the Spurs. The New York Knicks have a 2-1 advantage. Hurricanes beat the Golden Knights last night 5-3 to even up the Stanley Cup Finals at 2 apiece. Game 5 tomorrow night in North Carolina. Kansas City Royals were winners yesterday at home as they beat the Rangers 5-3. The Royals overcame 2 errors for the victory as the Royals improved to 28-39. The St. Louis Cardinals yesterday were winners over the Mets in New York, 7-0. Dustin May earned the win. He's now 4-6. Cardinals pounded out 10 hits in the victory. St. Louis is 36-28. 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
0: If things don't change, can you imagine America in 20 years? Scary thought, isn't it? The good news is we have the power to take our nation back. Stay right here for all the information you need. 101.1, The Answer. There's a real battle going on, not only for our future, but that of our children and grandchildren. How do we ensure they have it better than we do? One way is to keep listening to us. We're your information source in the battle. 101.1, The Answer.

0: Let's get back to it. It's the second hour of the Dave Elsert Show for a Wednesday. And AI has become a major subject of discussion amongst, you know, our listeners of other stations, and people trying to figure out, is it good, is it bad, you know, what should we think about it? And we've been fed for a long time, especially baby boomers, we've been fed, for the most case, negative stories about what happens when you let computers have control. And I think that has a lot to do with the way a lot of people view what's happening on the Internet. And we're going to talk about that today. Our guest is a specialist in this. And Val, who is it that is joining us today?
1: Dr. Keith Ablow.
0: Okay. Dr. Keith Ablow is with us. Hey, Doc, how are you? Welcome to the Dave Elswick Show.
2: Hey, man, I'm good. How are you, Dave?
0: I'm doing excellent. So are people reacting in a way that you thought they probably would react as far as AI is concerned?
2: Pretty much. It turns out that people have a kind of Achilles heel where we trip over ourselves running to AI in the same way that we think robots are cute and we think the novelty is fabulous, and it is amazing how much you can get out of the system. However, you pour more of yourself into it. So when you think about GPS and how people lost their sense of direction, imagine people losing their ability to think critically, to create, even to know what they think, because people are using AI as their therapist now. So they're taking this as gospel. And I think we need to have a strategy to defend the self.
0: All right. So does that seem to be on the horizon? I mean, there's a lot of people yelling about AI, and not just about losing jobs and things of that nature, but that AI becoming the arbiter for people about what they should be doing in their lives.
2: You know, I think every one of us is going to have a strategy to preserve ourselves. People are not going to not use this, right? Because we know all the dangers, and yet people want more and more and more of it. Even my mom, when she was alive, God bless her soul, thought the robot that brought us Chinese food at the restaurant was so cute. Not so cute. It took a job, probably.
0: Right.
2: And you're interacting with this robot like a person. That's called psychosis. That's like a little bit delusional. It's not a person. You don't have to say hi and thank you, but people do. So what should people do? They should really be getting grounded more than ever in their own stories. What do you want? What are your real goals? What have you lived through? Don't dodge and weave around any of your pain. Become the strongest version of yourself you possibly can, because AI is looking to empty you out, really.
0: Well, I'll tell you one more place that it's already making headway, and it really worries me completely, and that is within the church.
2: Yep.
0: You know, AI is taking over a lot of churches.
2: It's amazing, and that's, you know, public enemy number one, because your connection to God is something that should ground you. It's highly personal. It reinforces the self. It tells you that there's something much higher in the world than the state. But now technology and the state together can become people's court of last resort, their quasi-deity, the place they go like as an oracle for all their knowledge. And what does it do? It weakens you. It's like if someone said to you, hey, I'm going to send someone to the gym for you. This guy is much stronger than you. He's going to lift way more weight. You'd say, well, wait a second. Aren't I going to get weak? I'm going to die, aren't I? Well, yeah. And that's what's happening intellectually and spiritually. We're sending ourselves into the machine and letting it think for us. It reasoned for us. It produced work product for us. We're getting flabby intellectually and emotionally and spiritually.
0: And this is the only first step as far as integrating machines this closely with human beings. I mean, there's people who want to go to singularity, where they merge a person's mind with that of a machine so that, as they see it, you live forever.
2: Guess who wins in that equation?
0: Yeah, I can only guess.
2: The machine wins, because no way are you going to be bigger than the machine. We really, and people are coming to me for this now and saying, listen, I don't feel like myself. I think I'm a bit lost in this technology haze. I better do the work now of looking at stuff in my life I never wanted to. And that's, you know, that's what I love to do, because it leaves people with some immunity to this onslaught of the greatest pandemic of our time, which happens to be technological rather than related to a bacteria or a virus.
0: Don't you find it interesting that people kind of just blow off this whole thing, that when you look at AI sites, it says that AI can be wrong, but they overlook it totally?
2: AI can be wrong, yes, but they overlook it. They seed their own rational thought, their own critical thinking. They suspend it. In the same way that people will argue over whether to take an exit on the highway. Well, wait, I don't think that's the way to go. No, the GPS says it is.
0: Yeah.
2: Same thing with, any of the Claude or ChatGPT. It's like, well, how could it be wrong? And that is our Achilles heel. We really, really want to rush into the abyss. It's Pandora's box. We're going to open it and jump inside. So you better get stronger as a person, because if you're going to go use it, and it seems like most people are, then you better fortify yourself so you're not completely dissolved into it.
0: Yeah, it's as if people think that AI won't make any mistakes and it's going to know everything. I mean, we're not to the point where AI is smarter than every human being in the world yet, but they're working on that, and they're working towards that goal. It's like the Chinese a few months back. I know that you probably wrote about this, and they were going to turn over their, whether they should, you know, fire off nuclear weapons. They were giving it to their AI, to their computers, to decide that. And a lot of people jumped up and said, hey, whoa, whoa, whoa, whoa, whoa. We need a human element in this and not just a machine making this decision.
2: It's totally crazy, because basically the bottom line is, yes, the machine's going to get quote-unquote smarter than humans, but it will never have empathy like humans have. That's mm-hmm. a miracle. That's from God. It will never have intuition like humans have. That's a miracle. And we're ready to sacrifice all of this for what? More knowledge, less humanity. That's a prescription for disaster.
0: Well, we know what less humanity brings us. Oh, you don't have to go too far back. You can look at what the Nazis have done. You can look at what the Soviets have done. You can look at what the Japanese have done. When you take out empathy from, a form of, political thought, it leads to bad things happening.
2: When you put the machines in control, I don't know, it's an amazing thing that human beings would be building their own demise. But I think that's what we're doing. Because why? We're really, really moved by this. We think it's very clever. There's a lot of money to be made. But the road to hell is paved with that kind of motivation.
0: Yep.
2: And, creating a super being, quote unquote being, that isn't a human being, is, and working on it to make it happen, that's called craziness.
0: Yeah, there was a movie that came out in 1971 about the ultimate supercomputer, and it was put in charge of the military, all militaries. And one of the lines, as it talked to the leaders of the countries, was, "You can follow what I suggest, or you can be destroyed. I mean, that's, you know, the way that this movie went. It's a great movie. People should, it should be back in the theaters to make people think. That's what science fiction does. It makes people think a little bit.
2: And they better start thinking, because, listen, I think there must be psychologically, and I practiced psychiatry for 25 years before doing my writing, consulting, and life coaching and all that, but I think there must be a degree of self-hatred that humans have. We don't much like the fact that we're mortal. We don't like our limitations, but we know what happens when you fly with wings of wax a little close to the sun.
0: Yeah, that story about Icarus is a good one to remember.
2: You hit the ground hard,
0: mm-hmm.
2: and I think we're in store for that. We may not even notice it at the moment when it becomes unrescuable. But I'd like people, I really would like them to get to the gym, get outside, get into psychotherapy, get to church or temple. Do not go quietly into that dark night. Stay human.
0: What are some things people can read that you've written for them about this?
2: Sure. Well, there's a book I wrote called Living the Truth. That's a good place to start. It's on Amazon, Living the Truth by Keith Ablo. And I just recently wrote an article. If you look for under my name, you'll see that I wrote an article about this very topic for Town Hall. So if you go to Town Hall, you put in Keith Ablo, it'll pull up my recent article on AI.
0: Well, I'll be sure to read it. I'll be sure to read your book.
2: Thanks,
0: as
2: brother.
0: Well. And that I'm not sold on this whole AI thing, as you can probably tell. Again, I'm a baby boomer, and baby boomers, we've been fed a pretty good diet of be careful what you ask for, because you just might get it.
2: And I think that's sage advice. You always give great advice. But I think we're asking for it. We definitely are. We're asking to leave ourselves behind, and we may just find out what happens when you do that.
0: Yeah. Last question for you. What makes a human being want to seed his own thought processes and own abilities to make a decision to a machine?
2: I think it's a morbid curiosity with the capacities of that machine. We, you know, everybody wants to wear the newest, you know, Apple Watch. They take their phones to bed with them. We have some sort of psychological molecular bonding with technology, but we know you got to sometimes resist those forces in order to stay in yourself, and that's what I think we're going to have to do, or we're going to be lost.
0: Did you happen to watch the HBO program called something Carbon? And

0: that's what you became. Terrifying show. It really is a terrifying show.
1: Terrifying. And the part of that terror is that the extent that people become like machines, our capacity to treat each other as non-human increases.
0: Mm.
1: Because if you are a character rather than a person, if you are simply a digital representation of yourself, then even your flesh and blood version, people may mistake it for nothing more than entertainment or an avatar and be willing to turn you off.
0: That's the kind of thing that makes my blood run cold.
1: Same here, because, you know, one way to remind ourselves we're human is to blow each other up. And so that's why Marshall McLuhan in Understanding Media said, be careful, the introduction of these cold technologies often brings horrific war.
0: Yeah, remember that television is a cold medium. Radio is a hot medium.
1: That's right. Go to the theater, bask in the films. But in terms of what the internet and particularly AI does, it couldn't be colder. Because it's drawing you into the machine.
0: Amazing. Well, I'm going to look up. Give us the name of that book again.
1: It's called Living the Truth. And I hope people find it interesting.
0: All right.
1: And grounding.
0: We've got your phone number so we can stalk you. We'll have you back on in the near future. We appreciate your time today on the Dave Ellswick Show.
1: Thanks, Dave. I appreciate it.
0: Have a good one.
1: You will.
0: All right, so there you go. You hopefully that makes it easy for you to understand. And he gave you a lot to chew on today. He really did. He gave you a lot to chew on. I'm not saying that AI doesn't have some places in our society, but when I see what they're doing with it now, it makes me very, very nervous. I mean, I can't help but think Skynet. When I look at AI, because they want it to be smarter than us. They want it to be smarter than all of us together. That is a recipe for disaster, I feel like. All right, a break, 8:22. We'll be back with more in a moment on the Dave Ellswick Show.
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2: All right, back with you here on the Dave Elswick Show. Some things happening over in Iran. Let's talk a little bit about that as we get to the bottom of the hour for news. The president posted on X today that basically the time has run out for Iran. As you know, they shot down one of our Apache helicopters. The pilot and co-pilot both lived through it. I think it's interesting. There's a part of that story that doesn't get reported completely, and that is that they had a boat that didn't have a person driving it that went out and got those two pilots and brought them back to safety. I saw a story today. Did you see this today, Val? That Pepsi is going to start delivering to the supermarkets and things of that nature, and they will not have drivers in their trucks. We're there now.
3: That's crazy to me.
2: Yeah, well, it makes me nervous, I'll be honest with you. But this is the future is happening right in front of us right now.
3: Yeah, but that's scary.
2: Yeah, well, it's the stuff that Toffler talked about back in the 70s with his book Future Shock. Things are changing so quickly, your mind doesn't have time to totally process what's happening, and suddenly you're living, you're a stranger, to quote a book, you're a stranger in a strange land at that point.
3: Yeah, it's like one thing happens, and then by the time you get to process that, something else crazy happens.
2: Well,
3: but we still haven't gotten flying cars. That's irritating.
2: That's going to happen, but, you know, we don't... We're not worried about that as much right now as just coming up with a feasible electric car that you can plug in and charge it up quickly. And, you know, like you do with a gas engine, you stop, you put the nozzle inside of the car and you can fill it up and get on the road and do another, you know, 400 miles or whatever. Until electric cars can do that, they're going to be relegated to city driving, and that'll be it. That's going to be it. And we who live in the rural areas are not going to have any room for electric vehicles. It's going to be interesting as we go along because the left is bound and determined in trying to force everybody to live in the cities. They say that's safer. That just makes sense to put people within walking distance of everything that they want to go do and things of that nature. I don't know. I don't mind driving an hour to go to a restaurant that I really want to go to. It doesn't bother me to do that. And then drive an hour back and let my digestion take care of what it needs to do. Mm-hmm. You know, but, yeah, it's just the world that we live in is changing more rapidly than we as human beings can conceive and can think through and figure out where it's taken us. Because I don't think people really think about AI. You know, kids are saying, wow, I don't have to worry about writing a paper anymore. I asked AI to do it.
3: Not true.
2: As far, but you know, the people at the top now, they have programs they can run that read your paper and will tell them if it was written by AI, so they can catch you on that as far as that's concerned as well. You can end up flunking out of a class in college by using too much AI. Mm-hmm. All right, so it's all out there. I really get worried when I start seeing people going on AI and getting their therapy through it, getting their spirituality through it. Those are dangerous, dangerous steps is what it is. It's just dangerous steps that you're taking. All right, let's take a break, get the news in, and then I'll be back to finish up this hour of the Dave Ellswick Show.
4: With SRN News, I'm Rich Thomason in Washington. Things are heating up again between the U.S. and Iran. The U.S. launched airstrikes on Iranian military targets after blaming Tehran for the crash of an American Apache attack helicopter that prompted new Iranian attacks all across the region. Among the results from yesterday's primaries, in Maine, Graham Plattner is a Democrat nominee for U.S. Senate. In South Carolina, Republican gubernatorial candidates, State Attorney General Alan Wilson and Lieutenant Governor Pamela Ebbett advance to a runoff. And Republican Steve Hilton will face Democrat Javier Becerra in the California governor's race. The opening bell about to sound on Wall Street and stock futures have been pointing to a much lower open all morning long. The Dow futures just ahead of the open, down 260 points. NASDAQ futures off 236. More details, srnnews.com.
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2: All right, 24 minutes before 9 o'clock. We're moving towards the end of our show today. I mentioned this just before we brought our guest on last hour, and that is Pepsi is beginning to use autonomous trucks. There's a big press release from PepsiCo. Here's the title of it. PepsiCo and Gatik, G-A-T-I-K, announced multi-year agreement to deploy autonomous freight in North America. It says this deployment will bring autonomous trucks, that means driverless trucks, that's what they're saying, into the workplace of PepsiCo. I'm trying to get this story back up again. I just lost it. There it is. It says PepsiCo and Gatik announced a multi-year strategic partnership to bring autonomous freight into PepsiCo's North American food and beverage supply chain, marking the largest commercial autonomous freight deployment to date. Today, Gatik is already operating for PepsiCo across, here you go, Val, Texas, Arizona, and Arkansas. 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For PepsiCo, the partnership strengthens its supply chain network that makes and moves its food and beverage products across the United States every day. It provides a practical way to improve delivery consistency, add capacity, and support customer service across a complex high-volume operation. It also marks a major commercial milestone for Gatik, which is now developing autonomous freight at commercial scale inside one of the world's largest and most demanding consumer goods supply chains. Quote, serving our vast network of customers requires a supply chain that is safe, reliable, and built for the future, said Jim Farrell, Senior Vice President of Supply Chain, PepsiCo. Gatik is already operating inside our networks and brings the autonomous freight technology, commercial experience, and scale we need to strengthen service, add capacity, and move products more consistently for our customers. Because let's face it, if you got a driverless truck, you got a truck doesn't have to stop except to fuel up. Don't have to arrest the driver or anything like that because there is no driver. The partnership is focused on PepsiCo's regional transportation networks where products move daily from site to site. These networks are highly high-frequency, time-sensitive, and essential to keeping products flowing consistently. Autonomous trucking has reached commercial scale when it operates inside one of the most demanding supply chains on the planet, said Gautam Narang, CEO and co-founder at Gatik. Quote, that is what Gatik is doing with PepsiCo. Our autonomous trucks are already moving products every day across Texas, Arizona, and Arkansas, and this partnership is proof that Gatik is becoming central to how the world's largest companies move goods. Gatik's autonomous trucks are designed for end-to-end deliveries across highways and surface streets with dynamic route orchestration capabilities built for complex regional logistics networks spanning hundreds of pickup and drop-off locations. It enables PepsiCo to modify route plans in response to daily operational needs, including adding or removing stops, responding to shifts in demand, and adapting to activity levels across distribution centers. That flexibility helps PepsiCo reduce variability, improve on-time performance, and add capacity without requiring major changes to its existing operations. Gaddick's first deployment with PepsiCo was in 2022 and today. Gaddick operates with more than 98% on-time delivery across its operations today. This agreement builds on PepsiCo's experience running one of North America's largest private fleets and brings Gaddick's autonomous freight capabilities into real day-to-day supply chain operations. PepsiCo's outreach is grounded in responsible workforce planning and continued investment in its people. PepsiCo and Gaddick are focused on adding capacity where it's needed, most high-demand regional networks that are hard to staff and critical to keeping shelves stocked for consumers. Ultimately, it is about supporting PepsiCo's frontline teams with greater flexibility, consistency, and reliability across the transportation network, and ensuring PepsiCo's people grow with the future of the business. Now, Gaddick is a leader in autonomous freight, and you can get more information on that at Gaddick.ai. That's Gatik.ai to read it more. I thought it was interesting that they're testing this out in Texas, Arizona, and Arkansas. So the next time you drive past a Pepsi truck, look up on the driver's side and see if there's a driver there. There might not be one. And in no time at all, it sounds like to me, they want to make sure there are no more truck drivers for PepsiCo out on the road. See, this is a trade-off that PepsiCo is going to have. They're going to have to let people go or transfer people to other divisions because they're doing away with their drivers in their trucks. So just a word of information for you. My wife came across this article today and says, let me read something to you, Dave, because I talk about this stuff all the time. And she read that article, and I said, I got to share that with my listeners today. It's here. Val, think about that. Drive past the Pepsi truck. Look up and see if there's anybody sitting in it. Now, I don't know if it's just going to be between distribution centers or if they're going to make this so that you can, you know, these trucks can pull up and the people at, you know, the supermarkets unload the product that they need and go stock their own shelves. Because right now, that's kind of what the drivers do. They unload that stuff, and they take it down the aisles that it needs to be at and unload it onto the aisles for you to buy it. So there's some questions here that I don't have. We'll see if we can get Gaddick to come on. I'm sure they have a PR person that would be willing to talk about this and give us the straight and the narrow about all of this for us. But again, that you know, I'm proud of my wife. She knows that I talk about this stuff all the time and that it makes me nervous, and definitely does that. So here in Arkansas, Arizona, and Texas, they're doing away with their regional truck drivers. And the trucks are going to drive themselves now out on the road. So you might be passing a truck and the truck doesn't have, you know, a driver inside the cab. I don't know if that's good or bad. If you're the driver, I'm guessing that you have to look at that as a bad thing because you're going to lose your job. Does it make the truck safer? I'd want to see all of the breakout on all of this after they've been doing this for a while. They do have the information that says that Pepsi trucks driven this way are 98% more efficient than trucks that are driven with drivers in the cab. And think about the long term of this. You don't have to worry about a truck driver calling in sick. You don't have to worry about a truck driver taking a wrong turn. All that's going to be computerized, and the computer will know where the truck is supposed to go and things of that nature. So kind of an interesting story for us here on the Dave Elswick Show. And it goes with our guest today that said it's coming. And here's the thing. We're not just walking to it. We're sprinting towards AI and letting AI make our decisions for us, because, you know, thinking is just too difficult when you got to do it yourself. All right, it's a break. Time to get to the break and then come back and then finish it up on a Wednesday edition of the Dave Elswick Show.
7: The news never stops, and neither does your schedule. That's why we're here, keeping you up to date with all the biggest stories of the day. We're 101.1 The Answer, where Little Rock comes to talk. This is 101.1 The Answer, where Little Rock comes to talk. Start your morning with a voice you know and trust. Dave Elswick, bringing you the issues that matter to Arkansas, the news behind the headlines, and conversations you won't hear anywhere else. Then, in the afternoon, stay informed and fired up with Doc Washburn, breaking down the biggest stories of the day and what they mean for you. And all day long, hear from some of the biggest voices in talk radio. CNN's Scott Jennings, Mike Gallagher, and Larry Elder, bringing you sharp insight, lively debate, and the perspective you've been looking for. News, opinion, insight, and the conversations shaping our community. From Little Rock to the natural state and beyond, this is 101.1 The Answer. 101.1 The Answer, where Little Rock comes to talk. This is 101.1, The Answer, where Little Rock comes to talk. Start your day with Dave Elswick in the morning, breaking down the stories shaping Arkansas and the nation and hearing what you have to say. Then in the afternoon, join Doc Washburn as he takes on the biggest headlines, asks the tough questions, and opens the phones for real conversation. Because on 101.1, The Answer, talk radio means your voice matters. 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CNN's Scott Jennings, Mike Gallagher, Larry Elder, bringing you smart analysis, strong opinions, and the debate everyone's talking about. 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America is at a tipping point. To ensure we stay the land of the free and home of the brave, you need to be informed and engaged. That's why we're here. 101.1, The Answer, where Little Rock comes to talk. Dave Elswick is the conservative voice of Arkansas, and he's back. 101.1, The Answer.
2: Let's look at some business news. You may have caught this being mentioned in our top of the hour news. Inflation ticked higher in May as American consumers continued to face elevated fuel prices amid the Iran war's impact on the energy market and across the economy. The BLS, that's the Bureau of Labor Statistics, said on today that the Consumer Price Index, a broad measure of how much everyday goods like gasoline, groceries, and rent cost, rose 0.5% from a month ago and is 4.2% higher than a year ago. The annual figure is the highest since April of 2023. Both the 0.5% monthly increase and the 4.2% rise from a year ago were in line with the expectations of economists that were polled and asked about this. So-called core prices, which exclude volatile measurements of gasoline and food to better access price growth trends, were up only 0.2% on a monthly basis and about 2.9% from a year ago. The monthly figure was slightly cooler than expected. They were expecting a 0.3% rise, while the annual core figure was in line with economists' predictions. The cost of living breakdown is like this. High inflation has created severe financial pressures in recent years for most U.S. households, which are forced to pay more for everyday necessities like food and rent. Price hikes are particularly difficult for lower-income Americans because they tend to spend more of their already stretched paychecks on necessities and have less flexibility to save. Energy prices went up 3.9% in May amid the Iran war's disruption of Middle Eastern oil supplies, with prices up 23.5% in the last year. The BLS noted that the energy index accounted for over 60% of the overall CPI increase in May. Gasoline prices increased by 7% on a monthly basis in May, and they're up 40.5% compared with a year ago. Electricity prices rose 0.6% last month and are up about 6% from a year ago, 5.9% to be exact. Utility gas service prices fell 0.5% in May and are up only 3% year over year. Food prices were up 0.2% in May, and they're up about 3% higher than a year ago, 3.1% to be exact. The food at home index was up 0.1% for the month and 2.7% compared with last year. The food away from home index rose 0.3% on a monthly basis and 3.5% year over year. Meats, poultry, and fish prices were down 0.4% in May, but are up 6.2% from last year. Beef and veal prices fell 1.6% for the month, but still remain up nearly 13%, 12.9% to be exact, on an annual basis. Egg prices increased 4% in May, but are down 35.2% year over year as supply normalized after an avian flu outbreak. Fruits and vegetables prices rose 0.2% for the month. They're up 6% from a year ago. Housing prices were up 0.3% in May and are 3.4% higher than a year ago. Tenants and household insurance policies were up 0.5% on a monthly basis and 6.9% year over year. Transportation service prices were down 0.6% in May and are up 4.1% from a year ago. Now, if you're looking to fly here over the next few weeks, know that airline fares accounted for much of the increase, as they rose 2.7% in May and are up 26.7% from last year. So what are experts saying? What does it mean for markets? Futures for the benchmark S&P 500 index were down about 0.5% following the release of the inflation report ahead of the market open. So they're not seeing much of a big change at all as far as this is all concerned. But just know, inflation is up, prices are up, some slower than others, but that's something that you need to just make sure that you're, you know, you're giving yourself room to mitigate while you're out there doing your thing. Okay, looking at the news right now, let's see what the big stories are happening in the world of journalism. As I'm looking to bring it up here now, I'm taking a look at Fox Business right now and see where we're at. Okay, come on. Masked mobs have torched immigrant homes after stabbing leaves victim blind in one eye. That's over in Belfast, Ireland. So got some problems over in Ireland now. The family of slain track star blast Carmelo Anthony after guilty verdict and sentencing. A Collin County jury sentenced Carmelo Anthony to 35 years in prison after he was found guilty of murder in the fatal stabbing of 17-year-old Memorial High School student Austin Metcalf during a high school track meet in Frisco, Texas. Anthony faced up to life in prison after being convicted of murder. He'll be eligible for parole after serving half that time. Anthony broke down in tears and was shaking as the verdict was read yesterday afternoon, and he was immediately taken into custody. Following Anthony's sentencing, the court heard from Metcalf's loved ones who had prepared victim impact statements. Metcalf's father, Jeff, screamed at Anthony. Court officers approached him but allowed him to finish. "We were robbed," he yelled at Anthony, telling him not to look down. "The public response sickens me, especially when a gag order doesn't allow me to defend my son. This was never about race or politics, but what you did was to choose to make it about both. We all bleed the same color. You're free to make choices all of your life, but you are not free to not face consequences. They weren't bullies, and they weren't racist. You failed your parents, you failed yourself, and you failed society. You don't belong. I forgive you, but I do not forgive what you did. You can't even look me in the eye, but you can stab my son in the heart," he said, before staring at Anthony as he walked back to his seat. So, as I think everybody can figure out that, you know, it was an emotional time yesterday in Collins County court. A montage of pictures of Austin and Hunter growing up played on the screen. Austin's mother, Megan, said all she has left of Austin is videos. She described how she packed her son a snack before the track meet and sent him off, not realizing that it was going to be the last time that she ever saw him. "You may have been sentenced to 35 years behind bars, but you should feel lucky," she told Anthony. "I've been sentenced to a lifetime without my son." All right, wraps it up for today on the Dave Ellswick Show. We'll be back again at 7 a.m. tomorrow. I'll see you on the radio. Have a great afternoon.

0: noise. Truth cuts through. 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
1: Breaking news this hour from Town Hall. I'm Rich Thomason. Rising gas prices played a big role in surging inflation last month. The Labor Department says consumer prices rose 4.2% in May compared to a year ago, inflation hitting a three-year high last month. Things have been heating up again between the U.S. and Iran.
2: Attacks are again shaking the Middle East today. This comes after the United States claimed that Iran smashed a drone into an Apache attack helicopter, causing it to crash off the coast of Oman. Now, this morning, the U.S. military had launched strikes across southern Iran. Iranian state media announced that there had been blasts in Keshem Island near Bandar Abbas and other sites in the country.
1: Correspondent Jonathan Gambrell. Among the results from yesterday's primaries in four states, in Maine, Graham Plattner, the Democratic nominee for U.S. Senate, will face Republican incumbent Susan Collins in the general election. South Carolina, Republican gubernatorial candidate, State Attorney General Alan Wilson and Lieutenant Governor Pamela Yvette advance to a runoff. And Republican Steve Hilton will be facing Democrat Xavier Becerra in the California governor's race. From Canada comes the story of the airline pilot who wasn't.
3: Jeffrey Wall operated as an airline captain for more than 900 flights between 2009 and last year. But Deputy Police Chief Nick Milinovich says Wall did not have a license to fly large commercial passenger planes. Wall is accused of using fraudulent documents to pass as a pilot. Air Canada claims safety was not compromised, and Wall was removed once it was learned he was not properly licensed. Police say he made more than $2 million as a pilot. I'm Ed Donahue.
1: On Wall Street, the Dow is down 210 points, while the Nasdaq is off 95 points. More on these stories at townhall.com.
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5: 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Authorities say 46-year-old Johnny Wayne Peaks, wanted by Faulkner County and U.S. Marshals on rape and first-degree sexual assault charges involving a juvenile, was arrested Tuesday at an RV park in Searcy. Officials say he was considered a sexually violent predator and had been on the run, prompting a multi-agency search. Texas teenager Carmelo Anthony has been sentenced to 35 years in prison for the fatal stabbing of 17-year-old Austin Metcalf during a high school track meet. A Collin County jury convicted Anthony of murder and rejected his claim of self-defense before handing down the sentence on Tuesday. Google will pay $68 million to settle claims that Google Assistant recorded conversations without permission. Anyone who owned a Google Assistant device between 2016 and 2026 may qualify for compensation. Claims must be filed by August 27th. I'm Trey Westerberg with your news flash on 101.1 The Answer.
6: With your sports flash, I'm John Thayer on 101.1 The Answer. Kansas City Royals were winners yesterday at home as they beat the Rangers 5-3. The Royals overcame two errors for the victory as the Royals improved to 28-39. The St. Louis Cardinals yesterday were winners over the Mets in New York 7-0. Dustin May earned the win. He's now 4-6. Cardinals pounded out 10 hits in the victory. St. Louis is 36-28. Tonight, it's game number 4 of the NBA Finals. Madison Square Garden as the Knicks host the Spurs. The New York Knicks have a 2-1 advantage. Hurricanes beat the Golden Knights last night 5-3 to even up the Stanley Cup Finals at 2 games apiece. Game 5 tomorrow night in North Carolina. 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
7: Just say when.

All right, and three, two, and one. It's Thursday. 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
1: 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Barbara is in St. Paul, Minnesota. Hey, Barbara. Welcome aboard. How are you today?
2: Yeah, hi, Mike. I'm just fine. Hi. Thank you.
1: Good, good. What's up?
2: Well, Mike, I have another thought about Iran and Trump's attitude toward it lately. It's frustrating. Yeah. But my thinking is this. First of all, we've got to remember that, Trump knows a lot of things that we don't know because of our intelligence people.
1: Of course.
2: And so, therefore, what I think is that Trump might be just playing for time himself. We have our undercover intelligence people over there. So does Israel, finding out things that we need to know. And perhaps Trump is just waiting until he can find out the things that he needs to know to bomb correctly and absolutely coming up. And so, he can't say that, of course.
1: Right,
2: and
1: right.
2: So it sounds like he's not knowing why he isn't bombing. But if you remember, Mike, Venezuela, we didn't know what was happening there, and the one day war there, he went in and bombed and took the prisoner.
1: But here's very successful. But here's the problem, Barbara. How many times does he say we're 2 to 3 days away from a resolution? How many times do you think, because you're right, of course he has access to all kinds of military intelligence that we don't. I'm a big mouth talk show host. I get it. And I'm frustrated and I'm impatient. But he's looking bad, Barbara. He's continually saying we're days away. It's this weekend. It's going to be next week. It's going to be Friday. It's going to be Tuesday. I mean, at some point, he's got to you-know-what or get off the pot with Iran. Finish it.
2: I think he will when he gets the information from his undercover intelligence people.
1: I got you. All right, well, let's hope you're right, and let's pray that. And look, I don't doubt that there's going to be a conclusion. What I'm afraid of is the conclusion is going to come too late. What I'm afraid of is that this conclusion is certainly going to come after the midterm elections. Look, I saw a new map came out yesterday. And look, there's the good news about Susan Collins turning it around, right? Still more bad news. I don't know how much longer John Thune can withstand the pressure to get this Save America Act passed. California is a wake-up call. What happened with Spencer Pratt should be a bombshell wake-up call to these idiot Republicans who are ignoring the will of the people. If John Thune, the Senate Majority Leader, wanted to get the Save America Act passed, he'd get it passed. He doesn't want it passed. And I just saw a map that was released showing the Republican-Democrat toss-up makeup, right? According to this latest projection from a reputable pollster, Republicans are now actually favored to win the midterms. Here's the math. Republicans on this map, 217. Remember, you need 218 to be in the majority, to retain the majority. Right now, 217 Republicans, 204 Democrats, and 14 toss-ups, which means that redistricting has been huge for the Republican Party. This means Republicans need only one of the 14 toss-ups to maintain the majority. We got to keep pushing. And this Save America Act has to be passed so that President Trump's agenda can continue to be fulfilled. Stan is in Seneca, South Carolina. Hey, Stan, welcome aboard. How are you?
0: Pretty good, Mike. How are you doing, buddy?
1: I'm good. I'm good. Just a little fired up today. How about you?
0: Well, same way, and I've been that way for a while. You know, the lady that you talked to a few minutes ago, I had something similar in my mind, thinking, I was hoping maybe he's waiting for Mossad and the CIA to kind of determine where the IRGC bad guys are, and with the hopes of eliminating them. But he can't keep going on like this. And I'm wondering, so I can't see why Trump has changed his attitude so quickly. I'm wondering if it's the people who are advising him. I know it's not Raisin Cain or Admiral Cooper. I know our troops are ready to go. We've got the military, ex-military leaders that I respect. I mean, former admirals and generals are all saying, hey, it's time to get moving, like you're saying. It's very difficult to understand why President Trump has not moved.
1: Well, that's the frustration. And what's frustrating to me, I'm annoyed at the constant, we're 2 to 3 days away. Look, to me, I heaven forbid somebody puts a montage together of how many times President Trump and Vice President Vance have said how close we are to an agreement. And look, Trump is losing the enthusiastic support of a lot of us. I mean, not support overall, but on this particular issue. Look at Jesse Waters last night on Fox News.
3: Yeah, the president indicated that he does not want to resume major combat operations. He said if we did do that, you'd have the strait closed for another 2 to 3 to 4 months. And he doesn't want that. And he keeps saying we're very close, we're days away. And I don't know what that means. We've heard that right. for a very long time.
0: Right.
3: I mean, oil has gone down. It was closed at, I think, 89 today. But gas prices are very high. And there's a lot of people in the administration, I think, that would like to see the job finish. And others think that, you know, we're pretty close. But what do we know?
1: I feel the same way. What do I know? What I know is that people are... I went to the grocery store last night and was gobsmacked at the price of a lot of the items up and down the shelves. And I kept thinking, man, if you're living paycheck to paycheck, going to the grocery store right now is got to be devastating. Driving by and seeing gas prices where they are, this has got to get resolved. And President Trump can't keep suggesting that we're almost at the end of this thing. And I trust the guy. I do trust him. I'm the guy that has the Trust Trump bumper stickers and T-shirts and baseball caps on his website. Go check it out for yourself. I do trust him. But what I believe in my heart is that President Trump thought that these mullahs would be pragmatic. I think President Trump thought that they would be rational and realize that they risk total obliteration and annihilation and that they would care. I don't think they care. Charles in Camden, New Jersey, you're on the Mike Gallagher Show. Charles, welcome aboard.
4: Hey, Mike, how are you?
1: Good, sir.
4: You know, I came within a whisker of being going to Iran. I was in the Marine Corps, and I was going to be doing embassy duty in Iran. I came within a whisker of being held a hostage there in 1979. But that aside, what I gather from this whole thing, I hearken back to the Iraqi war. Image means a lot to these people, okay? with regard to Saddam Hussein. Everybody, a lot of people like to say, well, George Bush lied us into the war. George Bush was very patient with Saddam Hussein. You may recall, he asked him over and over and over again to allow the inspectors to come in. Remember that?
1: I do.
4: And
1: I do.
4: To inspect and make sure there's no weapons of mass destruction. He wouldn't allow it to happen. Then finally, we captured Saddam. And they assigned an FBI agent to Saddam. And he built a rapport with Saddam. And he asked him directly, why didn't you allow the inspectors in? You still could have been running your country. And he said two interesting things. He said, first of all, he didn't think George Bush was going to attack. He thought he was going to be more like Bill Clinton, right? And then he said he wanted to keep the Iranians at bay, believing that he had the weapons of mass destruction. So image is a very important thing to these mullahs and all those people over there, those rulers over there in those Middle Eastern countries. Because remember, they rule by iron hand.
1: They're fanatics.
4: They either exiled their opponents or killed them.
1: All right, you're a smart guy. What happens next? How does this thing get resolved? How does this thing end?
4: Trump has to make it very clear to them. He's got to set a line in the sand, a real line, not some Obama red line in the sand, a real line in the sand, and make it very clear to them that what he's going to do, and then take it.
1: Well, it sounds like he's done. I feel like he's done that. Maybe he needs to be more direct. Maybe he needs to be more specific. But the bottom line is, I want this guy to win. I want our country to win. I want this economy to get better. I want to crush the Democrats in November. I want to save America. I want these willy-nilly Republicans like John Thune to get the heck out of the way. We got to finish the job. We got to finish the job domestically. And that means passing the Save America Act. And you got to finish these mullahs, because they're not going to play nice. I think your perspective is very, very important, Charles. I appreciate you very much. Last night, big primary night in South Carolina, Nevada, Maine. Let's check in with Joey Hudson in the Palmetto State next.
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7: 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The Secular Crew sees Iran getting aggressive.
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1: Oh, I love this song. Play it, Eric. Play it. Play it. I love this.
2: Too much for the man.
1: Do you realize there's not a bad song ever written about Georgia? Midnight so Train to Georgia. Rainy Night in Georgia. Devil Went Down to Georgia. Every song about Georgia is fantastic. 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Got an email note from Nostradamus from the American Adversaries, great, great talk show in Orlando, Christopher Hart and the gang. Nostradamus wrote, talking about what you're talking about today, Mike, and President Trump's continual message that this is going to end, it reminds me of what Disney cast members are told not to say to runners at the Disney Marathon and all their other races. Never say, you're almost there. Some runners even wear T-shirts that read, shut up, I'm not almost there. Thanks, Nostradamus. Here's the one and only Joey Hudson visiting us from the compound in the upstate of South Carolina, where last night you guys were, you were over at the Foundry, you and Tara and Charlie and Bill Frady. Sound like you guys were having a great time.
3: Oh, we had a great time, Mike. Just wish you had been there with us. You know, I just love election night. Because the excitement there, we had a large group of listeners there in the room with us, all just glued to the numbers as they came in. Of course, we're all watching a number of races in South Carolina, most importantly, the race for governor, where we had Lieutenant Governor Pamela Evatt endorsed by President Donald Trump, our longtime Attorney General Alan Wilson, and several others, U.S. Representative Nancy Mace, U.S. Representative Ralph Norman. Then we had Ron Reddy, who is just a business person, first time in politics. But in the end, the lieutenant governor was able to pull it off as far as the overall number of votes. She is in a runoff now with the Attorney General, Alan Wilson. It was a tight race. At the end of the night, Mike, 2.7% separated the two top vote getters.
1: Wow. Now, Lindsey Graham won easily. Mark Lynch was trying to challenge him. You know, every election cycle, every time Lindsey's up for re-election, we get bombarded. We're going to dump Lindsey. Oh, it's over. We hate Lindsey. And he always wins easily, every time.
3: He does it year after year. It's just amazing to me. Yeah, Mark Lynch put a lot of his money, millions of his own money into the campaign, had caps made up, dump Lindsey. I mean, that was his signature item. Was to show up at an event with a dump Lindsey cap on. But in the end, I think Mark Lynch's strategy was simply to get into the runoff. There were other candidates too, three other candidates in addition to Mr. Lynch. And his plan was to get into a runoff thinking that maybe they could coalesce all of their support and beat Lindsey. Once again, Lindsey, I'm not going to say I was surprised. I was expecting it. Not sure I would expect it to be this big. I mean, basically, Lindsey 56.8% to Mark Lynch's 28.9%, and the other candidates kind of split up the rest.
1: Here was President Trump's post. Congratulations to Senator Lindsey Graham of the great state of South Carolina on his big win with almost 60% of the vote against a large field of very capable candidates. There will be no runoff. Now Lindsey will be able to devote his time to passing the desperately needed and long overdue Save America Act. And see, I love that because if Senator Graham can play a key role in getting this thing passed once and for all, he'll be a hero. And whatever you think of Lindsey Graham, Joey, He votes with President Trump 100% of the time.
3: He does. He delivers. And I don't know if you've noticed, over the past couple of weeks, Senator Graham has desperately tried to get the SAVE Act. He's tried to attach it to multiple different other bills, and he's in there working. And I think overall, the people of South Carolina recognize that. They realize, well, you know, sometimes I just have to hold my nose and vote for Lindsey, but they realize that he does support the president. He delivers for South Carolina. Look, Lindsey Graham, assuming we maintain a majority in the Senate, Lindsey Graham's going to be chairman of the judiciary again. He's going to deliver a lot of conservative judges again.
1: Exactly. He sure is. And I'm reminded of what our former colleague Bill Bennett said once about Lindsey Graham. I'll never forget this. He says, Lindsey Graham is like the family dog. You love him. He's the family pet. Once in a while, you got to give him a little bop over the nose with a rolled up newspaper because he piddled on the rug. But he's still the family dog. He's still in the family. And that's what Bill Bennett said once about Lindsey Graham. Joey Hudson, thanks for checking in from the beautiful Hudson Farm in the upstate of South Carolina. Yeah, I mean, look, I get it. People get frustrated. Incidentally, so much for all the influencers saying Lindsey Graham was going to go down in defeat. Maybe the influencers don't have that much influence after all. We got to dive into this Carmelo Anthony guilty verdict yesterday. Some reprehensible things said by people in positions of authority, like Jasmine Crockett. Unbelievable what she said on her podcast about the conviction of this 17-year-old black teenager who stabbed the white teenager to death. We'll give you an update on that and a whole lot more coming up. But first, let me remind you about Father's Day right around the corner. You're tired of giving dad the same old gift, right? You got to get him a My Grilly. Doggone it, I should have talked to Joey about his My Grilly, because I sent Joey and Peg a set of My Grillies. 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
6: Breaking news this hour from Town Hall. I'm Rich Thomason. Inflation, it's heating up again.
7: Rising gas prices pushed inflation to its highest level in 3 years last month. A headache for the Federal Reserve and a potential political challenge for the Trump administration as midterm elections near. Labor Department said Wednesday that consumer prices rose 4.2% in May from a year earlier, up from 3.8% in April, and the third straight increase. On a monthly basis, prices rose 0.5% last month after big gains of 0.3% in April and 0.9% in March. Bernie Bennett, Washington.
6: The U.S. has fired on Iranian military targets following the crash of an American military helicopter brought down by an Iranian drone. Iran, in return, launched missiles at Bahrain, Kuwait, and Jordan, all of which host U.S. military installations. President Trump says Iran is going to pay the price for dragging its feet on a peace deal. The verdict is in a murder trial in a Dallas suburb that captured nationwide attention. The attacker and the victim, both teenagers.
8: A Texas jury has found Carmelo Anthony guilty of murder in the fatal stabbing of high school athlete Austin Metcalf. The case stems from a deadly confrontation at a high school track meet where Metcalf, a 17-year-old student-athlete, was killed. The verdict brings a closely watched trial to a close after months of public attention and calls for justice from Metcalf's family and supporters. Willie Nelson, The White House.
6: Anthony sentenced to 35 years in prison, eligible for parole after 17 years. Honda's recalling almost 900,000 vehicles. Rear suspension components could fail, causing drivers to lose control. So far, no reports of death or injury. On Wall Street, the Dow down 417 points. The NASDAQ is off 134, and the S&P is down 30 points. More on these stories at townhall.com.
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10: 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Texas teenager Carmelo Anthony has been sentenced to 35 years in prison for the fatal stabbing of 17-year-old Austin Metcalf during a high school track meet. A Collin County jury convicted Anthony of murder and rejected his claim of self-defense before handing down the sentence on Tuesday. Google will pay $68 million to settle claims that Google Assistant recorded conversations without permission. Anyone who owned a Google Assistant device between 2016 and 2026 may qualify for compensation. Claims must be filed by August 27th. Authorities say 46-year-old Johnny Wayne Peaks, wanted by Faulkner County and U.S. Marshals on rape and first-degree sexual assault charges involving a juvenile, was arrested Tuesday at an RV park in Searcy. Officials say he was considered a sexually violent predator and had been on the run, prompting a multi-agency search. I'm Trey Westerberg with your news flash on 101.1 The Answer.
11: 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Hurricanes beat the Golden Knights last night 5-3 to even up the Stanley Cup Finals at 2 games apiece. Game 5 tomorrow night in North Carolina. Kansas City Royals were winners yesterday at home as they beat the Rangers 5-3. The Royals overcame 2 errors for the victory as the Royals improved to 28-39. The St. Louis Cardinals yesterday were winners over the Mets in New York 7-0. Dustin May earned the win. He's now 4-6. Cardinals pounded out 10 hits in the victory. St. Louis is 36-28. Tonight, it's game number 4 of the NBA Finals. Madison Square Garden as the Knicks host the Spurs. The New York Knicks have a 2-1 advantage. 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
13: 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This $200 billion investment in chip technology could make today's artificial intelligence chips obsolete. Technology that will make today's AI data centers a thing of the past, like IBM's old mainframes. 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
14: From the wild world of D.C. politics to America's culture clash, brace yourself for the reality check you've been waiting for. 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
1: Yesterday was primary day in key states like South Carolina, Nevada, Maine. The Democrats up in Maine clearly don't care if their senator is a guy who abuses women, a guy who brags about killing people. That's why he wanted to serve. Guy who said women deserve to be raped, apparently. As long as they gain power, that's what they care about. So we understand now what today's Democrat Party represents. We can confidently call the Democrat Party the Nazi Party. They're the party of political violence, and now they're the party of Graham Plattner. Own it. Own it. You know, this is what a lot of people on the far left want. They want Zohran Mamdani's communism. They want Graham Plattner's misogyny. And they want the race-baiting catastrophe that is Jasmine Crockett. She's a congresswoman. And I saw a clip on her cleverly entitled podcast, Clockett with Crockett. Isn't that cute? Isn't that clever? You got to be careful about clever phrases. One more note about this lunatic in Maine, this Graham Plattner. Some people jokingly call him the nipple Nazi because of the Nazi death camp tattoo that he had on his chest. I don't want to ever use that because I don't want to minimize the agony of the Holocaust. I'm mindful that there are people who might see or hear my show who have grandparents, maybe parents, who were killed in the Holocaust. So calling him the nipple Nazi, I believe, is disrespectful. We shouldn't minimize or trivialize what the Nazis did. This guy evidently was pretty proud of what the Nazis did. That's why he loved to talk about his Totenkopf tattoo, a Nazi death camp tattoo, but a guy who, according to the New York Times and their conversations with women, actually physically assaulted women. But that's okay with Democrats now. You remember that the next time you get a lecture from a Democrat about how we're to believe all women. You remember the next time a Democrat tells you how much they hate the assault of victimless women. or the misogyny or the horrific way that women are treated, you remember what today's Democrat Party has turned into. And you remember that today's Democrat Party is a party of Jasmine Crockett. This is a congresswoman from Texas. Yesterday, there was a 17-year-old man, young man named Carmelo Anthony, who was convicted, found guilty, and sentenced to 35 years in prison for plunging a knife into the chest of a kid named Austin Metcalf. Austin Metcalf was white. Carmelo Anthony was black. Cue the race baiters. Cue the race hustlers. Now it's time for good old-fashioned racial debate in America. Had nothing to do with race. Austin Metcalf was beloved by white and black teammates. Kid wasn't a racist. Carmelo Anthony wanted a fight, wanted a confrontation. The evidence was overwhelming. He had a knife in his knapsack. He had a knife in his backpack, and he said, "Touch me, find out. Touch me, find out." And Austin Metcalf, not thinking he would get stabbed to death, attempted to remove this kid from a tent that he didn't belong in, and he paid the ultimate price. Now, I want you to hear, and of course, you know, Mark Davis and I, on our podcast, we were talking about the fact that there won't be riots and burning buildings in Texas after Carmelo Anthony was convicted, because Texas isn't Minneapolis. North Texas, McKinney, isn't St. Paul and Minneapolis. Blue cities let cities burn because they're afraid to stand up to the cowardly criminals who commit acts of violence when things don't go their way. McKinney, Texas, isn't Los Angeles, okay? So, of course, there aren't going to be any riots in Texas. And I would argue a 35-year prison sentence where Carmelo Anthony is eligible for parole in 17 years is almost an insult to the Austin Metcalf family. But I want you to hear a United States congresswoman. Now, she has a podcast, like so many others do, like I do, like Mark Davis and I have together. And P.S., we are having the time of our lives, and I hope you will too. Find it, M&M Extra. 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And Mark said, there's not going to be any riots. We're not Minneapolis. Law enforcement in Texas doesn't put up with that. But here's what you have to put up with, evidently. Congresswoman Jasmine Crockett. Now, you understand all the details, right? The sentencing, the conviction of Carmelo Anthony. I want you to hear what a United States congresswoman said about the grieving family that lost their loved one to the actions of Carmelo Anthony.
15: Was it a switch? I don't know what he had.
16: It was like it seemed like it was a multi-tool, almost like a Swiss Army.
15: Like with like with the little scissors and everything, mm-hmm. and whatever. Mm-hmm. So it was small. Mm-hmm. Well, I would argue the size of it alone, you wouldn't even think it's a deadly weapon.
17: And that's why he had the bag.
15: If it was one of the little, like, I don't know. Like, I do think.
16: Well, that's why he went to his coach and was like, but I don't think I heard him.
1: What? I would argue it wasn't a deadly weapon? That'd be news to the funeral director. You would argue that the knife that Carmelo Anthony used, you would argue that it's not, it wasn't a deadly weapon. Who's going to tell this imbecile that Austin Metcalf actually died? But you want to talk about cruelty? I'm going to give you the words of one cold-hearted, vicious congresswoman named Jasmine Crockett.
16: Black women, especially black women who have black male children, live in fear and agony every single day. A fear and agony that I promise you, the Metcalfs probably never spent a day living that way. And we're going to have just some real conversations about race.
1: You want to have a real conversation about race, and you want to say that every black woman in America, every black mother, experiences more grief than the Metcalf family? This is, you know, you have the phrase or the expression beyond the pale, over the line, over the top. And it gets worse. Over on CNN, there's a woman named Ashley Allison. I don't know if she's a contributor. I don't know if she's an author. Maybe, Tracy, you can find the bio for me for Ashley Allison. Listen to what she said about the OJ trial.
18: Also, just how black Americans feel about policing. It's not like O.J. Simpson was the leader of the civil rights movement of his era. You know, he wasn't a social justice leader, but he represented something for the black community in that moment, in that trial, particularly because there were two white people who had been killed. And the history around how black people have been persecuted during slavery, there were just so many layers.
1: Did you hear that? Did you hear that? O.J. wasn't exactly a social justice warrior, but for black people, look, what he represented, you know, because two white people were killed. That was on CNN. I believe that's a woman who gets paid by CNN. You tell me that wouldn't be her last day if you were running the show over there. You tell me how a woman gets away with saying such a thing. Oh, is that what it was about? Were you happy that Nicole Brown Simpson and Ron Goldman were nearly decapitated, had their throats slit open, and were multiply stabbed by that degenerate slug monster, that coward O.J. Simpson? Well, but two white people were killed. Look, sometimes people say the quiet part out loud. Let's get your reaction to all of it. 800-655-MIKE. 800-655-6453. Just a remarkable turn of events at a time when we can really barely afford to have this kind of garbage thrown our way. Golly. 800-655-MIKE. 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
2: This is Seth Leibson for townhall.com. Ronald Reagan used to ask, if no one among us is capable of governing himself, then who among us has the capacity to govern someone else? But to have self-government, we must depend on many things, foremost among them, trust. Over the past decade, credibility in major institutions has plummeted. Given the delays and changing results in the recent California elections, another exhibit, growing distrust in our elections. Alleging fraud and seeing Spencer Pratt sink to third place after the now second place finisher had previously conceded her loss is said to be paranoid. But here comes the New York Times with a headline. There is, quote, a lack of evidence of any widespread fraud, close quote. The word widespread carries a lot of water in suggesting at least some fraud, no? Voting day needs to be voting day, not month. ID must be required. Ballot harvesting stopped. Mail ballots postmarked. Nothing could undermine our experiment in self-government more than distrust in the legitimacy of our elections. I'm Seth Leibson.
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3: 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They voted against cutting taxes on tips and overtime, which has been such a boon to so many working families. 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And Trump is trying to finish the decades of attacks on the American homeland, American citizens, and soldiers by Iran.
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0: Mike Gallagher.
1: It's amazing to me that the left likes to make all kinds of accusations about the supposedly reprehensible things we represent as conservatives. And what we're witnessing in the aftermath of something like the Carmelo Anthony verdict just kind of takes your breath away. This is a congresswoman. Yeah, she's doing a podcast. She's a U.S. congresswoman. She's not just some no-name talking head. It's a woman with influence. And I know that there's a temptation for people to say, oh, just ignore her, you know, let's ignore her to oblivion. You can't ignore that kind of evil. This is not an insignificant individual. This is a member of the U.S. House of Representatives. You gotta take this on head first. 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How are you?
2: Hi, thanks, Mike. Do I need to turn my radio off? I've never done this.
1: No, you're doing fine. I don't hear anything in the background. You sound great.
2: All right.

0: driving around, coming home from the grocery store with my radio on. I usually listen to you in the morning. I'll be honest. I'm independent. I'm not
1: okay.
0: MAGA, and I'm not Democrat.
1: Sure, fair enough.
0: And I listen to a lot of the hearings at home because I'm home a lot. And sometimes I've heard her call some certain people out, and I would think, well, yes, that does make sense. But when I just heard her comment about this young boy that was murdered, she's completely lost me. I was disgusted.
1: And it's very important. And Evan, let me point out your journey. Let's talk about you as an independent, you know, and you're somebody who says, I'm not MAGA. I'm not really a conservative. But look at what you're willing to say. You're fair enough to say, nope, that's a bridge too far. And that's what I think normal people, one would think, would say about today's Democrat Party. Today's Democrat Party has gone bonkers. They're pro-violence. Evidently, they're pro-Nazi. They're pro late-term abortion. They are for open borders and chaos and lawlessness in the streets of America. It's relentless. Relentless. And so at the end of the day, I'm hopeful for the good of the country that independence will come over to our side, that independents will recognize the power of conservatism, the power of law and order, the power of logic and facts and truth. Thank you for sharing your story with us. I'm going to take you to the White House in just a moment because President Trump talking about Iran, talking about this big win for him and a defeat for the Democrats on funding ICE. Here's a win for you when it comes to your body, your health, PhD weight loss. 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And I am so thrilled. 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
4: With SRN News, I'm Rick Thomason in Washington. He is a Republican who hopes to follow in the footsteps of Arnold Schwarzenegger and Ronald Reagan, among others. Steve Hilton will face Democrat Javier Becerra in the California governor's race. Skyrocketing gas prices helping to fuel a big jump in inflation last month. The Labor Department says inflation hit a 3-year high in May. First, the Senate, now House Republicans, have approved a $70 billion funding package for ICE and Border Patrol operations. The funding bill now goes to President Trump for his signature. Iranian military targets have been blasted by American fighter jets. Retaliation for the downing of a U.S. Army Apache helicopter by an Iranian drone earlier in the week. Stocks sharply lower on Wall Street. The Dow down 527 points, the loss of 1%. The Nasdaq is off almost 300 points. This is SRN News.
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1: I always get intrigued. There's a live shot, by the way, of Las Vegas, where I think somebody said it was Mark Davis told me it was Judy Garland's birthday. You go to Las Vegas, you check out the Sphere. 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It's this gigantic performance space. It's a big, huge dome or ball or whatever you call it. And they do they run The Wizard of Oz, the movie, the 1939 classic, in Las Vegas. And it's so cool. It's all immersive, and the wind's blowing on you and everything. And they've used AI and expanded some of the scenes. It's really, really cool. 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Behind Salem News Channel. Hot dogs, road trips, long weekend. That's what Memorial Day has been for a lot of us, right? 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Here's President Trump at the White House moments ago. He's got a signing ceremony. He signed the $70 billion funding for ICE and Border Patrol. Chuck Schumer's having a very bad day. The dirty Democrats are having a very miserable Wednesday. They tried their best to thwart funding for ICE. That's their whole mantra. Defund the police. Defund law enforcement. Don't let the overwhelmingly popular deportation of illegal immigrants continue. Get rid of ICE, right? Well, ICE isn't going anywhere. Here's the president in the Oval Office moments ago.
2: This morning, I'm thrilled to sign the Secure America Act to immediately and fully fund the Department of Homeland Security through the end of my term. So we won't have that to be talking about anymore, Lisa.
3: No, we will not, sir.
2: We'll give the heroes of ICE and Border Patrol, and that's what they are, the heroes, what they have to go through to keep us safe, the support and resources they need to defend our borders, protect our homeland, and to keep America safe. I want to thank Speaker Mike Johnson. He's incredible. Where is Mike Johnson?
4: Right here.
2: Mike, you're doing an incredible job. Not a big majority. We'd just rather have 40 or 50. I don't think you'd know what to do.
4: We have no.
2: He'd say, what are we doing?
5: That'd be no fun.
2: He's done an amazing job. Acting Attorney General Todd Blanche, and Todd is up, and I hear he's got tremendous support in the Senate, and he's got tremendous support everywhere. Actually, he's doing a fantastic job. And Secretary of Homeland Security Mark Wayne. Where's Mark
6: right,
2: Wayne?
6: Sir.
2: He gave up his Senate seat. He had a guaranteed seat for the next 40 to 50 years. And he gave it up to be Homeland Security because he just wanted to...
6: Want to serve.
2: Yep. You're amazing. Amazing.
1: I really get... I get fired up. I know I get passionate. You do, too. We had some news with the primary yesterday and all the... I just never want to forget to thank you for all the things that we get to do together. It's going to be a great year. It's going to be a fantastic year. In November, we're going to take a vacation. Hundreds of you have signed up for the Gulf of America cruise. And that's going to be a trip that's unlike any vacation you've ever been on. If you want to come join us, you can just text the keyword cruise to 94878. And we'll send you back a link that gives you the itinerary, the pricing. Look, it's very affordable. It starts at $1,800 per person for the whole week. It's a great, great cruise ship, the Eurodam. And I love being on a cruise ship with hundreds of like-minded patriots where we get to experience the unity, the patriotism, the love of country, because we're celebrating America's 250th. I'm going to be on the ship along with Scott Jennings, Larry O'Connor, and Kurt Schlichter from Town Hall. Larry, of course, our new morning show host on the network, heard on many stations around the country. Jennifer Horn out of KRLA in Los Angeles. I saw Jennifer the other night with Trace Gallagher on TV. She did a great job. So, look, I hope you can join us. 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Again, November 14th through the 21st, 1 week, we set sail out of Fort Lauderdale, and I hope you can join us because it'll be a trip that'll you'll never forget. And there's still slots available. You can get a stateroom to match your own preference. 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You want a suite, they've got these beautiful veranda suites that will give you space to move around and your own balcony. The Grand Cayman Islands, Jamaica, it'll be a trip you'll never forget. 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I also hope that you know how much we thank you for supporting our Prison Fellowship Angel Tree campaign. As I promised you, I took my foot off the gas a little bit because right now we're sending 1,025 kids to camp. I got into a big argument with a dear friend of mine, Tom Tradup, who's one of our network executives. And Tom said, you know, your goal was 650 kids, which was a bigger goal than anybody had. Now, this is the program, by the way, that sends a child to a summer camp for a week, and these are kids who are the children of prisoners. These are sons and daughters of American prisoners, right? And they get to experience a camp. They would never get this chance if it wasn't for you. $200 sponsors a kid for a week. And the goal was 650. You took us way past that goal. Then we said, let's hit 1,000. Now we hit 1,000. And I said, Tom said, you know, if you get to 1,300 kids, you'll double your goal. I said, Tom, you can't expect me to just keep moving the goalpost. And he laughed and he said, but your audience loves it. And I said, I don't know. I don't know if you do or don't, but what I do know is right now we are at 1,025 children, $200 sponsors a kid. For Tom Tradup's sake, if you sponsor a child and we get to 1,300, then we can say that we doubled the 2026 Mike Gallagher Show goal. I'm a little reluctant, but on the other hand, I know how many kids are going to get blessed by a summer camp experience that they would have never ordinarily gotten to enjoy. So I get it. I totally do. If you'd like to help out and you want to donate, thank you. And thanks to those who already have. My gosh, 1,025 kids. You donated over $200,000 already. But just as a kind of a favor to Tom, and he got a little mad at me because I snipped at him. I said, Tom, stop with the double the goal and the triple the goal. He said, yeah, Mike, but that's your audience. They're so good. MikeOnline.com if you want to sponsor a child and send the child of an American prisoner to summer camp for a week. And it's a Christ-centered camp. A lot of these kids are going to find the Lord. MikeOnline.com to support the Angel Tree Camp. Thank you, thank you, thank you. Suddenly I'm up on top. 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
0: 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On Salem News Channel, principled voices are shaping today's conversation. 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
0: 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Mike Gallagher. 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
1: You see good old Jasmine Crockett? And her brilliant take on the conviction of Carmelo Anthony. By the way, can I just first acknowledge your wisdom again? Where I saw you on Will Cain yesterday. You did a great job, as always. You need to be his co-host. Although I hope it doesn't take any time away from the M&M Extra podcast, because we need you. And we had a lot of good conversation yesterday about this this breaking story and the conviction of this 17-year-old. Everybody was kind of worried, ostensibly, are there going to be riots when he's convicted? And, of course, a conviction was the only outcome. You're not going to please. I mean, self-defense. And there's so many ugly aspects to this story when it comes to race. But, you know, I said, gosh, I hope there's no riots. What's that going to look like? And you said, look, there aren't going to be riots. There's not going to be violence. There's not going to be destruction. And it hit me last night why you were right. It's Texas. It's not Minneapolis. It's not Minnesota. Texas law enforcement tends to react a little differently to things like this. And so, of course, there wasn't going to be burning buildings and all of that crap. But they get away with that in big blue cities because the leadership there doesn't expect law enforcement to occur. Ilhan Omar yesterday told a reporter about how wonderful the white people of Minneapolis really are. She said, "Oh, they're wonderful. They're Scandinavian, and they're and all I could think of was the George Floyd riots. Yeah, real warm, fuzzy people there, you know, or reaction to anything that they don't like. Nice try, you know, but it's a different. Texas is just different, you know, and Texas is certainly different than Minnesota.
5: And props to Collin County, because Collin County had law enforcement ringing the proceedings, making clear we will not have any jackwagon behavior out front of this courthouse.
1: Jasmine Crockett go to law school?
5: She did, and her big quote yesterday, she essentially said, you know what, I might have stabbed him too, because if I got a 300-pound football player, which Austin Metcalf was not 300-pound, it's like your hands are a lethal weapon. She was just excuse after excuse after excuse.
1: She also said the knife used to kill Austin was not a deadly weapon. That'd be news to the funeral home. Be news to the family, the Metcalf family, and some of the things, the cruel things that are being said. And I think it was Jasmine Crockett who said that black women and their sons live through more agony and grief and misery day to day than the Metcalf family will ever experience.
5: Yeah.
1: Mark, the cruelty of that, the cold-heartedness of that. Did you see it was revealed last night that the Metcalf family has been repeatedly swatted? They've had those horrible instances where people can call the police.
5: It's a prank,
1: say,
5: a horrible malicious.
1: It's a prank,
5: where
1: the police show up, guns blazing. They think there's some kind of a. Well, that's happened to the Metcalf family. What did they do wrong other than lose their son? What did they do wrong other than what? They're white.
5: Yes.
1: But you put it in perfect context yesterday. You said, look, it's a handful of miserable, horrific, you know, race-baiting, bigoted, awful people outside the courthouse, but that's not a community writ large.
5: Doesn't define the community, doesn't define the situation. They'll always be like moths to a flame with the coverage. The cameras and microphones will always find them for 10 minutes, but they did not rule the day.
1: Somebody posted on social media, I'm a black man, I'm a proud conservative, I'm a follower of Jesus Christ. When I see protesters outside the Collin County Courthouse chanting F white lives after Carmelo's sentencing, he said, my soul grieves. This isn't justice. It's not community. This is demonic hatred, plain and simple. All lives are made in the image of God. Every single one, black, white, brown, doesn't matter. And I have to admit something about the Carmelo Anthony story yesterday. It was reported that you could hear Carmelo Anthony's sobs and his crying and his weeping from far and wide. He was obviously distraught. I felt a twinge of, you know, his life is now destroyed. I know it's only going to be 17 years probably, or 20 or 25. He was given a 35-year sentence, which is not enough. He's eligible for parole in 17 years, which is not enough. But I also grieve for the awful act in that moment that destroyed his life. You know, he's now ruined forever, and he's a young man. He's 17, so nobody wins in this. Everybody loses.
5: I hope he's not ruined forever. His life has changed forever. And here's where we got to an interesting back and forth, and maybe we'll spend a little time. I think the formula now is a minute or two here, and maybe a whole lot more on M&M Extra, 11
1: on
5: o'clock
1: podcast,
5: Central, noon Eastern, on YouTube.
1: And by the way,
5: the end of that sentence is that I hope his life isn't ruined forever, but I gotta tell you, 17 years in prison, what's he gonna, when he walks out at 36, what kind of person is he going to be? I hope he's better. I hope he's changed. I hope he's reformed. I hope he's redeemed. Me that too. Ain't always easy in prison. Sorry, go ahead.
1: Me too. Well, no, I just wanted to do a shameless plug for the help we need for the podcast. So your audience put me over 1,000 kids to be sponsored to go to the Prison Fellowship.
5: Yes, we did.
1: Now I need your audience to do something for us. I'm going to ask for a big ask. I'm going to ask for a big favor. Wow. We got to boost our YouTube subscribers for the M&M Extra YouTube channel, because we've got a pretty good amount. We've got like, I think, 3,500, 3,600, 3,700. We got to get over 4,000. We got to get 5,000. 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It's free. You'll get notified when there's brand new videos. And every day we do a live YouTube show, the two of us together, and we're having. Look, I'm embarrassed over how much fun we're having.
5: It's kind of crazy.
1: It's nuts. Like,
5: how much more do you guys have? How much more time do you need to spend together? Apparently, the answer is a lot.
1: I mean, no kidding. And I'm starting to look more forward to the podcast than I am the doggone show. I'm loving
5: stop
1: it.
5: That.
1: I mean,
5: now stop that.
1: Well, I mean, because like yesterday, we went on a little long, and we were having fun, and we looked up at the clock, and it was like, we don't have to. We don't have any time constraints. We don't have any. We got a new sponsor starting Monday, which is kind of exciting. So, hey, advertisers, you want to get on the ground floor of something special?
5: You want a piece of this? You want some of this? Let's go.
1: You want some of us? Come on, we'll give it to you. So anyway, I really need your audience to step up. Go to YouTube, find the M&M Extra page. There's a great-looking graphic that was put together by a beautiful woman, a wonderful, talented, charming, wonderful lady.
5: Graphic artist specialist who I happen to be married to.
1: Lisa Davis, who put it together. Yes, it's a little AI, and I love it. But find the page, M&M Extra. All you got to do is subscribe, get the notification so that you'll be notified. And incidentally, somebody pointed something out to me last night. Mm-hmm. Brandon Tatum, I think it was, went live and did a live stream over the Carmelo Anthony verdict.
5: Oh,
1: well, guess what?
5: Cool.
1: Eminem could do that. If we're around.
5: Shh.
1: No, why not?
5: Stop,
1: something big, come on. Why? If there's a big breaking story.
5: I'm half kidding. What, from your compound and my house?
1: Yeah,
5: and
1: laptops open. We don't. That's the good thing about it. We don't need to have all the lights and cameras and makeup and everything else. Why not? Our audience would love it.
5: I'm half kidding, but only half.
1: I know.
5: No,
1: you got
5: a good point. So, Mr.
1: So we might do that.
5: Mr. Curtain Puller Backer, because I truly don't know the answer to this. It's 5 o'clock in the afternoon one day, and something huge happens, and doggone it, there needs to be an M&M Extra live supplemental thing. Do we drag Eric back? Do you have? How does that even happen?
1: Well, the details to be determined.
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1: That's a wrap for a busy Wednesday. 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We hope you'll tune in and have as much fun as we're having doing it every day. Thanks for spending some of your day with us. 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
11: Breaking news at Town Hall. I'm Bob Agnew in Washington. President Trump at this hour at the White House signing into law a funding bill to provide $70 billion for ICE operations.
12: For more than 100 days, congressional Democrats tried to block all funding for the Department of Homeland Security in a reprehensible attempt to throw open the borders of the United States of America. They want to drag us straight back to chaos and crime of the crooked Joe Biden administration, one of the most corrupt administrations, probably the most corrupt ever. Nobody's ever seen anything like it. And we're not going to let them do that.
11: And the key was bypassing a 60-vote requirement in the Senate. Rising gas prices pushed inflation to the highest level in 3 years last month, a headache for the Federal Reserve and a potential political challenge for the Trump administration as midterm elections get closer. New data showed today that consumer prices rose 4.2% in the month of May compared to a year earlier, the third straight monthly increase on that front. Republicans and Democrats will face off tonight, but not for a political battle in this case. It will be the annual congressional baseball game. That's where Democrats are seeking to pull off an upset amid a five-year losing streak to the majority.
13: Led by Roger Williams of Texas, the Republicans will feature a largely unchanged roster from last summer's team and are aiming to continue their dominance over Democrats that stretches to the years before the coronavirus pandemic. Democrat team manager Linda Sanchez of California acknowledge that her party has its work cut out again in 2026 and is looking to stop a losing skid now in danger of stretching the length of an entire Senate term. Lawmakers in both parties say the game, held at Nationals Park, has become one of the biggest nights of the year for lawmakers, lobbyists, and Capitol Hill staff. Bernie Bennett, Washington.
11: A down day so far on Wall Street with the Dow off this hour, 567 points. More from townhall.com.
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15: 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Google will pay $68 million to settle claims that Google Assistant recorded conversations without permission. Anyone who owned a Google Assistant device between 2016 and 2026 may qualify for compensation. Claims must be filed by August 27th. Authorities say 46-year-old Johnny Wayne Peaks, wanted by Faulkner County and U.S. Marshals on rape and first-degree sexual assault charges involving a juvenile, was arrested Tuesday at an RV park in Searcy. Officials say he was considered a sexually violent predator and had been on the run, prompting a multi-agency search. Texas teenager Carmelo Anthony has been sentenced to 35 years in prison for the fatal stabbing of 17-year-old Austin Metcalf during a high school track meet. A Collin County jury convicted Anthony of murder and rejected his claim of self-defense before handing down the sentence on Tuesday. I'm Trey Westerberg with your news flash on 101.1 The Answer.
16: With your sports flash, I'm John Thayer on 101.1 The Answer. Tonight, it's game number 4 of the NBA Finals. Madison Square Garden is the Knicks. Host the Spurs. The New York Knicks have a 2-1 advantage. Hurricanes beat the Golden Knights last night 5-3 to even up the Stanley Cup Finals at 2 apiece. Game 5 tomorrow night in North Carolina. Kansas City Royals were winners yesterday at home as they beat the Rangers 5-3. The Royals overcame 2 errors for the victory as the Royals improved to 28-39. The St. Louis Cardinals yesterday were winners over the Mets in New York, 7-0. Dustin May earned the win. He's now 4-6. Cardinals pounded out 10 hits in the victory. St. Louis is 36-28. 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
6: 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Dave Elswick, bringing you the issues that matter to Arkansas, the news behind the headlines, and conversations you won't hear anywhere else. Then, in the afternoon, stay informed and fired up with Doc Washburn, breaking down the biggest stories of the day and what they mean for you. And all day long, hear from some of the biggest voices in talk radio. CNN's Scott Jennings, Mike Gallagher, and Larry Elder, bringing you sharp insight, lively debate, and the perspective you've been looking for. News, opinion, insight, and the conversations shaping our community. From Little Rock to the natural state and beyond. 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
17: It's Thursday. 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
19: Well, we got embarrassment of riches here on the Marlowe Show. Today was election night last night. I'll break some of that stuff down. We've got the Carmelo Anthony verdict and trial. I'll recap that, plus play some unbelievable clips of people's irresponsible reactions to that. We've got an Iran update. I'll do that momentarily. I'll start with some jobs and inflation data today. CPI came in, Consumer Price Index. This is a main inflation gauge that people check to see how things are doing. And the top line is not good. And I'm not going to sugarcoat that, but then I will do a lot of sugarcoating. I'm going to be candy coating this thing in a moment. But we'll start with the negative news. 4.2% inflation year over year. It's bad. It's what people expected, and it's bad. And that's too much inflation. It's considerably lower than it was under Joe Biden, which had, I think it was 8-9% inflation. We were getting huge numbers that were just unfathomable. So nothing like that, but it was significantly higher than it was in Trump's first term. And we really, I thought we had put the team in place to get inflation under control, especially considering that the tariffs that we got those going, which I thought would, which proved to be not inflationary. And then we got the team in place with Scott Bessent, who I think is a genius at navigating things like inflation. And it feels like with the drug prices, prescription drug prices coming down, we had all the attributes to get America into the golden age with limited inflation. But top line, 4.2% year over year. It's as bad as what people predicted, and that's not a good number. That said, here comes the candy coating. Monthly core inflation was better than expected, and it was better than the April numbers. So core inflation, a huge part of the data is we're seeing better numbers than we thought we were going to see. So that means inflation is actually slowing. People were worried about food constantly. Food prices up 0.1%. That's barely anything. So food prices basically coming down, essentially. Beef prices are down. Egg prices are down 42% year over year. Remember, Trump had been president for 5 minutes, and everyone kept saying that, hey, egg prices are so high, Trump must have no idea what he's doing because of egg prices. 42% year over year. 42% year over year down. So that's very good. Prescription drug prices are down by a lot. So this is something that's pretty much unprecedented. I think prescription drug prices... I went back, I got to get this committed to memory, but I went back like 8 presidents and had gone up every president prior to Trump. And now they're down. They're down big league. And that's great news because that is a huge drain on a lot of people's wealth is the prescription drug prices. And Trump has actually got them down. So why are they so high? We know the answer. It is energy. Energy costs are up. They're up big. And that's why inflation is what it is. And so we got to deal with it. But a lot of this is just tied to the Iran war. It's tied to the Strait of Hormuz. And if you think about the fact that the Hormuz Strait is tied up and has been for months now, the one card Iran could play, and Iran, they played it effectively. Clearly, they played it effectively, even though by all traditional metrics, Trump is winning the war in Iran, decapitating the upper echelons of Iranian leadership, considering the fact that we have taken out their air capabilities, their defense capabilities, their navy, all that decimated. Traditional metrics of winning a war. They knew if they blocked the strait, then it's going to lead to these horrible news days for the president where he's going to be on defense. And the White House is not doing a good job messaging on this stuff. They're just not. Scott Bessent is, if you give him a microphone, he's always really good on it. But I don't really see anyone out there making the case that the economy is actually doing pretty well by a lot of different metrics, with the one metric really being energy prices is the main one where we're not doing well. And it's all tied to Iran. And just to candy coat it just a little bit more, just a little bit more, like a little dipper, like a little side sauce to dip it in. The Hormuz Strait, if you had told us that it was going to be shut for months and oil prices would be about $100 a barrel, we probably would have taken that. We probably would have taken that number. And I think there are some people who probably predicted it getting closer to $200 a barrel. And as of now, I'm looking at 90, Brent's at 93. Those are just not horrible numbers considering what's going on, especially, you know, where I'm at in California, where gas prices, they are realistically they what they were under Biden. They're not that much higher. And Trump pledged to lower those prices, and he needs to lower those prices, and I want him to lower those prices. But overall, I still think that from a political standpoint and from a American resilience perspective as an economy, I think we can wait it out a little bit longer. So that's the numbers, and that is all the sugar coating for when you're in the school pickup line today and people are giving you a hard time because of the inflation. It is not good, but there's lots and lots of silver linings to show that we have a resilient economy, jobs are strong, and really things could be a lot worse. So hopefully they don't get worse. But I'll tell you, there's some scary stuff out there. There's a screw worm outbreak. I didn't know what a screw worm was, but apparently there's something called a screw worm that could drive beef prices up even more. So anyway, we're keeping an eye on it, and I will continue to keep you apprised, not just of all the best data, but the best arguments as time goes on. All right, all of this is Iran war related. The president has a truth bombed and has told Fox News that the U.S. will be attacking Iran very hard. They're sick of the slow negotiations. Trey Yingst, who is Fox's top Middle East correspondent, got a report from the president. We've got that cut here. Let me see which one it is. It is 16.
20: President Trump tells Fox News that the Iranian drone lodged in between the two pilots in this helicopter. They were flying very low. And at that point, the drone didn't explode as it had intended to. And so these pilots were trying to take down the helicopter with the drone lodged into this gunship without it exploding. And at any moment, it could have exploded, the president told me. President Trump also talked about the U.S. strikes last night against Iranian radar systems and air defense sites. He said the Iranians had tried to rebuild during the ceasefire their defensive capabilities, but they were unable to stop these U.S. strikes overnight, and they were hammered by U.S. fighter jets. Now, interestingly, President Trump told me that he is getting close to ordering new strikes against Iranian power plants and bridges.
19: All right, so there it is. I think the big news at the end there, referring to those, that helicopter was shot down, luckily no fatalities in that, and an amazing, apparently, recovery with an unmanned drone. I just think that's super cool stuff, cutting edge, and glad that we can keep our warriors safe. But Trump warns Iran that it is, the time for talks is now over, and now they're going to have to pay the price for delaying. He has to see the manipulation that's taking place. He has to see that Iran is just trying to wait things out because they think that's their best strategy, and to use the fact that the global media, even parts of Trump's own base, does not want to see this war through. And understandably, you keep getting news days with inflation like this. I wonder if Trump knew the inflation data was going to be not great. Again, all those silver linings are laid out, but I wonder if he knew that when he was thinking about whether or not he's going to make a big threat against Iran. But he posted to Truth Social a truth bomb that Iran's a complete and total mess. Their military is. Their Air Force and Navy doesn't exist anymore. They've been completely defeated. And then he accused Iran of taking too long to negotiate. And so that means he's saying that there's going to be some more strikes, some self-defense strikes. But the ceasefire is, as Trump put it, is just a reduced level of fighting. That's what it's at. It is not something that we're really actually seeing any sort of major peace break out in the region. We're seeing that Iran is very weak. Their best move that they can make is shutting down that strait and trying to win a PR war against Trump by lengthening the extent the engagement it takes place. And Trump wants to wrap this thing up. And can he wrap this thing up quicker by brokering a peace, by negotiating a peace, or can he wrap it up quicker by re-engaging? And I think that's what we're looking at here. But overall, Trump is taking a hardline stance verbally, and he's backed off of his very positive, reassuring everyone rhetoric, which I've been getting behind the scenes as well. The people telling me, you know, don't go to air saying that we'll go back to war, because we're not. And I'll say, all right, I mean, you guys know, I don't know what the president's thinking on this stuff. And if I asked him, I don't know if I get a straight answer. He's trying to win a war here. But that's what I was told. I was told that we were not re-engaging. And now this certainly sounds like we're about to start re-engaging here. And we can do a good job because Iran's radar, air defense, their command and control sites are all already been decimated. And that's what we're going to continue to target to continue to weaken the regime, and let's see what it looks like by tomorrow. All right, we'll take a break. We'll do some politics when we come back. This is the Alex Marlowe Show.
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26: 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Start your morning with a voice you know and trust. Dave Elswick, bringing you the issues that matter to Arkansas, the news behind the headlines, and conversations you won't hear anywhere else. Then in the afternoon, stay informed and fired up with Doc Washburn, breaking down the biggest stories of the day and what they mean for you. And all day long, hear from some of the biggest voices in talk radio. CNN's Scott Jennings, Mike Gallagher, and Larry Elder, bringing you sharp insight, lively debate, and the

0: The parties pick their candidates. You abide by their candidate. You can say what you want to say up until that point. But after that, you get behind them, because what matters the most is the control of the Senate.
1: 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The Answer. 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
2: All right, let's do some politics really quick. Here's a rundown of the big stuff from yesterday where there were no surprises. Graham Plattner did win his primary against no one. Janet Mill is still on the ballot in Maine, but Plattner won. So I will have some cuts of people reacting to it, including Plattner himself. Lindsey Graham survived challenges in South Carolina. The guy's just a shrewd politician. Everyone says he's the most likable guy. I've never met him. I will tell you he's a fixture at Trump properties. I don't spend a lot of time at Trump properties, but I've seen Graham there a high percentage of time of the time when I've been to those properties. So he just knows he knows the right butts to kiss. So he gets it, and it's why he's had such longevity. And he votes right enough of the time that we can not be too upset about it, though. Of course, I would have loved to have seen a better challenge to him. Not my ideal senator, but it is what it is, as the expression goes. Nancy Mace ran for governor of South Carolina, the governor there being termed out, and she got fifth place. It's just one of these things where Twitter is not real life, guys. I keep giving you these examples. Nancy Mace, massive Twitter following, but does a lot of stuff that I find off-putting. The most off-putting one, when she was talking about fornicating the morning of when she was at a prayer breakfast. Do you guys remember that, where she was like the keynote at prayer breakfast and she said she was late, and she said it was because she was in the bed with her boyfriend, which is very, very strange person, and clearly not governor material in South Carolina. So fifth place, that's unbelievable for someone with that sort of name ID. And is noteworthy when you look at, you know, the L.A. mayoral race, where the votes continue to trickle in, and Spencer Pratt trending down to 25-26%. We know there's rigging, we know there's cheating, but just know that you would have thought that he was for sure going to win the whole thing and was going to save L.A. if you only spent time on X the Everything app. Just not true that that's happening. So those are some of the top level things that are out there. And at Breitbart News, we always do the best in class for political coverage. I don't like to make the show purely political, because we only got an hour and there's other stuff I want to do with the time. But you will always get the most up to the minute stuff that's going on. But the biggest ones, Plattner winning, Graham winning, Mace getting crushed. I think those are the most interesting things that are out there. All right. I got some Plattner for all of you. Oh, no, since I'm on it. I can't resist. Look, it's the guys. I want to give you some cuck month content every day, where it's not just Pride Month. It is Cuck Month here. We rebranded it. This was just unbelievable. This is the Los Angeles Gay Men's Chorus. I couldn't resist pulling this clip. Let's play 13, please.

0: guys are fun. You guys are fun. Just fun people. Fun people. Pleasure to be around, I'm sure. And boy, the coordination, the choreo. It's called choreo. The people are in the dance space. One of the many Marlowe children is a dancer. And so we call it choreo. We like lingo around here. It's just, look, it's the Spencer Pratt's not going to win in a city where that fosters that sort of environment. All right. Happy Cuck Month to those who celebrate. All right. Let's play some Plattner. I'll get his. This is him last night. The big victory, cut 9.
1: Love and redemption. Redemption is not just some simple or easy destination. It's a journey. I've made mistakes in my life, mistakes that I regret, that I live with, that I continue to learn from. I'm still far from perfect. But every day I wake up and I try to be a little bit better and a little bit kinder than I was the day before. And if you give me the chance, I will be a senator for the people who cannot afford to buy a senator.
0: He's going to be the senator that is the kindest of them all, despite the fact that he has a tattoo in his chest

0: for Nazi SS guards who ran the killing camps, the murder camps. And he has that tattoo, but he's going to be super kind. And you know how we know that? Because he said so. He said so. It's a look, it's all that therapy he's doing after he lifts weights. He is not remorseful about the tattoos also. Like he said, he's not remorseful for it. There's just tons of Reddit posts that are out there. They're deleted of him celebrating the tattoo and saying how great it is and praising Nazis, as John Levine reported at the Washington Free Beacon, that he's praised Nazis in the past. We are walking into this, the most unbelievable news cycle, and I'm glad he won. And I think a lot of Republicans are happy he won. But it is to say that he's scandal ridden would be only the very beginning of this. When we come back, I'll do some more. I got some more of the media reacting to Plattner, and then we'll get into this unbelievable story of Carmelo Anthony, who is the black teenager who just for apparently no reason stabbed a white teenager to death. And the verdict came down yesterday. It was a guilty verdict, which was inevitable. But what was not inevitable was the crazed behavior that certain people had in the aftermath. We'll get into all that on the other side of the break. This is the Alex Marlowe Show.
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3: With SRN News, I'm Bob Agnew in Washington. President Trump has signed into law a bill providing $70 billion for ICE operations. The bill that was passed using the reconciliation process came with no support from Democrats. It will fund ICE operations through 2029. Rising gas prices pushed inflation to its highest level in 3 years last month, a new problem for the Federal Reserve and a potential political headache for the Trump administration as the midterm elections get closer. New data showed today that consumer prices rose 4.2% in May compared to a year ago for that same month, the third straight monthly increase. Prices have now risen faster than wages for several months in a row. Republicans and Democrats square off tonight for the annual congressional baseball game. Led by Roger Williams of Texas, the Republicans will feature a largely unchanged roster from last summer's team. On Wall Street, the Dow Jones Industrial Average right now down 610 points. This is SRN News.
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0: All right, let's spend some more time on Graham Plattner. We're going to get to for the next several months here. The guys pulled a cut of Van Jones on CNN talking about Plattner, how he's sending a message to the entire country. I did not call for this one, so normally the guys have me in mind when they put something on my sheet. Let's play it. Cut 20.
1: Plattner is a flawed candidate. He's not running against Susan Collins. He's running against Donald Trump. Mm-hmm. That's how Democrats are going to see this. And it's really hard for us to hear all this passion from Republicans suddenly about moral standing and being a good person and being kind to puppies. Look at your president. What are you literally talking about? And so I think if you're a Democrat or an independent who's tired of this president running the country into the ground, starting dumb wars he can't win, running up the price of everything, you've got one shot in Maine to send a message.
0: Yeah, so it's the most of this is true, what he's saying. I think what he's saying overall is that this is going to be about Trump, and they're going to make it seem like it's okay to have a Nazi tattoo because Trump was an imperfect guy. And I don't know if the voters of Maine are going to see that as legitimate, because remember, Maine didn't vote for Trump also. So it's a place that didn't vote for Trump is now going to support a guy who not only a Nazi tattoo, but grabs women, is violent towards women, and has stolen valor as a guy who pretends he's a populist, but he's not. He's a rich guy with private school. Also, the thing is where he's contradicting himself, where he's acting like he was a victim getting sent to war when he said openly that he went to war to kill the bad guys or whatever it was. And then he joined, what's the Eric Prince's thing? He joined Eric Prince's thing. I always get it confused. It's not BlackRock, Blackwater. What's it called? Whatever it is, he did the thing where he was the mercenary for hire and went back to theater in order to kill more bad guys. And now he's acting like he's a victim of the military industrial complex. So it's going to be a blast. I got a little bit more. This is really cool. Oh, no, let's do the Mika one first and I'll do the Brandon Gill. Let's do cut six.
2: How many concerning pictures and or text messages are in the possession of other people that could be used against you? And I'd like to know if there are pictures, concerning pictures.
3: I will just say that the nature of Amy and I's relationship has been blown, I would say, totally out of proportion. I can just tell you, there is nothing out there that is going to be...
0: Pause. The question was, are there pictures? And his response is, the nature of Amy and our relationship has been blown out of proportion. He's asking if you were sexting women, maybe even underage women, and if those pictures are going to emerge in October. That's the main thing that Mika is saying here on MS Now. She's trying to help you. She's trying to give you a shot. How was this not? This is what I'm saying with these consultants. These dumb Democrat consultants gave us this guy. I'm so grateful to them. But this is the main problem, is that they never vetted this candidate. This candidate's unvetted. And he's also uncoached. He should have an answer to this one. This is one of the ones that's going to come up a lot until all of the nude pictures come out and we know exactly where they were sent. And maybe they were sent to them people who shouldn't have got them. Maybe people who didn't want them. Maybe people who weren't legally allowed to get them. That's what we're going to figure out. And there's no rush to figure it out. It's as far as I'm concerned, we drag this thing out. But man, that is something. Are there going to be pictures, the nature of my relationship with my strange wife who married a guy with a Nazi tattoo? That's been blown out of proportion. All right, play the rest.
3: That is going to be, will run counter to any of the stories that I've talked about openly this entire campaign. And I know everyone continues to be like, oh, what else is coming? You know, ironically,
2: right,
3: the whole what else is coming has essentially been the same thing the whole time.
0: Yeah, that is an interesting point, because there's so much that's already come out that if more needs to come out, again, it's the I don't care. Obviously, if you're doing anything that's sexual with minors, if that comes out, or anything that's, you know, a literal rape, if that comes out, that is going to be a big deal. But short of that, I think the super hyper aggressive SS guards Nazi tattoo is bad enough to write this guy off. Okay, cool. So this is the one that I wanted to get to. I think this is really cool. This is Brandon Gill, and he's talking to the SPLC president who's on Capitol Hill, and he asked about the Plattner tattoo. Again, this is just the guy is the absolute best in the game at this. Let's play. This is 10.
4: Do you think that this should disqualify him politically from serving in the Senate?
5: Again, I'm not sure where the line of questions is going. The SPLC, if you're asking me, I'm sorry.
4: Yeah, go ahead.
5: If you're asking me if the SPLC opposes Nazis and Nazi symbols, the answer is yes.
4: Yep. The SPLC has referred to this same tattoo as a racist skinhead symbol and tattoo. You can see the resemblance there. You wouldn't want somebody with a tattoo like that in the Senate.
0: Yeah, of course not. And the issue is, if it was even, think about this. Remember when Pete Hegseth had the Christian tattoo and that became a news cycle for a while? I think I saw someone on the Everything app say, well, what if it was a Confederate flag? If he had a Confederate flag tattoo? I bet if he had a Gadsden flag tattoo, I bet that would have been too controversial if he's a Republican. So that's why I love this experiment. It's a great experiment for us because we're seeing exactly what the Democrats are allowing people to get away with simply if they have the mutual cause of hating Trump or wanting to defeat Trump. All right, let's pivot here, and I'm going to talk about this. Really what's been the hottest story, just completely overwhelming social media. Carmelo Anthony, not the basketball player, the 19-year-old who was at 17 at the time when he committed what is now first-degree murder in Texas, stabbing to death a guy named Austin Metcalf, who was also 17. It was at a sporting event in Frisco, and they were from rival schools. It was a track meet. The confrontation started when Anthony was sitting in a tent, apparently, that was associated with the other team, and there was some words exchanged. Witnesses described Anthony as being the aggressor. He reportedly say something like, "Touch me and see what happens." He had a utility knife that he just brought to the track meet for some reason, and he stabbed Metcalf in the chest, and Metcalf died of his wounds. And Anthony didn't testify. His defense claimed he was self-defense, and he was operating in a split second of fear, was the quote that was used. And prosecutors said this was a surprise attack, it was a sneak attack. Anthony had egged on the confrontation, according to the prosecutors, and what took place was clearly a murder. Everyone saw it as a murder pretty instantly. But the social media reaction was crazed from the start, that people just knee-jerk going to Anthony's defense, even though he stabbed to death a defenseless guy. But Anthony's black, and Austin Metcalf is white. And thus, there is this, for whatever reason in this country, our race relations have receded in a way that it was not universally condemned that a human being, no matter what your race, should not stab to death a unarmed person at a track meet. It just seems like that would be the obvious take for any God-fearing individual who has the ability to see clearly at all, and yet that was not the consensus online. So the conviction was yesterday, only 3 hours of deliberation, 35 years for Anthony, no doubt because he was 17 at the time, so minor at the time. I think it should have been more. It was a maximum of 99 years. Sudden passion argument was totally rejected. But what took place online was disgraceful. I want to play, first of all, I want to play some color from people, no pun intended, some exasperated people about the verdict. Let's play cut 7, please.
6: What do you want us to do?
7: That's right.
6: What do you want us to do at this point? What? I'm lost for words. I don't know what to do. I got 5 boys. I don't know what. I ain't got nothing to tell them no more. You can't walk away no more.
0: It's one of those things where you'll see this a million times today if you haven't seen it already. It's just the obvious response is don't bring knives to track meets. And if there's a skirmish between teenage boys who have a lot of testosterone and are just aggressive towards one another, don't stab. Like, it's the literally anything but stab a kid to death who's innocent and is defenseless. So that'd be number one. Here's another protester, cut 14, protesting on Anthony's behalf. There's a bleep in there that you can't play for natural radio purposes, but it says F white lives, and it's not the letter F. You can use your math on that one. So remember the Black Lives Matter movement, but it was really all lives matter, but it's really just black lives, I guess. So it's just sad. It's just sad that we let it happen like this. And part of the reason why our country is in this spot is because of people like Jasmine Crockett. Let's play cut eight, please.
7: Was it a switch? I don't know what he had.
8: It was like a, it seemed like it was a multi-tool, almost like a Swiss Army.
7: Like with the, yeah, like with the little scissors and everything and whatever. So it was small. Well, I would argue the size of it alone, you wouldn't even think it's a deadly weapon.
9: And that's forgot he had it in the bag.
7: If it was one of the little, like, I don't know.
0: So she's casting doubt on whether or not the murder weapon was, but whether or not he should get away with it, I guess, because the weapon was small, because it was a switchblade. I mean, you can kill someone with a switchblade. Knives are very deadly. We've seen this in society. Is this in dispute? And why would you cast judgment or cast doubt on the verdict? I thought we liked law and order in this society. I thought we believed in the judicial system. We like to throw things to the court. She's an attorney also, I think, right? She went to law school. So it just, she also said black women live in agony every day that I promised the Metcalfs had never lived through. So that's wild. Like I should have grabbed that clip. I should have sent that around. Black women live in agony every day that I promised the Metcalfs. Oh, we have it. Cut 11. Play this.
7: Black women, especially black women who have black male children live in fear and agony every single day. A fear and agony that I promise you, the Metcalfs probably never spent a day living that way.
0: After we lived through the murder of Charlie Kirk and just the deranged behavior that we saw from so many people who justified it and people making fun of it and mocking it, and then people who used to be Charlie's friend just spending the next several months going after Charlie's widow and trying to destroy the organization that Charlie built. After we saw that, you know that humanity is just capable of so much evil and to be able to stoop to such a horrible level. But this is a seated United States congresswoman who is an attorney, and she is sympathizing with the murderer and the murderer's family because they're black people, and not with the person whose child was murdered, their life snuffed out at 17 years old, died in his brother's arms because he's white, specifically because he's white. This level of racism should be unacceptable in America. It's a total disgrace. That's all there is to it. Be right back with more.
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0: Glock, Garrett Shawley, Matt Zibel, Junior Producer Ricky, Misty Callahan, John Cassio, Daniel West. That's the team. That's the team that does the show. And we're grateful to one and all. Let's talk New York. Is the NBA back in New York tonight? So we got some cuts of Spike Lee. Let's see. I've got some Mamdani. Let's start with the J-Lo one. This has been going around for a couple of days, but I cannot believe this happened. This is Jennifer Lopez, who's got a new rom-com out that she's promoting, and this is just an awesome piece of press. Cut three, please.
1: So what's your take?
2: You have to be born in New York to be a New Yorker. Claim the city.
1: No, I know.
2: Everybody wants to claim our city, but you have to be born in New York. You have to be born in the one of the five boroughs to be a New Yorker.
1: Well, here's the thing.
2: Okay.
1: When I moved here in 2012,
2: yes,
1: everyone was like, in 10 years, you can call yourself a New Yorker.
2: Oh, is that what they said?
1: Yeah, and then I stayed 10 years.
2: Said no New Yorker ever.
1: Yes! No, the New Yorkers used to have this as a rule.
2: That was a rule?
1: Yes, you didn't know about this?
2: No. I didn't get the memo. I did not sign the petition.
0: So she's on the subway. She's got full glam going, and she's a big subway rider. But the main thing is she's suggesting you have to be born in New York to be a New Yorker. But if I were to suggest you have to be born in America to be an American, then I would probably get thrown off the air, probably lose my job. But this is one of the points I've been trying to make, is that people think that there is a heritage, there is a culture to places that is innate, and you can't just adopt it the day you arrive someplace. So it'd be nice to be able to voice that perspective in the immigration debate. For the record, I don't agree with her on that point. But she's making jokes, but apply that to the broader national immigration debate. It's unbelievable. So that is a clip to be saved, because, hey, if you got to be born in New York to be a New Yorker, then what are we doing on the immigration front? Well, we're doing not enough. The president, Tom Homan, been talking about adding more ICE, particularly in New York. We got a Spike Lee cut. This is a good connective tissue with the New York content and the Knicks content. Play cut 19, guys.
3: It's going to be bananas. It's going to be craziness. It's going to be love. And NYPD can't control that. The Marines, National Guard, just don't bring in the motherfucker. ICE. Mm. No ICE. Mm. I've said this more than once. Mm. ICE is not welcome.
0: ICE is not welcome in New York. It's just if they win, if they lose, it doesn't matter. And who says that? Spike Lee, because he made some movies 30 years ago. He must be so annoying in person. Like, could you imagine being at his Thanksgiving dinner? Like, how irritating he must be. It just, a couple of movies are good. Fine. All right, so that gives you carte blanche to opine and sound like a fool. And people are pointing out that is he trying to impersonate Mr. Potato Head? Sean was suggesting this to me before, that he feels like he just attaches new glasses and like new ornaments, new accoutrement every day. So it's just very Mr. Potato Head-esque, the way he adorns himself. All right, let's talk more about ICE. Tom Homan saying he's going to bring ICE to New York, cut two.
4: But if you sign the legislation that I think you're getting about ready to sign, that means I'm going to send more agents to New York, because now rather than one guy arresting one bad guy in a jail, now we got to send a whole team into the neighborhood to find this person that didn't want to be found. Because officer safety reasons, you know, now we got to arrest this guy in his turf. He has access to no weapons. I told her it's safer for the community. It's safer for the officers. It's safer for the aliens to have these cooperations with the jails. She signed the legislation anyways. So I made her a promise. You're going to see more ICE agents you ever seen in New York City, and it's coming. I just reviewed an operational plan. I'm not going to tell you exactly when it's going to happen, but it's coming.
0: He's been saying this, and I love it. It's, you work with the jails, then things are easier for the communities, because then the communities don't have to have the ICE on their streets rounding people up, which no one likes that. You can bet the ICE officers don't even like it. But if you work with the jails and you go grab them while they've already committed other crimes, that's a very efficient way to get a lot of the bad guys off the streets. All right, I got a bunch of Mamdani cuts. He was calling to abolish ICE, and he's comparing universal daycare, the Knicks winning. But I'll play this one for the sake of time. Let's play cut 12. This is him on gender-affirming care, which is sex changes.
5: As a first step, my administration has made a $15 million investment in gender-affirming care over the next 2 years. And And we will continue to use every tool at our disposal to ensure that trans and gender nonconforming New Yorkers can live with dignity, safety, and freedom they deserve.
0: Trans and gender nonconforming. This is Tallarico's six X's. It's a look. He's bragging about it. It's game on, New York. Taxpayer funded sex changes. You will pay for the sex changes and you will like it and everyone will cheer. That's how Mamdani's running New York. That's what we're probably could be in for in Los Angeles. We have a big divide in terms of values in this country. All right. That's it for today. Go in peace to love and serve the Lord. Thanks for watching and listening.
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18: With SRN News, I'm Bob Agnew in Washington. President Trump today at the White House signed a bill that provides $70 billion in funding for ICE operations through 2029. He lamented the fact that Republicans had to get it to his desk by resorting to the reconciliation process, which came with no support of any kind from Democrats.
19: For more than 100 days, congressional Democrats tried to block all funding for the Department of Homeland Security in a reprehensible attempt to throw open the borders of the United States of America. They want to drag us straight back to chaos and crime. The crooked Joe Biden administration, one of the most corrupt administrations, probably the most corrupt ever. Nobody's ever seen anything like it. And we're not going to let them do that.
18: Also at SRNews.com, the U.S. and Iran have traded missile fire in a heated escalation after a two-month ceasefire. Here's correspondent Laura Winters.
9: The U.S. military striking Iran after an American helicopter is shot down. President Trump warning that Iran will face consequences for stalling and not agreeing to a peace deal. Iran busy firing missiles into Bahrain, Kuwait, and Jordan. On Truth Social, the president writing, Iran has taken too long to negotiate a deal that would have been great for them. Now they will have to pay the price. Three explanation points. Laura Winters reporting.
18: Bill Gates set to testify in the Congressional Committee investigation into Jeffrey Epstein. More on that from correspondent Bernie Bennett.
16: House Oversight Committee members are slated Wednesday to interview the billionaire Microsoft co-founder behind closed doors, as they've done with other witnesses. Transcripts are often released later. Republican Committee Chairman Congressman James Comer requested Gates testify after he appeared multiple times in a trove of documents released by the Justice Department as part of its Epstein investigation.
18: That is Bernie Bennett reporting, and this is SRN News.
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18: A new study takes a look at Catholics in America. Correspondent Michael Harrington has a report.
21: It comes from the Pew Research Center, and it examines the faith group that nearly a quarter of the population belongs to. The study finds that the number of Catholics in the U.S. is declining and that more people are leaving Catholicism for Protestant denominations than the other way around. Among those Americans who convert to the Catholic faith, most common reason for doing so is that they have married a Catholic. Michael Harrington reporting.
18: Also at SRNnews.com, several FBI analysts tied to the creation of a 2023 memo warning of a potential threat from Catholic so-called violent extremists have been fired by Director Kash Patel. The fired employees include four intelligence analysts and a supervisory analyst as well. The January 2023 intelligence product produced by analysts in the FBI's Richmond, Virginia field office emerged as a political flashpoint. This is SRN News. Attorneys urge the release of a mosque leader, saying he's been denied diabetes care in ICE custody.
22: Lawyers for the president of Wisconsin's largest mosque say he's being denied basic care for his type 2 diabetes and has lost 30 pounds since he was taken into custody 2 months ago by ICE. Salah Sarsour is a Palestinian-born legal permanent U.S. resident. His attorneys say he's being detained on baseless claims of being a foreign policy threat. He has no criminal record in the U.S. They believe he was targeted for speaking out against Israel. DHS says Sarsour is in the U.S. illegally, and he'll remain in custody pending removal proceedings. They also say all people in ICE custody receive proper medical care. I'm Julie Walker.
18: It has been a rough ride so far on Wall Street after bad news about inflation last month. Right now, the Dow Jones Industrial Average is down 597 points, and NASDAQ off by 310. You'll find more on these stories at SRNnews.com.
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23: 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The news never stops, and neither does your schedule. That's why we're here, keeping you up to date with all the biggest stories of the day. We're 101.1 The Answer, where Little Rock comes to talk.
1: It's Thursday. Meetings were on the downhill towards the weekend, and we'll start it off on the Dave Elswick Show with the folks from Bumper to Bumper Certified Service Centers telling you things that you need to continue doing for your car to get the most mileage that you can get out of it and the most life that you can get out of it. We'll then hear from David Fisher. 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
23: 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Ladies and gentlemen, here's Scott Jennings.
2: Democrats get their Nazi in Maine. We'll discuss Plattner's nomination for the U.S. Senate as scandals swirl around this troubled candidate. Seems like the ceasefire with Iran may be off. Trump says the regime has waited too long to make a deal, and the U.S. carries out airstrikes to retaliate for a downed Apache helicopter. And teenager Carmelo Anthony was found guilty of murder in Texas. Legal analyst Danny Savalos is back today to break down the verdict and the sentence in this terrible case. Today is Wednesday, June the 10th. I'm Scott Jennings reporting for Salem, and we are broadcasting live today from your nation's capital. On this day, 1752, Benjamin Franklin, one of our nation's founding fathers, flew a kite during a thunderstorm, collecting ambient electrical charge into a Leyden jar and proving the connection between lightning and electricity. And he also gave rise to the phrase, catching lightning in a bottle. As for today's news, Democrats think they've got lightning in a bottle in Maine, but they may be in for a shock come November. Graham Plattner, the fake oyster farmer with a Nazi tattoo, the self-described communist, emerged from the formality of the Democratic Party primary last night and is now slated to take on incumbent Republican Senator Susan Collins. Let's hear from Plattner and my reaction to his speech. All of it last night on CNN. Cut 12.
3: They keep looking for that one story, that one headline, that one moment in my life that they can define the campaign by. But in trying so hard to understand me, they failed to understand that this is not about me at all.
4: Why are you chuckling, Scott?
24: Because when you're as damaged as this guy, I guess I would also say it's not really about me, because if it's about him, they're in real trouble. It sort of makes me laugh. They're looking for one story. They were looking for one, and they found like 20. But let's just start with the tattoo. Democrats have spent 10 years here and everywhere else calling every Republican from Donald Trump on down a Nazi sympathizer, and a fascist. And tonight, the Democratic Party sent a message. You know what? Nazi tattoo? Perfectly fine with us. That is what they are now saddled with. The campaign is about him. There is not one story. There is a troubling list of behavioral issues on this guy. His entire narrative is a lie. They're not going to be able to take the focus off
4: Donald Trump. But on the tattoo, though, the difference between he and Donald Trump
24: is that he has a tattoo actually, and Trump doesn't.
4: But I think the problem that he had, I think it's why there were a lot of women behind him tonight. The problem was,
24: good thing they were behind him and not in front of him.
4: That, well,
2: Plattner has a long list of problems. He's been credibly accused of abusing women. He says he masturbates in public porta-potties. He denigrates American military veterans. He says he wants to rape men to show them that he is dominant over them. This guy is a Mad Libs of troubling behavior. And while Plattner speaks often of his redemption, he also said this today on MSNBC, Cut 11.
25: You say there's nothing out there that could be concerning. And this may seem a little bit rich.
3: There's nothing out there. I just want to make this clear. There's nothing out there that's actually concerning. People will make everything seem very concerning because that's what people do in politics.
2: If Plattner isn't troubled by any of his own behavior, it makes you wonder, what would he have to do to finally look in the mirror and say, whoa, buddy, rein it in? But Democrats appear to be all in on the oyster-groping Fuhrer. looking past his Nazi tattoo and his treatment of women, despite their years-long attacks on Republicans as Nazis who hate women. Somewhere, Eric Swalwell and Al Franken are on a text chain exchanging WTFs with each other. It's important to remember that there are things we know about Plattner today, and there are things we are likely to know in the days and weeks ahead. I get the feeling, just a hunch, that despite Mr. Plattner's belief that he is as clean as a whistle, people of Maine will not be of the same opinion before the end of this campaign. Even still, could Plattner win? Of course, Democrats will pull out all the stops for him, marching down off of any moral high ground they ever held in the pursuit of political power and their radical agenda. Elsewhere in politics, South Carolina held a primary last night. Let's start with governor. Republicans sent Lieutenant Governor Pamela Yvette and Attorney General Alan Wilson on to a runoff in a couple of weeks, eliminated there Nancy Mace and Ralph Norman, two members of Congress who will be out of politics at the end of this year. And in the South Carolina Senate primary, Lindsey Graham, the incumbent, did win the GOP nomination. He had Trump's backing, but he faced a strong challenge. Cut 15.
0: Is everybody in America cares about conservative judges? Donald Trump and Lindsey Graham are going to deliver for you in 27 and 28, big time.
2: Next round of primaries coming up on Tuesday. We'll see runoffs in Alabama and Georgia, plus we have races in Oklahoma. Overseas, feels like the ceasefire in Iran has ceased to exist. Iran used a drone to take down a U.S. Apache helicopter. And last night, the president retaliated with several hours of airstrikes. This morning in the Oval Office, the president was asked about the renewed hostilities. Cut 17.
5: Iran, you posted this morning about Iran. You said that they've taken too long to get to a deal. I want to make sure I quote you correctly. You said that now they will have to pay the price. Yeah. What did you mean by that specifically?
6: Well, we're going to be attacking them, very hard.
5: You're resuming bombing?
6: We are. Based on the helicopter, I guess we have the right to do that.
2: Also this morning, the president has posted on Truth Social that Iran has waited too long to make a deal and will now pay the price. Here's more of the president in Cut 18.
6: We hit them hard yesterday, and we're going to hit them again hard today in case you miss it, in case you don't turn on your television set. And we'll see what happens with the deal. We were really close to a deal, but they keep tapping us along. They keep playing us for suckers.
2: With the resumption of hostilities, Iran has lashed out at its neighbors, attacking U.S. installations in Jordan, Bahrain, and Kuwait. Bahrain says it intercepted several drones. Markets today down a bit, and oil trading between $90 and $91 a barrel, up a bit on this news. More to come on Iran throughout the show. President was in the Oval Office this morning to sign the immigration funding bill into law. It finally passed the House yesterday, so that's $70 billion for ICE and Border Patrol. Essentially, what they have done here is protect border enforcement from Democrats, at least for the rest of Trump's term in office. And the president is also dealing with Congress on extending FISA, that is the surveillance law that we use to spy on terrorists overseas. It expires on Friday, and there is no deal to renew it yet. Trump now says he wants Congress to pass a short-term FISA extension. House Speaker Mike Johnson went over to the White House this morning along with some other congressional leaders to discuss all this with the president. We'll keep an eye on this today, but I can tell you it would be a disaster for our country if FISA goes dark on Friday. We would take our eyes off the very people who wish us the most harm. Social Security news. In just 6 years, you, if you're on Social Security, could be facing massive benefit cuts if Congress doesn't reform the system. That's according to a new report by the Social Security trustees. Social Security's retirement trust fund is expected to be exhausted in late 2032. That is one quarter earlier than previously forecast. At that time, payroll tax revenue and other income sources will be able to cover only 78% of the benefits that are owed. Not good news for Social Security without some reform coming in from Congress. We have a great show for you today. Jonatan Saya from the Foundation for Defense of Democracies is coming by to discuss all this breaking news on Iran. We have two members of Congress here today. Pat Harrigan of North Carolina, former Green Beret, will get his thoughts on national security issues, among other things. And also Representative Bill Huizenga of Michigan. He's in one of the most targeted races in the country. It's Common Sense for the American People. I'm Scott Jennings here on Salem. Let me tell you about a couple of things, three actually, life, liberty, and the pursuit of happiness. 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Scott Jennings is on Salem. We have more news after this. Stay with us.
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13: This is Seth Leibson for townhall.com. Ronald Reagan used to ask, if no one among us is capable of governing himself, then who among us has the capacity to govern someone else? But to have self-government, we must depend on many things. Foremost among them, trust. Over the past decade, credibility in major institutions has plummeted. Given the delays and changing results in the recent California elections, another exhibit, growing distrust in our elections. Alleging fraud and seeing Spencer Pratt sink to third place after the now second place finisher had previously conceded her loss is said to be paranoid. But here comes the New York Times with a headline. There is, quote, a lack of evidence of any widespread fraud, close quote. The word widespread carries a lot of water in suggesting at least some fraud, no? Voting day needs to be voting day, not month. ID must be required. Ballot harvesting stopped. Mail ballots postmarked. Nothing could undermine our experiment in self-government more than distrust in the legitimacy of our elections. I'm Seth Leibson.
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1: All right. Early this morning, the president issued a Truth Social about the ongoing conflict in Iran. Quote the president here, "They have taken too long to negotiate a deal that would have been great for them, and now they will have to pay the price." And earlier in the Oval Office, the president doubled down on it and says that the United States has the right to retaliate against Iran over them attacking our Apache helicopter. It would appear that the ceasefire, if you can still call it that, is hanging by a thread. To discuss what's going on with Iran and where we may be headed, please welcome into the Scott Jennings Show from the Foundation for Defense of Democracies, research analyst Jonathan Saya. Jonathan, you've seen the news, you've seen the president in the Oval, and you've read his words. Where are we here? And by the way, what does proportional response mean to you? I'd like to discuss that term.
2: So here we're in this state of back and forth, as we have been with the Islamic Republic. But this new wave of escalation is different from the previous rounds from the regime because they're further emboldened. And the key term here is, when they attacked Israel a couple of days ago, that was the first time the regime preemptively attacked Israel. That's a fundamental change in their national security doctrine. Now, the appropriate response to that would have to go beyond just a tit for tat. What we've seen so far is that Israelis or the Americans, to an extent, might take out, an air defense. But what the president has suggested and what the retaliation from the United States and Israel suggests is that the new wave looks like it's going after the energy infrastructure of the regime that, of course, serves to further legitimize their military assets. Anything in Iran has dual use. One part is energy, and the other part is simply for missile fuels.
1: Here's my question. We're dealing with the Iranians here. We've had the president say numerous times he thought we were on the brink of a deal. You've had the vice president express public optimism about a deal possibly coming to pass. Then they attack our Apache helicopter. Of course, they've also been attacking Israel. They haven't really ceased firing, in my estimation. The president has shown some amount of restraint. So now he says we're going to hit them hard again today. You mentioned energy infrastructure. I guess maybe we went after some drinking water facilities as well. The blockade of the United States is still out there, and we are draining their economy of hundreds of millions of dollars every day. I mean, we are punishing these people economically. We're about to be punishing them militarily. Here's my question. How much punishment can they absorb? How much punishment are they willing to, you know, pass on to the people of Iran to try to hold out against Donald Trump here? Do you feel like that the Iranians are even close to the brink of crying uncle, or is it going to take a while to get them to that point?
2: Simply look at the retaliation they've had. It is simply a response to the blockade. Of course, the economic situation in Iran is a national security concern, as you noted. So the key term here is not necessarily inflation. It's not just to see a collapse of the economy. It's depriving regime officials of cash flow to the point that they cannot fund their own apparatus. And that's how you can supplement the maximum pressure campaign against the regime with maximum fractures, ensuring that once you see there's a rift amongst regime officials, because a lot of these guys are ideologically devoted, but the other half are there for the financial incentives. So once you can really exploit that rift is when we're going to see some sort of a decision-making chaos amongst the regime apparatus. And the question there is, can we get regime change get behavior change from the regime, or do we have to get some sort of a transition of power systemically in Tehran?
1: Do you think that there are still diplomatic talks going on at this moment? You know, they've obviously been engaged in hostilities. By the way, I have to say, you know, their proxy attacks on northern Israel out of Lebanon, you know, you cannot expect Israel to just sit back and absorb that. So, you know, Iran keeping up that front in the war, to me, tells me a lot about where they are on all this. But do you think that we have diplomatic chats going on right now? Or do you think that sort of stuff gets put on hold, you know, when you're basically in the midst of ordering, you know, what will amount to massive airstrikes, at least for the next day or two?
2: Communication is always ongoing. It's a matter of whether the other side is negotiating in good faith or whether they're trying to drag out to somehow recalculate how they're going to respond to this blockade and, of course, the intense military strikes that they're suffering. Simply because we're talking does not prevent us from attacking, and that has been the key Trump doctrine. Now, going

0: back to Lebanon, which is important that you laid out, if we were to show restraint and if we were to prevent Israel from responding to Hezbollah aggression, we would be solidifying the regime's control across the Middle East. And that's key there. Yeah. We cannot allow them to even negotiate over such factors, which is why it's important that the response in this case is proportional, that actually goes after something that hurts, which is their economy.
1: Yeah. Yeah, I'm with you. We cannot allow these ongoing attacks, but that has to go away. However this ends, that has to stop, and Israel needs it to stop. Jonathan Saya from FDD, thanks for stopping by. We got to take a break. More after this on the Scott Jennings Show.
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9: With SRN News, I'm Bob Agnew in Washington. President Trump at the White House today signing into law a funding bill that will provide $70 billion for ICE operations up through 2029. He did criticize Democrats for offering no support. Republicans managed to pass that funding bill through the reconciliation process, which allowed them to do so with a mere majority 51 vote. The U.S. and Iran trading missile fire in a heated escalation. That comes after 2 months of a ceasefire. Iran fired at a U.S. Apache helicopter yesterday. The president said there must be some kind of retaliation for that. Rising gas prices pushed inflation to its highest level in 3 years last month, a new headache for the Federal Reserve and a potential political challenge for the Trump administration as the midterm elections draw near. On Wall Street, it's been slow today. Right now, the Dow is down 661. This is SRN News.
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0: without the bluster. 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
1: Coming up in 60 seconds, Green Beret Congressman Pat Harrigan joins us. We're going to have a nice national security discussion here in just a moment. One of the best members of Congress out there on these topics. First, I've been neglecting my duties to continue to encourage you to finally book that cabin on the unforgettable Gulf of America cruise. As you know, it's happening in November of 2026. I want you to imagine a world where November comes and the election is over, the cold winter is setting in, and you say to yourself, I'd like to do something warm. I'd like to get away from politics, and I'd like to get away from the cold weather. You can go ahead and preset it right now by signing up for the Gulf of America cruise. We'll be sailing up on turquoise waters. We will be placing our collective toes in white sand beaches. We will be taking in incredible meals. We'll be having insightful conversations about the future of the country. Mike Gallagher will be there. Larry O'Connor, our morning guy, will be there. I'll be there. We're going to have all kinds of great programming aboard the Eurodam as we sail through the Gulf of America in November. Stunning destinations. I think we're going in and out of Lauderdale. Always fun to get down and see my friends down in Lauderdale. Here's how you book your cabin. Do it today. Text the word cruise to 94878 or visit scottjenningsshow.com. and click on the Gulf of America cruise banner. I'd love to see you there. We sold a bunch of cabins. We got a couple left. They're waiting for you, so text the word cruise to 94878. All right, joining the show now, Army Green Beret and Congressman from the great state of North Carolina, Pat Harrigan, is here. Last week, Congressman, welcome to the show. The House Armed Services Committee approve the 2027 National Defense Authorization Act. This is the critical funding package that funds our military, national defense, and numerous other parts of our national security situation. The Senate Armed Services Committee is marking it up as we speak. The full bill will be considered in July before the 4th of July recess. I know you're working hard on this, and this is a passion of yours. Tell us about the NDAA. What do we need to know about it for this time around?
2: Well, Scott, hey, thanks for having me. Look, the National Defense Authorization Act, that's how we fund our nation's military, and that's how we get President Trump's priority of peace through strength actually accomplished by rebuilding our military. I think that most people probably don't know that we've never spent less on defense as a percentage of our GDP as a nation since World War II. I think most people do know simultaneously we're almost $40 trillion in debt. And so we're in this kind of historic fiscal squeeze where the world's on fire. We have very real threats around the world that the president and the legislative branch are working together to try to tamp down. But we have to spend more on defense in order to actually rebuild the credible deterrent capability this great nation once had. We are doing that. We are making those strategic investments. But this is an absolutely critical time for the future of America's military.
1: So we've got your version in the House Armed Services Committee, and the Senate's doing their work in their committee. Are there significant differences right now between the chambers, or do you feel like even if there are differences, they're resolvable by the summer?
2: I think that the differences are resolvable. I think that one of the great things about both the House and the Senate Armed Services Committee is that they actually do a lot of work together. We don't see everything the same way, but I think we do see the important things clearly, and we have the same vision about where we need to go as a country. That is also an extension out to my Democratic colleagues. Although we certainly don't share the same values all the time, certainly don't share the same perspectives, I think that defense is one place where everybody can come together to put the country over the party. More often than not, that does happen on the Armed Services Committee. So I think we'll get a good result out of the conference process that will ultimately entail when this bill passes both chambers.
1: And you believe you ultimately bipartisan support, you'll get it on the floor?
2: Yeah, I think so for the base tax. Now, supplemental Reconciliation, those are totally different stories, but for the base text itself, I think that there's alignment.
1: There was one amendment that caught my attention that was actually a Democrat, I think, who introduced it, but you supported it, and it would allow the military to repair its own equipment. They call it right to repair. Tell us about that. Why is that important?
2: Well, this is something that you probably couldn't put together four more different members of Congress between the House and the Senate, but it's Tim Sheehy, who's a former Navy SEAL, myself, a former Green Beret, Elizabeth Warren in the Senate, and Maggie Goodlander. We are working together to get right to repair across the finish line, and we were able to do that in the House. What right to repair is it says, look, if the military has purchased the equipment, it has to have the ability to sustain and maintain that equipment, even if the contractor fails in their obligations to sustain that equipment per the original contracts. We have, in many instances, up to 40% of our military hardware that is actually not usable due to flawed sustainment contracts that the Pentagon just can no longer enter into. And so what right to repair really does is it changes the contracting structures, and it says, look, private sector, guys, we love you. You're the backbone of everything that we do in the military. But you're no longer going to take advantage of the U.S. military when it comes to sustainment contracts that don't allow the military to actually repair the equipment that it has purchased from you, particularly when you fail in maintaining that equipment per the contractual standard that you're obligated to. This is actually something that should save the Pentagon tens of billions of dollars over the next 10 years and is something that should and certainly does have bipartisan support.
1: See, just when you think that bipartisanship is dead in Washington, Pat Harrigan from North Carolina comes along to give us a little feel-good story about it. I mean, those are very different members, but it's kind of, I think for the average American, these are not the kinds of things that are on the front page of the New York Times, and they're not being covered, on the cable news networks. But it's good to hear from you that you have Democrats and Republicans working together on a key military issue, saving taxpayer money. It's a good thing. And I know you're a freshman member of the House, and I'd love to hear about how your experience has gone so far. But is this one of the most frustrating things for you about being in Congress? You know that there are sort of bipartisan conversations going on. You know that there's a little bit more collegiality and cooperation up there than may be covered. Does it frustrate you that this is not the kind of stuff that gets most of the attention in Washington when it comes to policymaking?
2: I think that there's always room to work with the other side when you can get to a place of principled compromise. I think what far often we see today, Scott, is we see compromise devoid of principle. And that is actually what we all have to fight, right? I mean, if you look back, our founding fathers presupposed that we'd always have very broad disagreements to the solutions to our problems up here in Washington, D.C. But they did presuppose that we would approach the problems from the same set of values and principles. We don't share those anymore. And so when you try to jam home what Article 1 really requires, which is consensus in order to get anything done, but you don't have an approach from the same value set or principle set, you actually fundamentally don't agree on the nation's problems anymore, which is why this gets a lot of attention. The logjam. The outcomes, the very negative outcomes that come from seemingly having all these different problems that everybody already knows the answer to, but we can't get the solutions across the finish line because we're disagreeing about the problems. Like, I get why people are focused on that. I don't think most people know why.
1: How has it been working with Secretary Hegseth and his staff over at the Department of War? I assume you're in regular contact with them as this NDAA process has gone along?
2: It's been great to watch Pete grow into the job. I mean, look, most of the time what you're going to see in the Secretary of Defense, Secretary of War position is you're going to see a gray hair. We don't have that. We needed demonstrable change in the Pentagon. What we've been doing for a long time, picking from the political class and moving them over across the river to lead our nation's military, has not worked. It has not generated good outcomes for the United States of America, and it generated a decrepit culture that's quite frankly not capable of achieving the strategic objectives that we need to achieve. I think Pete's given it a great injection of fresh air. I actually just caught up with him in Singapore last week for the Shangri-La Defense Conference, where I got to tell you, he represented our country incredibly well. He's grown into the role. He's doing a good job. He has a command of the issues, and he has the respect of his counterparts abroad. And I think that is something that is missed by our nation's media far too often.
1: That voice you're hearing, Congressman Pat Harrigan of North Carolina. Now, I'm looking at a news story here, Pat. It says here that last summer you closed out the 2025 congressional baseball game as a pitcher for the Republicans. You entered in the final inning to secure the Republicans' 13-2 victory, striking out Democrat Senator Ruben Gallego to end the contest. The congressional baseball game is happening tonight. I know you're back on the Republican squad. I heard you might have injured your shoulder, so I guess you're pitching tonight, but you will be doing – are you the designated hitter? Is that what's happening tonight?
2: Yeah, that's right. I'm still hitting. I'm not throwing tonight, but I'm looking forward to hitting the ball far. At least that's the goal. Every year you get a little bit older, it seems a little bit less far. But nonetheless, we're out there to have a great time. I think we've already sold 35,000 tickets to this game, which is incredible. It's at Nats Stadium.
1: Wow.
2: And we've raised over $3 million for charity, which is really the intent of what we're trying to do here. It's a fantastic event. Tune in if you're watching from home, or if not, if you're in D.C., come out to the game. It's going to be a great time.
1: And the Republicans have won, is it five in a row over the Democrats? Is that right?
2: Five in a row, going for six.
1: Yeah, going for six tonight. And I met a few months ago someone I assume will be on the Republican squad next year, Mark Teixeira of Texas, former major leaguer, former New York Yankee. And so if the Democrats are going to try to get back in the win column, they better try to do it this year, because when we add Tex to the lineup for the Republicans next year, it's going to get that much harder. But already the Republican lineup is kind of stacked already. You played at Georgetown, right? You got several college baseball players in the lineup.
2: No, I did not play at Georgetown. That got reported
1: in
2: Fox
1: did?
2: News yesterday. We were like, where did they get that?
1: That's where I'm reading it.
2: No.
1: Listen,
2: no,
1: say that you played Division I college baseball, you know what you should do? Just nod and say, yeah, that was a fun part of my life.
2: That's it. No, I'll let my work speak for itself out on the ball field tonight. But I'll tell you what, I'm super excited to have Teixeira on the team. That guy hit 13 home runs in that stadium during his career just visiting here.
1: Yep.
2: We do have a stacked team. We're going to have an even better stacked team next year here. Things are looking great for Republicans, but we're going to try to keep this momentum moving in this game.
1: All right. Congressman Pat Harrigan is from North Carolina, was a Green Beret and served our country, was not a Division I college baseball player, but is the designated hitter for the Republicans tonight in the congressional baseball game here in Washington, D.C. Pat, thank you so much for coming on the show. Thanks for working on these national security issues. I didn't get to ask you about the FISA extension, but obviously the president and the congressional leaders are working on that. Just 10 seconds would be a disaster for this to go dark on Friday, correct?
2: Well, FISA can't go dark, but we also cannot invade the privacy of Americans the way that we've been invading it since the post 9/11 era. We went too far on the security side. We need to rebalance that with freedom. That's what we're hoping to do this week. We'll see if it happens. But Scott, thank you for having me.
1: Pat Harrigan, great conversation. We're taking a break. We'll be back with more on the Scott Jennings Show right after this.
0: America is at a tipping point. 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That's why we're here. 101.1 The Answer, where Little Rock comes to talk.

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0: 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One man standing tall against the leftist mob. Here's Scott Jennings.
4: We got to talk about this Stephen A. Smith back and forth with President Trump in just a second. But first, if you or someone that you love is on Medicare, you know that it is designed to be confusing. 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And because of this mess, because of this mess, I am partnering with a company called Chapter. 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But what had happened is my dad had moved, and he needed a new primary care physician. 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You go through the consultation. It takes like 20 minutes. If you're on the right plan, they'll tell you. If they're not, they'll tell you, and they'll help you find the right plan that will save you money. It's called Chapter. Dial #250. 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Free call. No pressure. Real human being. You will not regret it. All right, let's talk about, here's what I think. It's not been that long ago in American politics that a political party reeling after the loss of a presidential campaign they thought they should have won decided to look outside their usual political ranks and nominate someone for president who was from the world of entertainment, who had a built-in pre-existing audience, who had a knack for knowing how to work media cycles. Of course, I'm talking about what the Republicans did, nominating Donald Trump in 2016. Now there is a Democrat entertainer type named Stephen A. Smith from the world of sports. You may have heard of him. He's got a show, and he also does commentary on ESPN. He's sort of ubiquitous presence in NBA coverage. Anyway, he's been in the news this week because when President Trump went to Madison Square Garden the other night for Game 3 of the NBA Finals, Stephen A., and they lost, the Knicks lost, Stephen A. Smith comes out and blames the loss on Donald Trump being there. He blamed Donald Trump. So that started it. And then all of a sudden, the president caught wind of this and got involved. Let's hear the president's retort. Cut six.
5: I think he's a nice guy. But you need a certain aptitude to run for president. You need a high IQ. I'm not sure that Stephen has that. I don't think he does, actually.
4: This was the greatest thing that could have happened for Stephen A. Smith, getting in a public back and forth with Donald Trump. So Stephen A. Smith was on the Laura Coates CNN show last night. I was there for this. And he said, oh, really? Well, maybe we should debate. Here's Stephen A. in cut seven.
6: But if he really, really wants to get down to the nitty-gritty and really want to challenge me about my IQ, I welcome a sit-down with him. I welcome him on the debate stage. You know, you're the president of the United States. You've joked around about circumventing the 22nd Amendment and running for a third term. Well, if you can pull off those strings, particularly the pull that you've got with the FCC or anything like that, why don't you find a way to allow me to keep my money and my job at ESPN and SiriusXM and still walk on that debate stage? I will be happy to show up against President Trump since you think that my IQ is questionable. You want to find out? Want some? Come get some. I'll show up.
4: All right. What he is referencing is, you know, there'd been some discussion that Stephen A. might be wanting to run for president. And a few weeks ago, he sort of determined that he would have to give up his broadcasting job in order to run for the office. But you can tell he still has the itch. I mean, yesterday he was doing a sports show standing in front of a giant American flag, like this one. And, you know, I mean, this is a guy who loves politics. He wants to be in politics. He's worried about giving up his income, which is massive. He does very well. But I got to tell you, I wouldn't discount someone like Stephen A. Smith, or even Stephen A. Smith himself, from being possibly impactful in a presidential campaign. People are looking for different kinds of folks right now, not Plattner types. I'm not manufactured Nazis. I'm talking about interesting people and coming from the world of entertainment. Trump proved it. You bring in that pre-existing audience, you can make some noise in politics right now. I wouldn't discount Stephen A. Smart guy. We'll take a break. More news after this. It's Scott Jennings. Common sense for the American people. Stay with us.
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10: This is John Catsimatidis, the Cat's Corner. Well, I remember the movie Mr. Smith Goes to Washington. What happened? We have too many politicians in Washington that know nothing about business. Why? We need more common sense in Washington. Whether we're talking about the federal government, state government, you need common sense. We need the balance of power in our government. Doctors, lawyers, accountants, professionals, business people, and blue-collar workers. And that's the only way we can come out with common sense. Putting on taxes and regulations without knowledge of what happens. Some of the states are not doing a good job. All they do is raise taxes. And then when they need more money, they tax the taxes. You got to laugh about it, but it's happening. We need people that have common sense, a balance of power in all our legislative functions to be able to operate our country, our states, our cities more efficiently. This is John Catsimatidis, the Cat's Corner.
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13: With SRN News, I'm Bob Agnew in Washington. President Trump has signed into law a bill to provide $70 billion for ICE. It passed yesterday despite fierce opposition from Democrats.
14: But the Secure America Act provides $38 billion to ICE, $26 billion to Border Patrol to ensure these critical law enforcement agencies have the necessary resources to do their jobs, protecting our borders and getting criminal aliens out of the country. And starting on day one of my administration, we took the most dangerous, unsafe, violent, and open border people out of this country. We got them out.
13: And the bill will fund ICE operations into 2029. Graham Plattner has won the main Democratic primary for U.S. Senate, setting up a high-stakes race against Republican Senator Susan Collins, an oyster farmer in Maine, trying to unseat the only Republican senator there.
15: Graham Plattner has won Maine's Democratic primary for U.S. Senate. Plattner will now go up against Republican Senator Susan Collins, the only Republican senator in all of New England. The oyster farmer and combat veteran's win comes days after questions about his past personal conduct, especially his relationships with women.
16: If you believe, as I do, that we can change our politics and change our country, then you must also believe that people can change.
15: Plattner had early support from Senator Bernie Sanders and says he plans to focus on economic issues such as housing and health care. I'm Donna Water.
13: President Trump threatening more airstrikes against Iran. The U.S. military says it launched some strikes on Iranian military sites today. Tehran fired back at countries in the region. The president told reporters at the White House hours later, quote, "We're going to hit them again hard today." On Wall Street right now, the Dow Jones Industrial Average and the other major indexes are struggling. The Dow is off 756 points at this hour. This is SRN News.
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13: As we continue honoring America's 250th birthday in SRN's Faith and Freedom series, author and lecturer William Federer looks back through history on how America offers her people autonomy.
18: The kings of Europe looked to the King Saul and on part of the Bible, and America's founders looked to the before King Saul part of the Bible. This 400-year period where everybody's taught the law and personally accountable to God to follow it. So America is an experiment of us ruling ourselves bottom up versus a government-mandated dictator. Teddy Roosevelt said, in no other place and at no other time has the experiment of government of the people, by the people, and for the people been tried on so vast a scale as here in our own country.
13: Bill Federer's books focus on America's history and how our Christian heritage has shaped us, and he says that's why America is worth preserving. More on Bill Federer available at AmericanMinute.com. And this is SRN News. China's imports and exports are all doing well.
19: China has reported that its exports picked up pace in May, rising 19.4% from a year earlier. That was stronger than economists had expected. China's exports have remained robust despite the Iran war, supported by shipments of autos, technology, and artificial intelligence-related products, as well as a rising worldwide shift to green technology. Imports to China jumped 27.4%. China's exports to the U.S. were up more than 35%. I'm Lisa Dwyer.
13: AI stocks yo-yoing as the former superstars of Wall Street continue to face a lot of scrutiny for their success and whether or not they may be overvalued. Doubts about that now dragging down the broader market with them once again. You'll find more on these stories at srnnews.com. From Washington, I'm Bob Agnew.
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23: It's Thursday. 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
4: All right, we start with a quick check of the headlines here on Wednesday, June the 10th. This just in, President Trump says Iran will pay the price for not reaching a peace deal. The president foreshadowing more airstrikes. Some were already carried out last night in retaliation for that attack on the Apache helicopter. And this also just coming across the desk here. I'm going to read it to you. President Trump has issued the following statement. Last month, I directed our great U.S. military to execute a secret mission to support oil tankers and other commercial ships through the Strait of Hormuz. Today, I am pleased to announce this effort has resulted in more than 100 million barrels of oil making its way through the strait and into the open market. More than 200 commercial ships have safely traveled through the strait. This wildly successful effort is because the United States of America controls the Strait of Hormuz, not Iran. Their military is defeated and their economy is lost. It's over for Iran. Thank you for your attention to this matter, signed President Trump. President may be responding to some news about inflation. It has hit its highest level in 3 years in May, rising to 4.2% as turmoil in Iran pushed up the cost of gasoline and transportation. This increase was largely in line with expectations, but it could keep the Fed from cutting interest rates anytime soon. We'll have to see how the new Fed chair, Kevin Warsh, handles that and how voters digest all of this later this year. Federal prosecutors have indicted 8 people linked to the University of Michigan, accusing them of carrying out a terrorism campaign of threats and vandalism aimed at forcing the school to cut ties with Israel. Federal prosecutors say the group targeted university leaders, local businesses, law enforcement, and the Jewish Federation of Metropolitan Detroit using intimidation tactics that included graffiti, threatening messages, and symbolic displays. Justice Department says the alleged conspiracy sought to terrorize victims into compliance, adding that, quote, America is governed by the rule of law, not fear. Now, 6 of these suspects have already appeared in federal court. One was arrested in Wisconsin, and another remains at large. Just after we went off the air yesterday, the Carmelo Anthony trial came to an end in Texas, and the teenager was convicted of murder. And the stabbing death of Austin Metcalf took place at a high school track meet last April. Here to discuss this, NBC News legal analyst Danny Savalos. Danny, you've been tracking this trial. We were speaking yesterday as the jury deliberated. Give us your reaction. Just seconds after we ended our conversation, the guilty verdict came back. What did you think?
0: Exactly, Scott. And I was, I can't say I was surprised at all. This is exactly what I expected, and I think I communicated that yesterday, but I don't think that makes me very much of a soothsayer or a wizard, because the reality was, this was always a hopeless case for the defense. It's actually the real question for me is, why did it even go to trial? This should have been a plea agreement. And I suspect that had they explored that opportunity on the defense, they might have done better than the ultimate sentence in this case. But oftentimes the decision to go to trial is the clients and the clients alone. And I suspect, although I don't know, that's probably why this case went to trial.
4: Did Carmelo Anthony, the teenager who did the stabbing here, did he take the stand in his own defense or no?
0: He did not. And, you know, a lot of people now can use hindsight. It's 20/20 vision, as we all know. But in reality, that was probably the best choice for the defense. And here's why. Because in Texas, the prosecution has to disprove self-defense beyond a reasonable doubt. They have the burden. For that reason, if you have a 17-year-old client who obviously has no experience testifying in his own murder trial, going up against an experienced prosecutor where the rules of evidence are skewed in favor of the questioner, not the witness, then there's just too much of a risk to put Anthony on the stand. Maybe he could have articulated some self-defense, but it just wouldn't have been consistent with so many of the other witnesses' testimony, and that would have looked terrible on cross-examination. He could have just denied what all these other witnesses said, but it might have made him look even less credible. So I think the risk-averse, wiser choice was to not call him to the stand and rest on the best thing that the defense had going for them, which wasn't much, which was that the prosecution had to disprove self-defense.
4: All right, so the jury took just a few hours to convict Carmelo Anthony of murder. And then they went back in and started to consider the sentence, and they came out with a 35-year prison sentence in this case. I have two questions. Number one, why wasn't the death penalty on a tap here for Carmelo Anthony? And number two, tell us about this issue of sudden passion that was considered during the jury deliberation.
0: So first, he was not ever going to get the death penalty because he was a minor when the crime was committed. And the Supreme Court has said you can't send minors, you can't convict them and execute them if they were minors at the time of the commission of the crime. So the only thing ever on the table was a sentence in the range of 5 to 99 years for first-degree felony. That's what Texas calls their murder statute. So that's what was on the table, 5 to 99 years. And I believe technically they could have made it life as well. Now, you ask about passion. Now, a crime committed in the heat of passion in Texas isn't a defense to the guilt phase of the crime. In other words, it wasn't a defense like self-defense. It only comes into play during sentencing. So in that sense, it's what we call mitigation. It's essentially saying to the court, as you're thinking of my punishment, here's a reason why I'm not as bad as you think I am. So the passion aspect was something that Anthony had to prove. And if he did prove passion, it actually had quite a dramatic result if he had been able to do that. He would have had the burden, so the burden shifts now. Now in sentencing, the defendant has to establish passion. And passion is both a subjective and an objective element. What I mean by that is that it's not enough for Anthony, for evidence that Anthony said or believed that he was in an impassioned state during this melee. It had to be objective. In fact, the statute says something to the effect of a person of an ordinary temper. So with that tied to reasonableness, it's a much harder bar to clear. But the effect is dramatic. It would have dropped Anthony from a sentencing place out of murder and into manslaughter. Even though the jury rejected manslaughter, he had a shot of getting sentenced for manslaughter. And that would have put him at, I believe it was 20 or 22 years. Now, the fact that he got a sentence of 35 years tells us that the jury rejected the passion argument and sentenced him on the murder charge.
4: Talking to NBC News legal analyst Danny Savalos about this Carmelo Anthony trial down in Texas. Anthony convicted of murdering Austin Metcalf, got 35 years for this murder. We've seen, Danny, a lot of interesting reactions, and after the break, we're going to play some of those. But I want to know what happens next. I assume there will be appeals in this case. Can they appeal the verdict, the guilty verdict, and can they also appeal the sentencing? Give us an idea of how that works in Texas.
0: Not only can they will. And it's essentially automatic. I mean, every single trial court in all parts of the country provides for an appeal of all criminal convictions after trial. After you're shot at the appeals court, you don't absolutely have a shot at the Supreme Court, but you can try. And I mean the Supreme Court of whatever state you're in. So they absolutely will appeal. But here's something you've probably heard a lot about, Scott, that I do not think will be a major issue on appeal, and it's this. There's been a lot of reporting about how the jury had no African-American members. And more than that, there was what we call a Batson challenge during jury selection where the prosecution excluded, I believe it was three prospective jurors, and the defense objected. But here's the thing. Constitutionally, there is no requirement that a jury contain a certain number of black, white, or any ethnicity or race. The only thing the Constitution requires is that if you use your peremptory challenges as a lawyer, these are freebie challenges that we get a certain number of, and we can excuse a juror for any reason. We don't have to have a good reason, but the Supreme Court said no matter what your reason for excluding someone, the only forbidden reason is race or ethnicity or one of those protected categories. So when that happens, the problem with Batson challenges, and I could talk about these all day and make it very brief, prosecution essentially said, well, these jurors, potential jurors, have some relation to the school district. They may have worked for the school district. I don't know exactly what it was. But if they can articulate a non-racial reason for excluding them and the court accepted it, then the mere fact that the jury had no black people on it, and I believe it had people from other races, just no black people, does not mean it is constitutionally infirm.
4: Hmm. Danny Savalos, legal analyst for NBC News. Danny, we appreciate your coverage of this case for the Scott Jennings Show over the last couple of days. I'll give you the last word, 5 seconds. Do you anticipate any of these appeals changing anything?
0: I do not. I can do it in 3 seconds, Scott Jennings.
4: Danny Savalos, one of the best legal analysts on television. I encourage you to check him out. He's on NBC News. Danny, thanks for coming by. We have to take a break. We're going to get more on the Carmelo Anthony reaction after this. It's Scott Jennings on Salem. Stay with us. 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
24: 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That's why we're here, keeping you up to date with all the biggest stories of the day. We're 101.1 The Answer, where Little Rock comes to talk. If you've got questions, we've got the answer. This is 101.1 The Answer. You've heard the narratives. 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
4: Well, I told you we keep on top of it, and there is a little news.

0: Now, Pulte is the man that President Trump, at least on an interim basis, has appointed to head up the Office of the Director of National Intelligence. He replaced Tulsi Gabbard, and that is what is causing this whole FISA mess. So right now, President wants a short-term deal, and the Democrats and the Senate are saying, we won't do that until you get rid of Pulte. So we're going to keep tracking this over the next few hours. This all, by the way, goes away on Friday. FISA is set to expire on Friday, so not much time left. In a minute, I want to get back to the Carmelo Anthony trial, some really crazy reactions from some people you've heard of. First, though, and I cannot stress this enough, I need to talk to you about aches and pains, and I need to talk to you about what you can do about it. What you can do about it is Relief Factor. 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They come for a lot of reasons. A lot of it has to do with inflammation. Relief Factor, I'm telling you, 3 weeks. After 3 weeks, my guess is good chance you're going to say, yep, Scott was right. All right, let's talk about this Carmelo Anthony trial a little bit more. We just had our legal analyst on to talk about the murder conviction, but there have been some crazy, absolute crazy reactions to this, and I'm so sad that we haven't talked about her in a while since she lost the Texas Senate Democrat primary. But Jasmine Crockett, the smartest Democrat out there, has burst back onto the scene with some commentary on the Carmelo Anthony conviction. Now, Anthony used a knife to stab Austin Metcalf in the heart, lacerated his heart. The jury was shown pictures of the heart from the autopsy. They took it out. They put it on a table. They showed the jury pictures of the lacerated heart with a knife. What does Jasmine Crockett think about that? Let's hear that in cut five.
1: Was it a switch? I don't know what he had.
2: It was like a, it seemed like it was a multi-tool, almost like a Swiss Army.
1: Like with the, like with the little scissors and everything and whatever. Mm-hmm. So it was small. Mm-hmm. Well, I would argue the size of it alone, you wouldn't even think it's a deadly weapon.
3: And you that's forgot he had the bag.
1: If it was one of the little, like, I don't know. Like, I do think.
2: Well, that's why he went to his coach and was like, but I don't think I heard him that.
0: Jasmine Crockett says that the knife that was used to murder Austin Metcalf isn't a deadly weapon, never minding the fact that the victim in the case is dead from a stab wound to the heart. That was number one reaction from Crockett. Number two reaction, well, I'm just going to play this for you. It's amazing what people will say in front of a camera. Cut number four.
1: Black women, especially black women who have black male children, live in fear and agony every single day. A fear and agony that I promise you, the Metcalfs probably never spent a day living that way. Mm-hmm. And we're going to have just some real conversations about race in this country.
0: Yeah, the Metcalfs who lost their son to a murderer, yeah, they've never felt any agony. You know, Jasmine Crockett, there's a reason she lost that race earlier this year. And you just heard a little bit of that. More after this. Scott Jennings on Salem. Stay with us.

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3: With SRN News, I'm Bob Agnew in Washington. President Trump at the White House today signing the $70 billion immigration enforcement package known as the Save America Act. It's aimed at keeping Americans safe. After months of debate and delays, the president signed the package, which will fund ICE agents and Border Patrol through the rest of his second term in office. Inflation has hit a 3-year high, highlighting affordability challenges for all Americans and possible problems for Republicans heading into the midterm elections. Rising gas prices pushed inflation to the highest level in more than 3 years. Last month, a headache for the Federal Reserve and a political challenge for President Trump. The Labor Department said that consumer prices rose 4.2% in the month of May compared to the year before. On Wall Street, stocks not happy today. Right now, the Dow is down 657 points, the NASDAQ off 351. This is SRN News.
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9: Got a lot of breaking news popping on Capitol Hill. Here to discuss it, Congressman from Western Michigan, Bill Huizenga. Congressman Huizenga, thanks for joining us here on the Scott Jennings Show. I'm going to hit you with some rapid-fire news items, all kind of layering in as we speak. I know you're up at the U.S. Capitol right now. First things first, FISA. The Foreign Intelligence Surveillance Act, it's going to expire on Friday. The president has told congressional leaders he wants an extension, a short-term extension. It sounds like Democrats in the Senate don't want to do that because of Bill Pulte being installed, at least temporarily, over at the National Intelligence Office. What do you think? What are the consequences if FISA goes dark on Friday? And are the Democrats, with their intransigence here, putting our national security at risk?
10: Well, the answer to that question is yes, they are. And I would start with, I think Bill Pulte is the excuse right now that they're using for not supporting this. And look, a lot of us Republicans had concerns that the FISA court had possibly been weaponized under the Biden administration. There was a lot of reforms that were put in place that Jim Jordan had led the charge on. So I feel comfortable with where it is right now. And the simple fact is we going dark in this area is going to put the country in jeopardy. And once again, we see the Democrats willing to play politics in a very, very dangerous way here with our country's security.
9: Well, this monitoring of terrorism, I mean, we've had acts of terrorism on American soil. We know there are people in the country that are communicating with people outside of the country who want to commit acts of terrorism against the United States. We're currently at war with Iran. They obviously have proxies around the world that want to commit terrorism. So to let this lapse right now just seems the height of irresponsibility. And speaking of terrorism, you yourself have recently been working on some legislation called Deport the Terrorists Act. So this has been at the top of your agenda. Tell us about this bill, why you filed it, and what are the prospects for it for the rest of the year here?
10: Yeah, well, it's pretty simple. It says if you are a naturalized citizen who has renounced your own citizenship from your original country and you have sworn off allegiance to that country and have sworn allegiance to the United States and have declared you are now an American citizen and that you are walking away from all of those princes and potentates is actually some of the wording that's used when that naturalization ceremony. And you, if you are convicted of a terrorism related crime, we have no way of deporting you at this point and renouncing that citizenship or yanking that citizenship away. And that just doesn't seem right to me. If you are going to be willing to, on one hand, pledge allegiance to this country, yet continue to work for its destruction, continue to work towards harming citizens, and whether it's through financing, through training, through plotting, or actually carrying out a terrorism attack, then you ought to lose your citizenship and not have the same protections of a U.S. citizen.
9: Yeah, you all up there in Michigan have seen some acts of terrorism by naturalized citizens. We've seen some other stories. I mean, a lot of states have seen acts of terrorism by people that went through the naturalization process and yet obviously are in this country to do it harm. Do you think this is, I mean, I'm going to ask it, in any way at all, you find bipartisan support for this, or is this going to have to be fully lifted by the Republicans here?
10: At this point, it looks like it's going to be a Republican-only exercise. We're hoping that common sense prevails here with some of my colleagues on the other side of the aisle. But I got to tell you, anything connected with immigration is so poisoned right now that it's really, really hard. Even the people that are typically rational about this. So we're trying. We're trying to spread this because, again, I think this is common sense. Again, if you are going to attack this country after you've sworn allegiance to it and became a citizen, we ought to have the ability to revoke that citizenship and get you out of the country.
9: Yeah, I'm thinking about cases that we've covered this year, like Mohamed Jallo, the naturalized citizen who committed the Old Dominion shooting, thinking about the Temple Israel shooting in West Bloomfield. I mean, it is not a stretch to say that legislation like this could prevent acts of terrorism like that from happening again, yes?
10: Exactly right. And in some of these cases, we've seen convictions. And again, this isn't just an accusation. This is a conviction after you've had due process, you've had all of the constitutional protections as a U.S. citizen, you're still found guilty of working against this country in a very meaningful way. And by the way, there are legal definitions of what terrorism is. And again, to your point, we've seen this play out in sad ways that we ought to be able to do something about it. So I'm hopeful that we're going to be able to, again, convince some of my colleagues on the other side. By definition, we need 60 votes over in the Senate. Look, anything that the Republicans are proposing on immigration right now seems to just get an automatic no. It doesn't matter even what the question or what the problem is.
9: Yeah, the Democratic position on illegal immigration of any kind, is that everybody must come here and be kept here at all costs, even violent people, even people who hate America, even people who are here to commit terrorism. The default position of one of our political parties is, well, let's keep them here. And I think to most Americans, that just sounds crazy. I assume this is going to be used in some of the congressional campaigns this fall, maybe even yours. I know you're going to be in a tough race up there in Michigan. Speaking of immigration, President this morning in the Oval Office signed the immigration funding reconciliation bill that came out of the House finally. And now we're going to have $70 billion to fund ICE and Border Patrol. What you've done here is really protect immigration enforcement from Democrats as long as Donald Trump is the president. We're not going to have to revisit this again while President Trump is in office. But, you know, I worry about what happens after that. You know, if Democrats win elections, the House, the Senate, the White House in 2028, what the Republicans have done here to close the border and restrain this illegal immigration, it could go away in the blink of an eye, couldn't it?
10: Yeah, absolutely, 100%. And to quote a fairly recent president who said, elections have consequences. Now he was of a different party, but he was right on that. And we will see them full bore go back to where they had been before, with an open border, with a come one, come all, doesn't matter your qualifications, doesn't matter if you are going to add to our society. You are going to be welcomed here. And by the way, assuming that you aren't going to be required to be self-sufficient, we're going to just start throwing money at you. And meanwhile, we've got our own citizenry that is suffering. And I just don't understand why they have placed a priority on non-citizens coming into the country rather than taking care of our own citizens. And there's one quick item though of this reconciliation bill, this funding that I think was kind of lost. You know, first of all, we're actually going to have more money for CBP and ICE at the end of this, rather than if they had just actually stuck to the deals that had been discussed. But here was one of these things that is so bothersome for me as a father. We are restoring over $100 million that is going to be used explicitly for child exploitation, for rooting that out, for making sure that some of the most vulnerable people are not going to be trafficked. And what is not just shocking but frustrating and makes me angry is we've got colleagues who know this. They know it, and they willingly went along with this just to score political points, and they were literally putting kids in danger and trying to then blame the Republicans for this when they wouldn't actually fund these programs. So it's not just about ICE enforcement or even Customs and Border Patrol. It's all of these other investigations and all these other things that that these agencies do to protect people.
9: Yeah, the temper tantrum thrown by Democrats here, shutting down the Department of Homeland Security for all those weeks, forcing all those TSA agents to go without pay, really putting the nation at risk for a long, long time, trying to throw sand in the gears of government. It was all in service of demanding reforms or whatever you want to call it to immigration enforcement. At the end of the day, they got nothing. I mean, at the end of the day, the president and the Republicans wound up getting more money for immigration enforcement to keep going the president's program, which is to keep the border closed so that we know who's coming in here and keep the most dangerous people from coming in and get the dangerous people who are here out. Democrats really got nothing. It was a performative temper tantrum that produced no results. Congressman Bill Huizenga is our guest from Western Michigan. Got a couple of minutes left here. Want to ask you about what happens next for the House Republicans. This vehicle on the immigration enforcement was a reconciliation bill, which means you can pass it out of the Senate with just a simple majority. There's talk in the House about reconciliation 3.0. Maybe the third time you've tried to do it. I know a lot of members that want to do it. Some may be a little lukewarm on it. But my view is, I'll just tell you, I think the Republicans need to do a little more governing this summer. Is that your position? And if yes, what would you like to see in this bill?
10: Yeah, we do have to demonstrate that we can actually govern. That's what the American people expect. I know that's what my constituents expect. That's certainly something that I've been trying to deliver. And to a certain degree, that means bipartisanship on certain issues, if at all possible. What the Democrats have demonstrated is that they have turned this entire year into one big giant political statement. And therefore, it's going to have to be basically a one-party effort all the way through. And you know, look, we still have some cleanup that we need to do in taxes and the funding there. We've got a number of issues that we still would like to tackle that are going to be tough. It's reforming government, especially when you've got people who just live and breathe for the expansion of government, is very difficult. And again, you know, as we're seeing with this Customs and Border Patrol and ICE funding, they're willing to cut off their political nose to spite their face because of the president. And that just doesn't seem to make a whole lot of sense to me. So we got energy that we have to tackle and keep moving on that. Certainly, as we're seeing tweaks to the tax policies that are helping to expand our economy, that's going to be a key part. We've got to solve the energy issue when it comes to affordability. I know you've talked about that quite a bit.
9: Oh yeah,
10: and hopefully we're going to be able to do that.
9: Congressman Bill Huizenga, Western Michigan. I know you're up in the House right now. We wish you luck for the rest of the year in trying to move through some of these priorities. We'll see you soon, and thanks for your time today.
10: Hey, thanks, Scott. Appreciate it. Talk to you soon.
9: All right. Thank you, Congressman. I want to talk to you about how I prepare for this show, for the debates that you see me have on CNN. There's one website that I use probably more than anything else. Free Spoke. They got everything there. 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I promise you, you're going to love the app. We'll take a break. More after this on the Scott Jennings Show. Come back.
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13: 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Radio with guts and courage. This is 101.1 The Answer. Leaving the leftists saying hamina, hamina, hamina. Yeah, this is the Scott Jennings Show.
9: More news on Capitol Hill as we hit the home stretch of the Scott Jennings Show here on Salem. Topic today up there in one hearing, Act Blue. You've heard of us covering this. Act Blue is the massive Democratic fundraising platform. It was called to task over potential fraudulent and illegal donations, including donations that may have originated from foreign sources. This is one of the biggest money machines in American politics. It's all for the Democrats, all for liberal causes. They are finally being forced to answer some questions. And the questions, to be honest, are not just coming from the Republicans. Earlier this year, even the New York Times reported that Act Blue's own lawyers warned the leaders of the organization that, hey, we may have given Congress misleading information about how we screen donations to prevent illegal foreign money from coming in. By the way, that's the heart of this. Foreign money cannot enter American elections. But there's a lot of allegations and sort of investigations swirling out there that Act Blue may have facilitated some foreign money coming into our elections. And Act Blue had previously told Congress that they had used multiple layers of protection to root out foreign donations. Look, internal reviews here, and this is in the reporting, suggested that some of these safeguards were not always being followed. This is important because Act Blue is not a fringe operation. This platform has processed about like $19 billion in donations. It is the financial backbone of the Democratic Party. And the idea that they were ignoring safeguards and allowing foreign money to come in here is really sort of fascinating. Anyway, they're having a hearing on Capitol Hill today. The CEO of Act Blue, Regina Wallace Jones, was questioned by Representative Brian Stile. Let's hear that back and forth in Cut 13.
15: According to the New York Times, you've been aware for quite a while that the response you made was likely false or misleading. Did you ever consider correcting the record for this committee when it was brought to your attention that your letter to me was false and misleading?
17: On the advice of counsel, I respectfully declined to answer the question. Pursuant to the attorney-client privilege and my Fifth Amendment rights under the Constitution.
15: It's pretty interesting. So now you're following the advice of your legal counsel, but you didn't when they warned you that your letter to me was false and misleading.
9: That was an interesting turn there from Congressman Stile, because what he's pointing out is that Act Blue wasn't really paying attention to its lawyers before, but... Well, and honestly, and again, pleading the Fifth, it is a constitutional right. Doesn't necessarily mean you've committed a crime. But obviously, the walls are getting somewhat closer here on Act Blue. They're under massive investigation, and they know, at a minimum, they may have misled Congress. At a maximum, they may have facilitated massive violations of our campaign finance laws that are designed to keep foreign money out. Congressman Jim Jordan is in the middle of this, friend of the show. Let's hear his back and forth with the witness in Cut 16.
18: And we won't keep you here all day, but let me just do one more. Did you weaken your fraud standards to help Democrats?
17: On the advice of counsel, I respectfully decline to answer the question pursuant to my Fifth Amendment rights under the Constitution.
9: All right, so multiple members of Congress trying to get answers from Act Blue, and they were unsuccessful. Because Act Blue is now being investigated by, well, they're being investigated by a number of people. Down in Texas, in fact, Texas Attorney General Ken Paxton, actually, he filed a landmark civil lawsuit against Act Blue. He is alleging that the platform's lax vetting procedures misled consumers and allowed for these fraudulent foreign donations. So that's going on down there. The Department of Justice is investigating these allegations that the platform was used to elicit straw donor contributions. So basically foreign money going to an intermediary and then being donated through Act Blue. That's illegal. You can't do that. So they're under an investigation there. There is a lot of smoke here. A lot of smoke here on Act Blue. But to underscore the headline, this is such a bombshell in American politics because of the amount of money that Act Blue facilitates for Democrats. Virtually every major Democrat and Democrat organization uses Act Blue. And what's being called into question here goes to the core of, you know, did you follow the law? And did you put in the protections? Did you follow the advice to screen out the foreign money? Doesn't sound like they're getting a lot of satisfactory answers. We'll continue to follow this story. And we're done for the day. We'll be back tomorrow. Scott Jennings is here. Thanks for listening. It's Common Sense for the American People. And we'll be right back here tomorrow. Don't go anywhere. Hey, it's Scott Jennings. Do you know how I'll be celebrating America's 250th birthday next 4th of July? Well, I'm planning to watch Young Washington, a new film about the early life of George Washington. We know him as the general or the president, but this movie tells the story of the young man, how he faced failure, made mistakes, found courage, and developed leadership that would one day shape a nation. This is a story of character, grit, and moral backbone, the very qualities we need in our leaders today. Here's why I'm sharing this now. 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We hold these truths to be self-evident. You know those opening words, but have you ever read the entire Declaration of Independence? Maybe you have, but what about your children, your friends? Scott Jennings here telling you that on July the 4th, my friends at Americans for Prosperity are encouraging all Americans to read through the Declaration of Independence. The Declaration reminds us that every person has inherent dignity, that our rights are unalienable, and that government exists to secure liberty, not to control our lives. Those aren't old ideas. They're the foundation of America, the greatest nation the earth has ever known. So this Independence Day, gather your family, your neighbors, or your friends, and read the Declaration together at the picnic or the beach or before the fireworks, and share what one principle means most to you and why. When we read the words that declared our freedom, we reconnect with what it means to be citizens of a self-governing republic. 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
3: Breaking news at Town Hall. I'm Bob Agnew at Washington. President Trump at the White House today signing a $70 billion immigration enforcement package known as the Save America Act, aimed at keeping Americans safe. Here's correspondent Laura Winters.
20: After months of debate and delays, President Trump signing the package, which will fund ICE agents and Border Patrol through the rest of his second term in office.
21: For more than 100 days, congressional Democrats tried to block all funding for the Department of Homeland Security in a reprehensible attempt to throw open the borders of the United States of America.
20: The president says the money will give the heroes of ICE and Border Patrol the support and resources they need to defend our borders, protect our homeland, and to keep America safe. Laura Winters reporting.
3: Inflation has hit a three-year high, highlighting affordability challenges moving forward for many American families. Here's correspondent Bernie Bennett with a closer look at those numbers.
22: Rising gas prices pushed inflation to its highest level in 3 years last month. A headache for the Federal Reserve and a potential political challenge for the Trump administration as midterm elections near. The Labor Department said Wednesday that consumer prices rose 4.2% in May from a year earlier, up from 3.8% in April, and the third straight increase. On a monthly basis, prices rose 0.5% last month after big gains of 0.6% in April and 0.9% in March. Bernie Bennett, Washington.
3: Microsoft founder Bill Gates testifying today on Capitol Hill to the House Committee investigating Jeffrey Epstein.
23: Glad to be here voluntarily to testify, to help with the committee's work. I'll start with an opening statement in the hearing room. I hope my testimony is helpful to the work, important work of the committee to find justice for the victims.
3: Gates speaking to reporters before he made his way into the hearings. A tech billionaire becomes the latest powerful figure linked to Epstein to testify before the House Oversight Committee. More at townhall.com.
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3: Nevada Republican Governor Joe Lombardo will face Democrat Attorney General Aaron Ford in a battle to hold on to his seat in November.
1: It's considered one of the most competitive governor's races in the country. Las Vegas voter Trudy Platzer says her biggest concern is the rising cost of everything.
2: Gasoline prices, that bothers me because a lot of retirees and the whole community is suffering with that.
1: Las Vegas voter Jay Jaros has several concerns.
4: Housing, workers' rights, fighting against ICE.
1: Ford has been focusing his campaign on federal health care, food assistance, and affordability as Nevada continues to see a shortage of affordable housing and some of the highest gas prices in the country. Lombardo vows to focus on housing affordability if he serves a second term. I'm Donna Water.
3: On Wall Street, the Dow right now struggling is down by 785 points, and NASDAQ off 432. Breaking news and analysis at townhall.com. Police are investigating the case of a large burning cross found in a Chicago park.
24: Police say they're trying to determine how it ended up there and the motive behind the incident. Video taken by a motorist shows the wooden cross engulfed in bright orange flames as it leans against a tree in Grant Park, a popular area adjacent to Lake Michigan. The Chicago Fire Department confirms the flaming object was indeed a cross. It was discovered Tuesday afternoon. It says that crews put out the fire. Rich Thomason reporting.
3: Honda is recalling more than 850,000 vehicles. It covers certain 2016 through 2022 Honda Pilot, 2017 through 23 Ridgelines, and 2019 through 23 Passport, and 2014 through 20 Acura MDX vehicles. Honda's had no warranty claims and no reports on injuries or death related to the problem. They will inspect the rear subframe for issues. More on these stories.
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29: Morning, glory, and evening, grace, America. I'm Hugh Hewitt. Thank you for watching on the Salem News Channel, listening on the Salem Radio Network, or all of our other great affiliates across the United States. At this hour, reports are that we are imminently about to attack Iran or have planes over Iran. I'll update you throughout the show. We probably won't know until tomorrow what is going on tonight in Iran. But to talk about that and everything else, I'm joined by Michael Whatley, former chairman of the Republican National Committee and the next senator from the great state of North Carolina. Chairman Whatley, good to have you back. How goes it, sir?
6: It goes very well. Thank you.
29: Let's start with your website so that people get excited about your campaign. They can know where to go. How do they find your website?
6: MichaelWhatley.com. Nice and simple. MichaelWhatley.com. And they can follow us on social media. We're on Instagram. We're on X. We're on Facebook. Pretty much pushing our messages out as best as we can.
29: Okay, let's get right to the campaign. How does it stand right now? How do you feel against former Governor Roy Cooper? I got a couple of levels of question here, but just your big overarching take on the race.
6: Well, I feel really good. You know, we have spent every day traveling around this state. We're working to get to all 100 counties. I've been to 97 of them so far. And we're having conversations with folks about the economy. We're talking to folks about farm issues. We're talking about folks about crime issues. You know, all of the issues that people want to talk about are what we want to hear about. We want to know what matters to them, and we want to know what solutions we're going to be putting on the table. And everywhere we go, what we hear is people want a strong economy, and we're going to fight for it. People want safe communities. That's what we're fighting for. And people support our military. 10% of the armed services, Army, Navy, Air Force, Marines, and Coast Guard that we have in the United States are based here in North Carolina. So we want to make sure that they have the resources, materials that they need to protect our interests and allies around the world. And no matter what part of the state we're in, and we're going to all of it, we continue to hear people love this country. People love North Carolina. People want to do better.
29: So against a former governor, you're running against someone who's been able to hand out a lot of pork over the course of however many years he was governor, who's well-known, he's run statewide. Is he understood to be the liberal that he is? Because if he joins up with Chuck Schumer, he's joining up with Graham Plattner, El Sayed from Michigan, Peggy Flanagan from Minnesota. There are no reasonable Democrats left. He would be a hard left Democrat. Do people get that?
6: Yeah, Roy Cooper is a card-carrying member of the woke mob, and he's made it very clear over his tenure as governor that he's going to fight for criminals. He's going to fight for illegal aliens. He's going to fight for men who want to play in girls' sports and go in women's locker rooms more than he is the families and communities across North Carolina.
29: And is there a debate ahead? Do you get a chance to sit down with him and call him to account on this? Because the national image is, oh, he's Jimmy Carter 2.0. And I know he's not, but that's the national image.
6: Well, we certainly hope that we're going to have a debate. I think that that's a conversation we would welcome anywhere, anytime. But I don't necessarily know that he's going to want to have that conversation with us. Look, I think it's going to be absolutely incumbent on us as a campaign to go out there and have a conversation, because the issues that North Carolina really, truly cares about, issues like the economy, issues like community safety, issues like our national security, Roy Cooper is wrong on every single one of those issues. There's only one candidate in this race who is going to be an ally for President Trump, who's going to fight for North Carolina. Roy Cooper is going to fight for California, Illinois. He's going to fight for California and New York. He's not going to fight for the people of North Carolina. He's going to be a card-carrying member of the woke mob.
29: Now, Michael Whatley, sometimes a natural event occurs, as did Katrina in Louisiana, that changes a state's political makeup completely because of the incredible ineffectiveness of their Democrat governor and their Democrat mayor back when Katrina. They tried to blame George W. Bush. It wasn't his fault. People finally figured that out. And the state is now a deep red state. Is there something along that line happening in Western North Carolina where Biden fumbled the ball so badly in the hurricane?
6: Absolutely. You think about Hurricane Helene, and you think about, you know, the devastation that that storm brought to our state. Roy Cooper was not even in North Carolina when the storm hit. He was at a climate change gala up in New York. It took him several days after the storm landed to even make an appearance up in Western North Carolina. And what we saw when President Trump was sworn in January is that all of September and October, November and December was that Roy Cooper and Joe Biden were failures in terms of responding to that storm. Since President Trump got sworn in and he asked me to help, we've brought over $9 billion worth of relief to Western North Carolina. Roads have been rebuilt. Bridges have been rebuilt. Wastewater systems, drinking water systems have been rebuilt. The Blue Ridge Parkway has been reopened. Chimney Rock and Lake Lure have been reopened. You know, we're not ready to hang out a mission accomplished sign yet, but It's very important to note that the state is definitely moving forward. These are resilient, strong communities, resilient, strong families. But Roy Cooper and Joe Biden were abject failures in terms of responding to that storm.
29: Now, going back to another thing Roy Cooper was against, as is Governor Stein, who replaced him, they didn't want school choice. The Republicans in the legislature jammed it down. Is school choice a winner for you, Michael Whatley?
6: It is, absolutely. You know, what every family wants is for their kids to get an education. It's part of the American dream. And we need to make sure that the families of North Carolina have the opportunity to put their kids in school. You know, I went to public schools here in North Carolina. My kids went to public schools here in North Carolina. But I support the right for every child to go forward and get the education that they need. You know, Roy Cooper, you know, he had his kids in private schools, but he doesn't want every other kid to have that opportunity. But the fact that he vetoed every single opportunity scholarship conversation and bill that came to him, as did Josh Stein. Thankfully, the legislature in North Carolina has overridden that veto and we'll be able to move forward.
29: All right. Now, I always like to talk to you about crime in Charlotte, because whenever I see Charlotte in the headlines, it's either because of the Bobcats, the Panthers, or someone's been murdered on the Charlotte transit system. Has it gotten better or worse in the last 2 years?
6: Well, look, I think the fact is that Roy Cooper letting over 4,000 hardened criminals out of North Carolina prisons because he didn't want them to get COVID has definitely put the state backwards when it comes to safety. Over 2,200 of those criminals have gone on to commit crimes after they were released by Roy Cooper. Hundreds of them committing assault, assault with a deadly weapon, aggravated assault, sexual assaults, even rapes. You know, we've seen an analysis recently that said, in addition to DeCarlos Brown Jr., who went on to murder Irena Zarotska in cold blood on the Charlotte light rail car, there are 25 others who have gone on to commit murder since Roy Cooper let him out of prisons. This is completely unacceptable. We need to make sure that criminals are behind bars where they belong, that we back the blue, and we're going to fight every day. I'm going to fight every day to keep our kids and communities safe.
29: All right, nuts and bolts, Michael Whatley. North Carolina closes its polls pretty early. So come November, if you've won, the Republicans will have held the Senate. And we're going to know about your race before we know about any other race because you closed the earliest. So, people, if you want to invest in a race that can decide the entire night, that's Michael Whatley's campaign. How much do you have to raise? How is the fundraising going?
6: The fundraising is going extremely well. We know we've got to raise a lot of money to be able to get our message out there. You know, we're hearing reports that there's going to be upwards of $600 million that will be spent on this race in North Carolina. We know that Chuck Schumer and the National Democrats are going to put hundreds of millions of dollars onto the ground here in North Carolina. And we're going to obviously have to go out and raise the money to be able to respond. But we're also visiting every single community. We're visiting every single town, every single county to go out there and have conversations with the voters. And, you know, I firmly believe Republicans win in North Carolina when they listen to the voters. They understand the issues the voters care about and put solutions on the table. That's what we're doing every single day.
29: So small donors matter to you, I assume. A $25 to $50 donation matters to you at michaelwhatley.com?
6: Could not agree more. You know, that really is going to be the backbone of what we're trying to accomplish with the support that we're getting. And we're happy because we've got, you know, donations that have come in from all 100 North Carolina counties. We've got donations are coming in across the country, frankly, because people understand how important this race is. You know, we've got 53 Republican senators today. We need to make sure that we're going to have a majority in the Senate coming out of this election cycle. There's only one candidate in this race who is going to be a conservative champion for North Carolina, who's going to fight for the America First agenda, who's going to fight for common sense. Roy Cooper is a card-carrying member of the woke mob, and he's going to vote with he's going to vote with Chuck Schumer. He's going to vote with Bernie Sanders. He's going to vote with the woke mob every single time. That's not what North Carolina needs.
29: Always good to talk to you, Chairman Whatley. Keep coming back. We'll keep spreading the message, and we love having you on early in the program so we can put it up there on YouTube as well. Have a great afternoon. Get to those last three counties. I don't know where they are. Who knows? North Carolina got 100 counties. Who knew? But thank you for joining me, Mr. Chairman. Don't go anywhere, America. Coming up, I've got Jonathan Williams, president of ALEC, and their chief economist coming up next as we look at the state of the states. Stay tuned. A lot ahead, including updates from Iran on The Hugh Hewitt Show.
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7: 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Dave Elswick, bringing you the issues that matter to Arkansas, the news behind the headlines, and conversations you won't hear anywhere else. Then, in the afternoon, stay informed and fired up with Doc Washburn, breaking down the biggest stories of the day and what they mean for you. 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
10: I'm Hugh Hewitt on this Wednesday. Pleased to have Jonathan Williams. He is president, chief economist of the American Legislative Exchange Council. And Jonathan, I want to start with the job numbers because you're an economist. And the number came down 172,000 in May. I think that was higher than I expected. Was it higher than you expected?
11: Oh, I think it's great news, right? I mean, this is something clearly that surprised many of the prognosticators out there, those of us that follow it closely. It's a very robust number. It's due to, you know, several things. But, I mean, you look at corporate profits right now. They're investing back in those businesses by hiring more individuals. And, you know, I think it's some great signs. I mean, a lot of people want to take doom and gloom away from different numbers if they want to, you know, throw shade at the president or whatever else. But these are really healthy numbers from a job creation perspective, Hugh. And we know it's not being driven by government-created jobs like we saw so much during the Biden years as well. That's an important point to remember.
10: I wanted to ask that specific question. Of the 172,000 jobs, do we know how many are on the government dole, which really isn't a job? Yeah, you get a paycheck, but it's a net negative on the economy. A private sector job, you're putting money into the economy. So of that 172,000, how many are we talking about in the private versus the public sector?

0: that are key. In addition, then, Hugh, especially for small businesses, we have seen now the first permanent tax code in more than two decades. Instead of relying on these very strange phase-out rules, that one big beautiful bill is so key and doesn't get nearly enough attention, but adding certainty, which of course businesses need to make those very job hires that we've been talking about.
1: Now, what does get attention is the size of people's tax returns. The average tax return went up to $3,804 per taxpayer this year. That's up 10%. Now, if that stays that way for 10 years, John, I expect a booming economy. Do you?
0: Absolutely. I mean, we've got a great permanent tax code with lower rates. There's obviously more that we can do to reduce spending and continue to reduce rates. But yeah, I think we've got a really pro-growth tax code. We've got the business taxes back to where people are not leaving the United States strictly for tax reasons, and they're bringing jobs and more capital back. We saw that with the Tax Cuts and Jobs Act. We've seen it with the Trump Tax Cuts 2.0. And so many of the fundamentals are great. Another thing that doesn't get nearly enough attention is the deregulatory agenda that, you know, in Trump 1, it was 10 to 1 every 10 new regulations repealed for every new regulation. The latest I'm hearing from the White House and from OMB, they're at something like 120 rules and regulations repealed for every new rule that they put into effect. That has a massive improvement effect on the economy and, of course, certainty for job creation and business competitiveness.
1: You know, I'm going to have Administrator Lee Zeldin on tomorrow from the EPA. I'll talk to him about that. Now, let's talk about one of the components of rich states, poor states. That is the signature publication of the American Legislative Exchange Council, richstatespoorstates.com. If you go there, they'll send you one for free. People love, I swear this is like a magnet, the way that moth go to light. Visitors go to rich states, poor states. They go to their state and they look it up. We were talking about jobs. Turns out not all states are created equal when it comes to attracting new jobs. I note Exxon has moved from New Jersey to Texas. SpaceX has moved to Texas. Others like Tesla moved to Texas. Hewlett-Packard moved to Texas. Chevron moved to Texas. Why are they all going to Texas, John?
0: Well, guess what, Hugh? Freedom works in states like Texas. Value freedom when they value lower taxes, limited government, better regulatory policies, and they roll out the welcome mat for businesses. They actually want profitability and businesses to come and invest in their state. You contrast that with New Jersey, California, some of the states where you mentioned the businesses, they're leaving. You see a radically different philosophy from those states that are tax regulation, and it seems like they just don't want job creators anymore in places like New Jersey, and that's really a sad state of affairs. But that ExxonMobil move, and that was a move by the shareholders themselves to change incorporation states from New Jersey to Texas, and that was even after some of these shareholder proxy advisory services recommended the other decision on that. They could see through that and say Texas offers so much of a better return on investment for our shareholder value, and I think they made the wise decision. And at the end of the day, Hugh, they're voting for freedom and opportunity and business policies that work.
1: Yesterday, I had Christian Bros on the program, Jonathan, and he is the president and chief strategy officer of Anduril. They just built a quarter-million square foot factory in Ohio, and he went through all the different segments that go into the decision-making, and the state has to work to get you in, but the tax rate has to be welcoming as well. I wonder, do you think the blue states will ever figure this out?
0: Well, you know, whether they like it or not, they're going to figure it out when they lose the jobs, right? And you know, they can't build a wall to keep employees in the state, and they can't keep a wall to keep employers in the state. And with Ohio's moves that we've talked about, with the flat tax on for small businesses, just the central location of the state, if they could get right to work with, let's say, a Governor Ramaswamy and Lieutenant Governor McCauley and some of the other things that will really make that state stand out more. I mean, I think, you know, as you know, Hugh, I'm a huge fan of what Ohio can do in the years going forward after they got it right on the flat tax.
1: All right, so let's finish with the state that's doomed. California is doomed. And they've just been embarrassed again by their election law. Spencer Pratt did not get to the finals. I'm not surprised by that, by the way. The rule of thumb is if you're not more than 10% ahead on election night, the Democrats are going to find the votes. And it's not illegal. They've set it up that way. Does that ruin the way a state exists? Do you think that actually is a deficit for the state in attracting jobs and people to it?
0: I mean, I think, you know, my take on it, Hugh, is, you know, whether something nefarious was

0: going on or not, it raises the question in people's minds, right? To say, hey, if you got another big state like Florida that several hours after the polls close, they can be 99% counted on total ballots. Why does it take California weeks and weeks and weeks? And it just raises the question of what might be going on. And, you know, it's not generally conservatives that are running election administration in California these days. I think it's safe to say that, Hugh. And so when conservatives say, you know, Pratt didn't get across the finish line, Hilton kept losing votes on the gubernatorial, it does just raise people's specter that, hey, something amiss might be out there, whether it's happening or not. And I think California's got to get it together. This is kind of banana republic stuff, Hugh. Several weeks after the election, hundreds of thousands of votes not even tallied in some cases in the past.
1: And the American Legislative Exchange Council has a model statute, does it not?
0: We do. We have a whole new task force on election integrity and process and procedures. I encourage people to check it out.
1: 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Jonathan Williams, President, Chief Economist at ALEC. Good to see you as always. Stay tuned, America. I'll be right back on The Hugh Hewitt Show.
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3: With SRN News, I'm Bob Agnew in Washington. President Trump threatening more airstrikes on Iran. The U.S. military says it launched strikes on Iranian military sites today. Tehran fired back at countries in the region. The president told reporters at the White House that, quote, we're going to hit them again hard today. President Trump's immigration and deportation agenda getting a nearly $70 billion boost through the end of his term. The president signed a bill into law in the Oval Office today, giving $38 billion to U.S. Immigration and Customs Enforcement, $26 billion to the Border Patrol. An additional $5 billion would cover unforeseen costs that may come up. Bill Gates says he made an error in judgment by ever meeting with Jeffrey Epstein, as the Microsoft co-founder faced questions today behind closed doors from lawmakers looking into his relationship with the disgraced financier. On Wall Street, right now the Dow Jones Industrial Average is struggling. It's down about 880 points. This is SRN News.
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1: Welcome back, America. I'm Hugh Hewitt. President Trump had an Oval Office gaggle today. Let's start running through it. Cut number two, the president talking about the oil from Iran and from the Middle East.
11: You know, I can say it now, something you didn't know. Do you know we've been taking out millions of barrels of oil? Nobody knows it. You know who doesn't know about it? Iran, until right now. We took out the other night 22 ships. Late at night with no lights, because they don't have any radar, because we blasted the crap out of it. We took out, that's why oil's $85 a barrel.
1: Okay, so he told them that oil right now is at $90 a barrel, so maybe the Iranians are going to try. But then he said this, so maybe they're not going to try. Cut number three.
12: You said this morning about Iran, you said that they've taken too long to get to a deal. I want to make sure I quote you correctly. You said that now they will have to pay the price. Yeah. What did you mean by that specifically?
11: Well, we're going to be attacking them, very hard.
12: You're resuming bombing?
11: Well, we are. Based on the helicopter, I guess we have the right to do that. You know, they shot down a very, very incredible, actually an incredible machine. And at first they said they didn't do it, then they admitted they did. It was sort of easy because we have the... We had the bomb. We actually have the bomb. Got very lucky that bomb didn't explode. That bomb was lodged in the helicopter. It didn't explode. It was on fire, but it didn't explode. It's just those two guys, they knew how to fly, but they got very lucky. And then we had the unmanned boat going very, very fast at speeds that you wouldn't want to go. That's why it's unmanned, I guess, because nobody can go in that. But they rescued, so the both people are, fortunately, the pilots are okay. No, look, I've been working with Iran for a number of months, and they should sign their deal. It's a good deal. It doesn't give them the right to have a nuclear weapon. In fact, it totally prohibits them from ever having a nuclear weapon. And it was just tap, tap, tap. I don't know what they're doing. So they then shot at our helicopter. Very expensive helicopter, by the way, but much more importantly, the two men, fortunately, they're okay. But an amazing rescue. If you ever get a clip, you won't believe the rescue, how cool it was. The equipment we have. Look, we have the strongest military in the world. And I gave them a break at the request of Pakistan, the field marshal and the prime minister of Pakistan are great. We stopped them from going to war with India. You would have had a nuclear war if it wasn't for me. But they became friendly to me, very friendly, and they're close to Iran, and they work, and they still are working on trying them to do what's right. But we want a deal that's meaningful. We want a deal that works. We don't want to just have a Barack Hussein Obama deal, JCPOA, the worst deal. That was a path to a nuclear. It's the exact opposite. You know,
1: I think that's asked, can you hit anything you want? Cut number four.
12: Are you thinking of attacking Iranian power plants and bridges? As you've
11: Well, I'm not going to say that to you, but I can do that. Look, I could knock out, we have the most powerful, I built the military with these people approving it. They approved numbers that nobody would have ever thought we would have been. But we built it. We gave a lot to Ukraine through Biden. He gave a lot of money, a lot. But we're in great shape. We have a lot of storage capacity. But he gave a lot, and if you look at, you know, what's happened, when I left, our cupboards were full. He gave it. Now I sell it to the European Union, and they give it to Ukraine for the most part. But we have the strongest military anywhere in the world, and sometimes you'll have to use it. And we have to remember, and when people hear this, Iran, very simply, cannot have a nuclear weapon, and they won't. and they've agreed to that, all they have to do is they have to start signing a paper. It's fully negotiated. We have a fully negotiated, but they're tapping and tapping. And I said, well, all right, let's give them a couple of more days. They're tapping because it's a meaningful paper. They know when they sign that paper, it's meaningful. The Obama deal, JCPOA, one of the worst, one of the dumbest.
1: So we're going to hit the, I think that by tonight, maybe by the end of the show, we're going to be hitting their bridges. 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It's time for me to take it. I take it every day at this hour because I did my 6.2 miles this morning, got my 10K in. And it's like carrying curcumin, resveratrol, and omega. It's easy to take, like this. 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
20: 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Dave Elswick, bringing you the issues that matter to Arkansas, the news behind the headlines, and conversations you won't hear anywhere else. Then, in the afternoon, stay informed and fired up with Doc Washburn, breaking down the biggest stories of the day and what they mean for you. and all day long, hear from some of the biggest voices in talk radio. CNN's Scott Jennings, Mike Gallagher, and Larry Elder, bringing you sharp insight, lively debate, and the perspective you've been looking for. 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
1: Welcome back, America. I'm Hugh Hewitt. Sarah Bedford is with the Washington Examiner, which you can find at dcexaminer.com. Sarah, I have two things to cover with you. First of all, I'm not sure if we've got planes over Iran right now or not. There are lots of mixed reports. What is your understanding?
19: You know, Donald Trump is still, as always, playing things close to the vest. Last week, he was joking about that a ceasefire looks like both sides only more moderately shooting at each other. And then, obviously, actions over the past few days have really tested that idea of what moderate shooting at each other really looks like. But it's clear that Donald Trump has to do something at some point to break the logjam that talks, even though it seems like once a week he says we're so close, they're going very well. They really don't seem to be making that much progress. And at some point, the U.S. government is going to have to double down on the use of force to break through that stalemate.
1: Well, I keep monitoring everything I can. And there are lots of maps with lots of pictures of B-52s going this way and that way, and a few reports of explosions in Iran, but nothing that I can, you know, sink my teeth into. If you see anything, send me a note. Second subject, they got everyone from Congress into the Oval today because they signed this big second reconciliation, which, again, Speaker Johnson pulls a rabbit out of the house. How surprised were you that he pulled it off?
19: You know, it was going to happen eventually. The Democrats had exhausted all their options for blocking it. But it's actually surprised me that it took this long. For every Republican, this should have been an easy yes vote from the beginning. It's not a controversial thing, even for moderates, to fund immigration enforcement. It kind of shows that Donald Trump has spent a lot of his political capital on other things like the war in Iran, and he doesn't have as much leverage with that thin majority in Congress. So looking ahead to the third reconciliation vehicle that really needs to get done at some point because it will include defense funding for the Iran war, that's a difficult road because Trump has spent all that capital and look how hard a time the White House had getting done what should have been a layup in immigration enforcement funding.
1: I want to, though, celebrate one thing. I think this guarantees that the wall will be finished. Does it not? That they have 2.5 years now to finish the entirety of the wall if it's not already done. What's your understanding about that? I think it means enough money will be there to finally seal the southern border with a physical barrier.
19: Yes, and it's not just this bill that provided funding for that sort of thing. You had some in the One Big Beautiful Bill. The Trump administration has been putting money away for that since they got back into office, and they had already made pretty substantial progress during the first Trump administration, and that wasn't something that the Biden administration could reverse like it could just choosing not to enforce policies at the border. So at least that's one fulfilled campaign promise that looks likely to get done by the end of Trump's term.
1: Well, you know, it's an amazing promise. I have been, since before you got into the business, I've been begging for a wall with a road or a double-sided fence along the border because a physical manifestation of an inward conviction is what you need to deter immigration. They've had almost zero people cross the border compared to 20, 25 million people under Joe Biden. Do you think that issue carries over into 2028, Sarah Bedford?
19: Well, absolutely, because Democrats haven't really confronted the question of what they believe immigration enforcement should look like. For years under Joe Biden, their policy was that everyone who wanted to come to the United States should be able to do so, regardless of their background, regardless of whether they fit into any of the existing legal categories, qualifying for asylum, for example. It was unfettered immigration into the United States. That's what Democrats stood for years. And that turned out to be massively unpopular with the American people. It cost Democrats the presidency, likely. It's one of the huge reasons why everyone was so dissatisfied with the Biden administration and couldn't get on board with Kamala Harris. Democrats right now, all they're talking about is their opposition to the way Trump has carried out immigration enforcement, but they still don't have their own consensus on what it should look like. And everything that came before now, the unfettered immigration piece of it, that's not something that Democrats can get behind again if they want to regain power in Washington.
1: Yeah, I want to remind people the Great Migration that began in 1880 and went for about 40 years was a total of 20 million people. Joe Biden's migration was 20 million people in 4 years. It was ridiculous. All right, on to FISA, the Foreign Intelligence Surveillance Act, Section 702. Where do we stand, Sarah Bedford?
19: Trump administration is going to have some trouble getting the so-called clean, with no reforms, 18-month extension that they wanted this whole year. Now Trump is backing another short-term patch to potentially allow more time for negotiations. There's talk of maybe just a 10-day one that would get a couple of more weeks of time for negotiating. There's a lot of talk that Bill Pulte, Trump's pick for acting head of the ODNI, is the problem here. But I'm not sure that's true, because Donald Trump couldn't get FISA renewal done back in April when Pulte wasn't even remotely a part of this conversation. And the challenge here is that the Trump administration needs more than 10 Democrats at this point to cross the aisle and give him this extension of Section 702 authority. And the privacy concerns among Republicans are still there. The Pulte thing complicates it, because you'll also have Democrats not willing to support 702 as long as Pulte is the acting director of national intelligence. So there's a lot of factors at play here, and the Trump administration running out of time because the current authorization expires on Friday.
1: You know, if we go dark, every American's in danger. Do people understand that? 702 is for the benefit of you. It's for the benefit of me. We follow bad guys in the country, and there are a lot of them. I used to do that 30 years ago. It's a big deal. Do people understand that?
19: Well, the Trump administration has certainly been trying to make that case. That's why they've been advocating for a clean extension, which would, in theory, be the least controversial option. But you have Republicans like Howley, like Mike Lee, Rand Paul in the Senate, who want to see warrant requirements attached to searching the database of the communications that are collected under Section 702. The White House hasn't been too interested in those reforms, and so you have that stalemate. And then, of course, Pulte's presence at ODNI adds a whole another layer of complications.
1: I just can't believe that we're even debating this. Sarah C. Bedford, always good to see you. Follow her on X at Sarah C. Bedford, reader in the D.C. Examiner, the Washington Examiner. She's got always got a byline over there with something that's new and breaking. I appreciate your joining me today, Sarah. Don't go anywhere, America. I got a brand new sponsor I want to introduce you to next in the next segment. Good sponsor. I showed you a little bit, and it worked earlier this week. It's a perfect sponsor for the 250th birthday of America, and I'll explain it to you on the other side of the Hugh Hewitt Show.
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3: He's getting some stuff done over there. 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Yeah, I've got two bills in particular that I'd really like to see moved in the Senate, but they can't seem to find floor time. 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The president's behind it. There's huge bipartisan support for it. But you can still have with the rules of the Senate, you can have an individual senator hold a bill up just because they want to. Maybe they're negotiating for something else.
1: 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This is 101.1, The Answer, where Little Rock comes to talk. Start your morning with the voice you know and trust, Dave Ellswick, bringing you the issues that matter to Arkansas, the news behind the headlines, and conversations you won't hear anywhere else. Then in the afternoon, stay informed and fired up with Doc Washburn, breaking down the biggest stories of the day and what they mean for you. And all day long, hear from some of the biggest voices in talk radio. CNN's Scott Jennings, Mike Gallagher, and Larry Elder, bringing you sharp insight, lively debate, and the perspective you've been looking for. News, opinion, insight, and the conversations shaping our community. From Little Rock to the natural state and beyond. This is 101.1, The Answer. 101.1, The Answer, where Little Rock comes to talk. 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
4: Welcome back, America. I'm Hugh Hewitt. A couple weeks ago, I flashed my latest Maine swag on the Salem News Channel, and it was this. 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
9: 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Time runs out for Iran as President Trump weighs more strikes.
10: Keeping you informed and engaged now more than ever. 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And now your host. Welcome to Seculo. Will Haynes here, joined in studio by Jordan Seculo, and Logan Seculo will be joining us momentarily as well.
11: Roll around.
9: We've got some breaking news, as we said in the tease, if you heard it. The United States has been trading fire with Iran overnight. This comes after the Iranians brought down an Apache helicopter over the Strait of Hormuz. The report is that it was an Iranian drone that didn't explode, and we are thankful for that, but lodged in the helicopter. Both of the members of the Army, it was an Army helicopter, were able to get out of the helicopter safely. They were rescued by a Navy drone boat. All of this sounds like a movie you hear it. But they were rescued by a Navy drone boat. The United States struck Iran about 20 sites overnight. The Iranians then responded by firing at the bases in Bahrain, in Jordan, and in Kuwait as a retaliation to our retaliation. So the back and forth is starting to pick back up. We have a post from President Trump on Truth Social that says, Iran's military is a complete and total mess. Much of it, like their Navy and Air Force, doesn't even exist anymore. They have been completely defeated. Iran is all talk, no action. The bully of the Middle East is dead. They've taken too long to negotiate a deal that would have been great for them. Now they will have to pay the price. And he just moments ago, as he's signing a bill in the Oval Office, had this to say, folks, bringing it to you just moments ago, Bite 5.
11: This morning about Iran, you said that they've taken too long to get to a deal. I want to make sure I quoted you correctly. You said that now they will have to pay the price. Yeah. What did you mean by that specifically?
12: Well, we're going to be attacking them very hard.
11: You're resuming bombing?
12: We are. Based on the helicopter, I guess we have the right to do that. You know, they shot down a very, very incredible, actually an incredible machine. And at first they said they didn't do it. Then they admitted they did. It was sort of easy because we have the bomb. We actually have the bomb. We got very lucky that bomb didn't explode. That bomb was lodged in the helicopter. It didn't explode. It was on fire, but it didn't explode. It's just those two guys. They knew how to fly, but they got very lucky. And then we had the unmanned boat going very, very fast at speeds that you wouldn't want to go. That's why it's unmanned, I guess, because nobody can go in that. But they rescued. So both people are, fortunately, the pilots are okay.
9: Jordan, we see this. We see the back and forth. We hear now a lot of people have been calling for the president to finish the job. It seems like we may be close to that, as we are thankful that our members of the military were okay. But once again, this is a ceasefire, and they got hit by a drone that fortunately did not explode.
13: Right. I want to address, we get back to this whole media narrative that somehow Netanyahu, the Prime Minister of Israel, and President Trump are in some kind of tiff over who said what when. Because when you actually put together the timeline of what happened very early, I think it was 5 a.m., was the first broadcast out of Jerusalem by an American news source. And so, again, I'll be able to walk you through why this was not what the news is trying to create. There's not this massive gulf that is dividing both the IDF, course, and the other countries who are looking to harm us. So again, 1-800-684-3110 if you want to talk to us on air. That's 1-800-684-3110. And Will, I know there's a lot to get done, too.
9: That's right. And we have Rick Grinnell joining us later in the broadcast. Logan actually will be stepping in. I see him in the control room. He will be stepping in for the next segment. So stick around. Go ahead and hit the like button. Get this out to as many people as possible. And call us if you want to speak to us on air. Do you think that this back and forth is foreshadowing of what is to come, that this ceasefire is done and that the United States will take decisive action against Iran? I want to hear from you. 1-800-684-3110, and support the work of the ACLJ by going to aclj.org. We'll be right back.
14: Do you owe $10,000 or more to the IRS like Mark?
15: I've been doing home remodeling for 30 plus years, but the economy crashed. I wound up losing my home, losing my job, and on top of that, owing the IRS a ton of money. 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
19: 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We're 101.1, The Answer, where Little Rock comes to talk.
9: Welcome back to Seculo. Phone lines are open for you at 1-800-684-3110. Sorry about that. You know, dropping your kids off. Sometimes they got camp in the summer. Things get delayed. We were about an hour from here, so, you know, things got a little pushed back. But at the same time, President Trump just now making a lot of statements saying we're going to hit hard Iran again today. I mean, I think the idea of a ceasefire is long gone. The idea of coming up with a deal even seems to be gone.
13: What I see here when I read these words carefully, these are words, I know you like to say President Trump, he talks in these simple terms. What he did was he used the Iranian regime's kind of language and turned it on him. I'll just give you that example. Not just the defeated part. Let's start with the bully. The bully of the Middle East is dead. They've taken too long to negotiate a deal that would have been great for them. Now they will have to pay the price. I mean, right there, if you put that into Farsi, it would sound like it was coming from a religious cleric or the military.
9: Yeah, it feels like Middle Eastern wartime.
13: I mean, this is about as strong as you can say before, you know, troops are on the ground. Yeah.
20: Well, and once again, I think what you're seeing as well is that, you know, it's one thing to say that the scuffle between Israel hitting Hezbollah and Iran saying that violates the ceasefire
9: and the
20: back and forth. That's one thing. It is different when a United States Army helicopter is patrolling the Strait of Hormuz and they shoot a drone at it. Now, we are very thankful that bomb did not explode. The explosive within it.
9: I actually think we need to clarify that. And I know we do talk a little bit about the first segment, but I was listening to this because we were even discussing before. We heard downed helicopter. I think when you hear downed helicopter, sadly, you automatically assume loss of life, a lot of things happen.
20: Helicopters are a cumbersome technology. Yeah. Even if they are a great technology, they aerodynamically should not be able to fly.
9: But thankfully, that's not what happened. Like you said, a drone with a bomb, I guess.
20: So it's these one-way attack drones, the kamikaze drones, as they call them, that was launched by Iran. They have targeting. It went to a spot. It tried to hit a U.S. helicopter. It became lodged in the helicopter, in the warhead on it. The device did not explode. So we are very thankful because that would have been a different scenario. That would have been potentially talking about loss of life by two pilots of this helicopter in this Apache. Fortunately, it did not go off. They were able to evacuate the helicopter and went down into the Strait of Hormuz and were then picked up by a Navy drone boat. This is an unmanned boat that is able to go and pick them up. One, it's a lot safer by not sending then a vessel to do search and rescue. Yeah. But also, they were able to get there quicker.
9: Yeah, President Trump was just saying that it's going at a speed that would be unsafe for humans to be on.
20: Which I want to see this.
9: I know.
20: I want to see the footage of this boat.
9: Yeah. Wow. So that's what they were just saying. They said once they pick them up, obviously, they adjust that speed. But to get to them is very quick.
13: And you realize now the issue, I can go back to Venezuela. And you think about the boats we were busting there.
9: Yeah.
13: That was what they were still manned, but they worked closely with Iran. Those I wouldn't imagine next is drug cartels utilizing that technology so that you can't ever capture who's behind it, which allows them to keep producing. The other part to this, and Will broke it down, you know, about that TIFT, Logan. The mainstream media loves going at this. He called Netanyahu, said don't respond. I think the timing was wrong on that, and I think you could tell it out from President Trump's remarks. I think they did have a conversation about, you know, if it's something small, let's not, you know, don't fire back. So what happens? Hezbollah fires first, not Israel. Hezbollah fires first, and then Israel responds to Hezbollah. They had no intention then of going into Iran. They had to defend their northern border from an attack. And yet, while that's ongoing, Iran launches ICBMs at Israel. So if you woke up this morning or you were up a little later last night, you saw CNN and others break in to say, the missiles are falling on Jerusalem again. But these were all defensive acts by Israel. None of this was offensive.
0: And I think, again, we have to reframe the technological side of all of this, because I think it's very easy for us to jump to even wartime, where a lot of us grew up, the War on Terror era, where you start thinking about those visuals. Tech has improved so much and has changed so much. Again, we're talking about, like, when you said a drone boat, I'm like, what does that even mean? Because a drone to me is in air, but you're like, okay, it's a radio controlled boat. But now he's saying, oh, well, it's going at a speed that's unlike anything you, like, all of a sudden your visuals of what wartime is completely different.
20: Well, and once again, when you think about, you know, we were still the war in the Middle East and Afghanistan just wrapped up, unfortunately, in the way it did under the Biden administration. Yeah,
0: 5 years ago.
20: But that was still an ongoing situation. When you see just a few years in between that, what our technology is, it's like, did we have that and the Biden administration was just afraid to really destroy the Taliban? Because you think about even the Maduro raid, and you hear about the discombobulator. Uh-huh. You think about the things that we have and can do with these drone boats, with the one-way drones that we reverse engineered from Iran that we used in this conflict. What was the strategy of our U.S. military under the previous administration that we had to have such a disastrous pullout of that conflict? Now, I want to hear this. This is from President Trump, Bite 6. And I want to contrast this with what a U.S. senator just put up this morning on X. So let's go ahead and play Bite 6 for everyone.
21: Now, look, I've been working with Iran for a number of months, and they should sign their deal. It's a good deal. It doesn't give them the right to have a nuclear weapon. In fact, it totally prohibits them from ever having a nuclear weapon. And it was just tap, tap, tap. I don't know what they're doing. So they then shot at our helicopter, very expensive helicopter, by the way, but much more importantly, the two men, fortunately, they're okay. But an amazing rescue. If you ever get a clip, you won't believe the rescue, how cool it was. The equipment we have. Look, we have the strongest military in the world.
20: One, I do also love that he is so impressed by our military, like, the same as us. Right. It's like, if you see it, it's the coolest thing you'll ever see. Yeah. It's classified at the moment. But we look at this, and it sounds in that President Trump is almost resigned to the fact that the negotiations that he gave plenty of time for and received a lot of criticism from both the right and the left for having negotiations to try to end this. It sounds like he thinks those are over, that, you know, we gave them a chance. They're not going to take it. They're stringing us along. Here's what Chris Murphy said, Democrat from Connecticut, this morning. Good morning. This is your daily reminder that the president has lost total control of the Iran war and thus has lost interest. He now only obsesses over his ballroom and schemes to profit off the presidency while gas and grocery prices soar. These messages, which I assume the senator didn't write this himself. This probably is his staffers or interns. But
0: which senator was it again?
20: Chris Murphy from Connecticut. Okay. But just the fact that it's so devoid of where anything was. He posts this today after overnight there were strikes on Iran because they shot down a helicopter. They only want to push a political narrative. It also shows you they actually don't take this war that seriously, because they're just going to keep making political messages about it. If they really were concerned about it becoming World War III or a forever war, they wouldn't be so blasé with these statements that they'll put up that are saying, like, well, he only obsesses over his ballroom, which isn't even in the conversation today.
13: Chris Murphy, then why do you call these members of DOD and others to testify? If you think this is total loss and the war and president doesn't care about it anymore, and if that's true, then what are you doing with these congressional hearings about Iran? Why are you trying to grab our soldiers? You, Senator, just said no purpose to it. So what would happen, though, next time if a member of our military, like a general, did not want to show up in light of the statements? Are they going to put him in prison? I mean, think about those kind of questions. A lot of this material right now, I don't think any of it could be done publicly. It'd have to all be behind closed doors.
20: Exactly.
13: And you don't do that to members of our military while there's an ongoing conflict.
0: Yeah. All right. Hey, with that, I want you to call in. I want you to give us your thoughts on this. As we have seen now, you know, the talks, I feel like the last few weeks have all been about headed towards peace, headed towards a peace agreement. But things have changed rapidly in the last 24 hours, where now it feels like, though he's saying, you know, the deal is still available to them, it all but feels off the table at this point, as of right now. How do you feel about that as the American people? Look, we know a lot of people who support President Trump do not support this war in Iran. We know a lot of people feel that this is not where what you voted for. How do you feel right now? Give us, you know, a bit of an idea. I'd love you to call in. You can also tell us in the chat, but let me know. 1-800-684-3110. In the next segment, we're actually going to take quite a few calls about this. So if you want to be on the air, it's a good time to do it. You may not be on hold all that long. Greg, we'll take you first coming up in the next segment. Again, phone lines are open for you at 1-800-684-3110. And look, the work of the ACLJ continues, including our work overseas, by the way. When you hear about wars like this, you hear about, look, we've worked actively in countries like Iran. We obviously work actively in Israel. We are involved, really, unlike any other organization, in these war zones to make sure that your voice is being heard, that your rights are being protected worldwide, that what you believe in is being stood up for. 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
3: 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America is at a tipping point. To ensure we stay the land of the free and home of the brave, you need to be informed and engaged. 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
0: Welcome back to Seculo. Look, President Trump's been making a lot of statements this morning, so I want to make sure you have the latest. We're going to kick things off with some sound from President Trump, and then we're going to take your phone calls, because a lot of you are calling in right now. Give us a second, because our phone screener is doing some double duty right now, making sure we get the sound for President Trump and also that we get to your calls. So stay on hold if you're on hold. But let's start off with President Trump. This was just moments ago about the situation unfolding in Iran right now as we are hitting back pretty strongly as we speak.
21: So we'll see what happens. But we hit them hard yesterday, and we're going to hit them again hard today, in case you miss it, in case you don't turn on your television set. And we'll see what happens with the deal. We're really close to a deal, but they keep tapping us along. They keep playing us for suckers, because you know what? They dealt with some very stupid presidents.
0: So, of course, President Trump, only the way he can say it. But look, we are at a point where President Trump, you could say for weeks, has been calling for essentially a peace deal, getting frustrated with the Netanyahu administration in Israel for doing some fighting back during the ceasefire times. But then you look and you see what happens. Again, we all knew that trusting this regime was never going to be really in the cards, but now here we are. I want to take phone calls right off the bat. Let's go to Greg in Tennessee on line one. Greg, go ahead.
4: Good morning, fellas. Thank you for taking my call. My analogy of Trump and Iran is, and I think a lot of people would agree with me, and by the way, I am a 100% Trump Christian conservative, but I would say he's making me think of a parent that counts to three before they discipline their child. Yeah. And to use his MMA analogy, it's like watching a prize fight. This fight with Iran, the first few rounds, there were some haymakers thrown. But now we're seeing jab, jab, jab, jab. And he sounds like Iran talking to itself. You know, there's jabs. Nothing but jabs. We need to get back to haymakers.
0: Yeah, Greg. Go ahead.
4: Well, my second point, I just wanted to throw a sidebar in. I went out to eat for dinner last night, drove 15 miles, had a friend that drove 35 miles to meet me for dinner. The restaurant on a Tuesday night in a small city in Jackson was packed. It was so hard. If our economy is so bad, why are people on a Tuesday? Now, you know, Friday and Saturday night are typical go out to dinner nights. But Tuesday night, I could hardly get a seat. I waited for a half hour for my friends to get there, and it was packed. And like I said, if the country's in such bad shape, how are we maintaining this level of opulence?
20: Well, I think, Greg, there's a lot to unpack there. Thank you for calling in. I like the parent analogy, even though some people may

0: the pandemic, global pandemic that shut down the economy. It has been a long road to rebuild from that. And then you had the 4 years under the Biden administration where you were seeing inflation numbers at 9% year over year. That takes a long time to recover from when prices jump that high. And then even when they're like, oh, look, they came down. There was a headline today about inflation because it has ticked up some. There is a target inflation number around 2.5%. It is the last number was around 4%. That is higher than they want, obviously. They were like, the largest inflation in 3 years. What was the largest inflation in 3 years when it was 4%? That was it coming down from 9%. So yes, while that has ticked up, and that will affect prices at grocery store, that will affect things like gas. When you think about where we were, where you talk about this, Greg, that people are going out on a Tuesday night, there were people making a decision whether or not they could even eat under the Biden administration because egg prices were $8, $9, $10 for a dozen. There is, go to the grocery store, you can buy eggs again.
1: Yeah.
0: I mean, that is one thing that people aren't talking about. Also, this is not a situation that we have an economic crisis on our hands.
1: I also think, Greg, you're lucky, we're lucky, we live in a state like Tennessee.
0: Very true.
1: And you live in a very red state that has some controls over a lot of these different things. I think you go and you see what gas prices are other places. You see what some of the prices, the inflations are in other cities, some of the major cities. Now, of course, you can go to New York City and see, okay, well, it was $20,000 to go, you know, to sit in the nosebleeds of the Knicks game. You know, are people really hurting? I mean, that's obviously not the normal person who's going to those things. Right. There are a lot of issues that come out. But when you start at the beginning of this, you talk about the parent counting to three with Iran, and it seems like now they're tap, tap, tap. I'd say taking down one of our helicopters, you know, doesn't feel like a tap.
0: No. Yes.
1: It doesn't feel like an annoyance. That feels like an act of war.
2: That is an act of war.
1: Yeah.
2: So we were in a ceasefire. So an act of war does not have to mean necessarily that we've made that declaration of war. But this is a certain kind of act that then allows under international law for you to hit back as a nation. When they target your military or your place, even workplaces, you can then retaliate under the UN's international law.
1: Look, I wanted to take calls on people who believe in different versions of what is right or wrong in terms of the war in Iran. So I want to go to Patricia in North Carolina, who's listening on the radio. Patricia, go ahead. You there, Patricia? All right, let's put her back on hold. We'll see if we can get to her a little bit later. In the meantime, then, let's go to Florence in New York. A little bit different. A little swerve here. Florence, go ahead.
3: I'm going to say good morning, good afternoon, whatever it is, but it's a good one.
1: All right, listen.
3: I'm driving. I'm in my car. I have no notes, so I'm just going to go at it.
1: I prefer it that way.
3: First of all, let's go to that gentleman who just called about Donald Trump being a parent or whatever. People have to understand something about what President Donald Trump is doing with Iran. When Iran started slaughtering and murdering 30,000 people in the streets because they wanted their freedom, they wanted a regime change, we did not draw first blood. This is basically like a humanitarian effort for Donald Trump to go in there and do what he was doing and is still doing. Like a president, like a good president, like a military president, he does not need to let anybody know what chess game he's about to play, what move he's about to move. Do I believe he's about to do something? Yes. Is he about to put them in checkmate? Yes. That's what I believe. That's what's in my heart. Next, I want to address Chris Murphy, that hack. He should be ashamed of himself and any person, whether you're a Democrat, Republican, or an independent. If you are in the military, you already know what's going on. And to speak against the commander-in-chief, whether you agree, disagree or not, to me, this is a humanitarian effort going in to have a regime change, the same way he's doing with Cuba, same way he's doing with Venezuela. We don't have to have boots on the ground. There's a way to talk to people to get these things done.
2: You know, next, I think, Logan, you have people like, there's a big question, which you saw how supportive she is of the president. There was that one caveat, the boots on the ground.
1: Yeah.
2: And at some point, if this Iran escalates, President Trump said yesterday and the day before yesterday, it will be us going in to move that uranium out. He's like, we may be able to do it with the UN and their scientists, but we are going to go in and do it. So right there, there will be boots on the ground at some point under the current strategy.
1: Yeah, we were even talking about what that even looks like of getting uranium out, even the idea of what it is, what it looks like, how it's done. But I'd say, Florence, thank you for calling. You're welcome on this show anytime. No notes needed. You didn't need anything. You know, just call back. Tell them you're one of our favorites. Put you up. Fantastic. I appreciate it.

0: Hey, phone lines are open for you, so we're heading to the second half hour. 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We'll be back in less than a minute. Don't go anywhere.
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2: Keeping you informed and engaged, now more than ever. 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
0: Welcome back to Seculo, second half hour of the show. Here we are, folks. Phone lines are lighting up. We've got a couple open, 1-800-684-3110. Will Haynes in studio, Jordan Seculo in studio. Rick Grinnell joining us in the next segment. Phone lines again are open for you at 1-800-684-3110. Talking about the what feels like the relaunch of the war in Iran after a drone took down one of our helicopters. Now, I do want to say, to make sure it's clear, because I don't feel like it actually was very clear, that no loss of life. We were able to rescue both the pilots that were involved in this helicopter crash. Again, it was hit by an Iranian drone. A bomb did not detonate. We were able to actually capture the bomb. And at the same time, we were able to send out what they call a drone boat, which is essentially a remote control boat that goes very, very fast, and picked up these soldiers and got them out of harm's way. This is, though, a big escalation in the war in Iran. And look, I know that for a lot of you, you feel one way or the other about the war in Iran. Well, even if you're a conservative, even if you're a President Trump supporter, you may have voted for President Trump because, look, he was the candidate that ran on no new wars, wasn't going to be starting wars. That wasn't what he was going to do. And look, now we're multiple months into a war. Of course, he said, well, this is nothing compared to Vietnam, nothing compared to the war on terror and all that. And look, that's true. But again, you may feel a little disappointed in President Trump making that decision. I want to hear from you one way or the other. 1-800-684-3110. 1-800-684-3110. I think for the mass majority of the people, actually, in the comments and the calls, they don't feel that way. So that could be a social media construct that pretends to not understand.
3: That's what I was talking about before, is like timelines don't matter in those social media context is not there. There's not footnotes to this, footnotes to that, or revisions. But I want to take Patricia's call on line four, you know, supporter of our country. But has some questions about, you know, all the wars that are going on. Patricia, welcome to the show. You're on the air.
4: Hi, thank you and good afternoon. Thank you for having me. As I said before, I'm all for our country protecting our country's interest. And I'm all for protecting our military. I have three brothers that went through the military. And therefore, I'm concerned as much about the war in our country as I am about the war coming at our country through other means for other reasons. And what I mean by that is the cybersecurity that's being breached all the time. It's about the identity theft that's taking place, and it's rampant. And our local government doesn't seem to know what to do about it, and they don't assert themselves to do anything about it. And so therefore, if as a senior, I feel constantly victimized every day, because people are listening in on my phone calls. They're capturing my information. They're trying to use my information against me to try to take over my life.
5: I 100% hear what you're saying. And I think, one, that is kind of one of the other reasons why Iran is such a threat to the United States.
3: When you inundate people with the spam that we get, with the junk that we get, that it's tied to exactly what you care about, you then, if you're not thinking twice about it being spam, you start thinking, why am I getting this? Like, why am I getting this, anti-Israel message in my inbox and what's going on here? And again, we can explain to that how that process works likely and all of that. But I do think it speaks to a larger point of we want to help protect the world. Now, she was talking about four wars. I'm not sure what four wars in addition to this she was referring to, because front and stage, this is the most significant. She might also meant Russia-Ukraine, but we're really just providing assets there, not boots on the ground.
5: To that point as well about cybersecurity, most of the cybersecurity threats that happen against individuals come from overseas. Places like Russia, places like Iran, they use cybersecurity threats against Americans or identity theft to steal, to get money to fund their terrorism. They have illicit networks that do this. So even when you talk about this to front of a different war, it's not necessarily that much different than combating them for their kinetic threats. Their cyber threats are just as dangerous as well.
0: That's right. Hey, phone lines are completely jammed right now. They may open up at 1-800-684-3110. The next segment, Rick Grinnell's going to be joining us. We're going to talk about that Maine Senate race. We're going to talk about Graham Plattner. You've heard all these words. Now he won. What does it look like? We're going to talk a little bit about that and a little bit of World Cup controversy. We'll be right back.
6: Are you about to turn 65 and you're confused about Medicare? Hi, it's Doc Washburn. My friend Tammy Chase is a local Medicare enrollment specialist who meets with you in person and makes it simple. 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
5: To Seculo. We're joined now by Rick Grinnell. Rick, we've been talking politics with you the last few times you've been on here. We'll have some Iran chatter as well, as things have kind of heated back up over them downing an Apache helicopter. But last night we saw the Democrats in Maine nominate to be the next U.S. Senator if he can beat Susan Collins, the longtime Republican from Maine. An individual who has a very humble background as a oyster farmer and veteran, but also has a Nazi tattoo, has horrible things you can't say on the radio, which we're not just online for you folks that are watching us. We also are on terrestrial radio and satellite radio. Things you can't say legally. This is a problematic person, and yet he was able to beat a popular governor for this seat as a nobody with all this baggage. What do you make of this, Rick?
11: Well, look, first of all, let's start from the fact that Maine is different, right? There's a lot of states that are very different than a traditional Republican state or a swing state. And I'm a Republican that thinks, you know, we need to be able to have people that can win in different states, even if it's a blue state, a light blue state, or a purple state. And so we shouldn't be so purist to say that, you know, you've got to have a complete 100% voting friend in order to have a friend. I don't think like that. I guess maybe because I live in California, a little more realistic. I think Susan Collins makes the Republican Party better. I think she is thoughtful, judicious. I've really gotten to know her, and I like her very much. And she is a great representative for Maine. A lot of people in Maine are free thinkers, independents. They want common sense. And I think that Susan Collins always is thoughtful. And not only is she effective for Maine, but I think she's really making the Republican Party better with her ideas.
5: Now you take who her opponent is at this point. And once again, this is something that I love the way you described Maine. Maine is a great state. I visited there. I love it. But when you start to think about what's going on and the fact that the Democrats now have nominated someone to try and unseat her, someone who is a free thinker, this is someone that is, it is shocking that with all the baggage they have at this point, was able to run away with a nomination for the DNC to become a U.S. senator. What are your thoughts on that?
11: Well, I think part of the reason why is that the Maine Democrats have become, like the rest of America, way more left than normal. It's not your father's Democratic Party anymore. And so they went looking for someone who could, in their minds, bring home the male vote, which they have lost over the years. Men have just abandoned the Democratic Party. And in doing so, I think they proved that they just went too far left. This guy is out of the mainstream. He's not someone that is going to go over well in Maine or any swing state. I think he would struggle in New York. I think he would struggle in California. I don't understand what his appeal is. I think early on they wanted a vet. They wanted a guy who was unequivocally male. And then we've had, since then, revelations that have really exposed him for being a total fraud. And I think that's the troublesome, recipe right now, is that he's not even consistently what they wanted in the beginning, but they were stuck with him. And I think he'll drag down a lot of Democrats.
3: Rick, I was going to ask you that next, because, again, we are seeing the kind of grassroots Democrats and liberals keep putting forward out of the mainstream for Democrats candidates that in the past, maybe even a decade ago, would have had no shot at all, would not have even made it through a runoff, probably wouldn't have had more than 1 or 2% if any allegations like this came to light before people started voting. But again, Rick, is this kind of like, the people decided, you know what, it's not just about winning for us anymore. We want to only win with the most liberal candidate we can get through the primary process.
11: Well, I think those are great points, Jordan. I think one of the other issues they have is just the issue of their governor, right? She, Jan Mills, was trying to be somebody who wanted to take the Senate seat after her governorship, but she was so unsuccessful that the big personality in the Democratic Party, the governor, the sitting governor, was losing support because she just couldn't govern very well. And so they just really had to look for an alternative. But the traditional Democrats still want her because she's been around for a long time. And I think, to be honest, if they would have gone with the governor in Maine, the race would have been over fast, because Janet has such a terrible record of policy that the people of Maine would have rejected that fast. They already know her failures.
5: Rick, I did want to change topics here a little bit, yeah, because, you know, the nation is starting to get ready for the World Cup. Very excited
0: This weekend.
5: That's right. And at my alma mater yesterday at Auburn University, they had the Argentinian team face off against Iceland, the last preparation match. Very cool to see imagery out of that. Never thought in a million years a small town in Lee County, Alabama would have what looked, it's a almost 90,000 people fit in the stadium. Yeah. It looked 90% full for that. But you're starting to see, obviously, everything's politics. Rashida Tlaib put this out. From the very start, this World Cup has been consumed by controversy, and now the Trump administration is putting its racism on full display. Omar Artan of Somalia, Africa's top referee, was denied entry despite his diplomatic visa. Meanwhile, the entire Iranian team is being forced to commute from Mexico for every match. It's a disgrace.
0: Which is a host country.
5: That's right. Mexico being a host country as well.
3: Got one major part of this. When you're going to call someone like a racist or xenophobic, President Trump and his team agreed to a World Cup that would not just be held in the United States of America, but that would be held in the North America. So you got, again, Canada, the United States, and Mexico. And like that idiotic writing she wrote in saying, you know, they're having to drive from Mexico. No, there are training grounds in Mexico.
0: There's games in
3: Mexico. They're spread out all over the country. These guys fly all the time.
0: Yeah.
3: And so, again, they just missed the truth.
0: But going back to the...
3: Look, could you imagine, most of their audience isn't going to think like that. They're not going to read it that closely, and they're going to just think, yeah, Donald Trump, racist. Donald Trump, first president I know of who's allowed a major sporting event to occur in two other additional countries.
0: Yeah, I mean, this is, Rick, but at the same moment, it's not like just because the World Cup is here that all of a sudden our guard needs to be down in terms of vetting who's coming, especially when they're coming in from countries that, I don't know, we're in active military conflict with, like Iran.
11: Look, I don't like Rashida Tlaib's anti-Mexican stance. I mean, I think the Mexican people have contributed a lot to America. Mexican Americans are part of our fabric. Mexico is an ally that we respect. And to somehow diss Mexico, that they're not capable of hosting, they are a host here. And Rashida Tlaib should not be so anti-Latin, anti-Hispanic, and anti-Mexican. This is clearly what her agenda is.
5: It's pretty xenophobic, if you ask me, Rick, that she would put something like this on X.
11: Yeah, she's proud of it. She's proud to be, you know, but, you know, what she doesn't understand is how hardworking the Mexican people are and how they deserve to be a part of FIFA.
0: Yeah, exactly. And the Iran game is looking, the first game is in Los Angeles. So they'll be playing, they will be traveling into the United States.
3: Remember, a lot of those teams, they get here and half the team doesn't go home.
5: They want to stay, right?
3: I mean, it's, you know, so.
11: Well, especially for Tehrangelis. I mean, we're going to be hosting the Iranians here, and we have the biggest Iranian American community outside of Tehran. And I think this whole city is going to really try to say to these individuals, leave your country and get out now. And I think we will see some deportations.
0: Yeah, they've had to put in specific rules on what flag that's going to be waved because, you know, a lot of Iranians in Los Angeles waved the previous flag, the Shah's flag, and they're like, we can't allow that into the World Cup because obviously there is want to not escalate things when you're already, it's already soccer. So there's already a high escalation of tension. The World Cup, obviously, a big deal for people outside of this country more than it is here. Now we're finally seeing that change a little bit. Ticket prices at least certainly say that. Phone lines are over for you, Rick. Thanks for joining us today. We appreciate it. We don't have many lines open, but we will take a ton of calls in the next segment. And I want you to join us in this fight as well. Become an ACLJ champion today. Throw up that QR code. There you go. Scan that QR code. 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We would appreciate it right now. 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
0: Phone lines are pretty much full. There's one open. You can try, but a lot of these people are on hold for a long time. I want to make sure we get to as many as we can. Talking a lot about Iran, the current war situation. Let's just kick it off. Let's go to Ann, Pennsylvania. Go ahead, Ann.
18: Hey, guys. It's always a pleasure and an honor to be on your amazing show. I want to quickly just make a couple of points. Is that okay?
0: Absolutely.
18: So for 47 years, we've had pure, unadulterated abuses on the Iranian people, and presidents and the press have been affirming this and demanding action time and time again. Now, what Trump is saying in a nutshell when he insisted today, when he was questioned about Iran, either you abide by the peace treaty or not, or else. This is what he's saying, bottom line. Trump also emphasized today that the regime has been changed, but now, if you will, a different animal to deal with is there.
3: Yeah, and to the doubters who love Trump. Here's what we have to learn, and I think this is, you made some good points, but I want to jump in here so people kind of understand. This was a ceasefire. It wasn't a full treaty. So a ceasefire is an early step before you come up with some kind of treaty. And all a ceasefire is basically, we don't shoot on you, you don't shoot on us and our assets. They violated that. Iran violated that. And then through Hezbollah first, Israel then responds. But I would say, again, that is why I think President Trump's moment, or whatever we call it, was exactly on point for how it would be translated in Farsi, which is, you've had the time, now it's over, and it's going to be worse than you ever can imagine.
5: Well, and before we get to another call, I do want to make a point, what Ann was saying, how long this has been going on, and how much the people have suffered under this this authoritarian regime. When you look at what's popular movements in our country on college campuses and things, whenever there's some authoritarian regime that is going after their people mercilessly, normally you have like college campuses rising up. Mm-hmm. I think back when I was in college, even like the genocide in Sudan, like, and that's a worthy cause of when people are being wiped out, that people speak out about it. What you have not seen as a popular movement is that for Iran, even though it's been going on for 47 years. And you see, even this year, 30,000 of their own people at least killed by the regime for speaking out against it. Why isn't it happening? I think, and this is a theory from me, why that is because the roots of the Iranian revolution was Marxist. That's how they got the academics in Iran to turn on the Shah. It was from the Marxist movement that went there and was then co-opted by the theocratic death cult that is the Iranian regime.
0: Right. I want to try to get some more calls. Send me a hold for a while. Let's go to Karen in California on YouTube. Go ahead, Karen.
19: Hi.
0: Hey, go ahead.
19: I just want to say thank you. Thank you. Thank you for having me. So I'm from California, and I am 100% Trump supporter. I've been a Trump supporter since 2016, and there are actually a lot more of us in California than people realize.
0: Yeah, absolutely.
19: And don't get me started on the whole governor race.
0: That's fine.
19: But yeah, that's the total flaw. But Trump knows what he's doing. I have 100% faith in what Trump is doing. He has given them an ultimatum over and over. He's trying to work with them, and they're not listening. They're not going to listen. They're not going to change. And it's going to get to the point, unfortunately, where we are going to have to take action against Iran.
0: Yeah, and I mean, I think, Karen, we're there. I mean, I don't want to cut you off, but I think we've crossed that point.
3: And someone who has spent significant time with President Trump, and we weren't always talking about impeachment or Mueller, and we talk about kind of the bigger things, war. That first time is about, you know, kind of getting out of Kuwait, those kind of getting out of Afghanistan, while also kind of promoting this peace that was just coming together under the first under 45. Of these Gulf states. We're now seeing that alliance pay off, which I think is really key as well. But I go to where President Trump is. He is a tough talker, but he is always trying to prevent full-scale war because he does care so deeply about the American people and the soldiers who volunteer to fight. So if there's a deal still to be had, he'd be making it right now as we speak so that we don't have to put more armed forces in harm's way.
0: Well, I think Lori on line 5 has a very interesting kind of counterbalance to that as well, but also kind of agreeing, but also about the people in Iran. Go ahead, Lori.
14: Hi, thanks for having me. I am a champion. I forgot to tell your screener, and thank you guys for all you do.
0: Thank you so much for being a champion. We appreciate it.
14: All right. Well, look, I'm watching other news that you're not seeing on our news. Students are protesting in Iran. You've got paid soldiers eating potatoes. The Immortal Guards are in there. You have some citizens that are armed and others that are making videos begging to be armed. I just think Trump is trying to take his time so that the system could collapse, and that takes time. And also, you've got a ton of infighting going on. We don't hear all of this, but it's falling apart, and he's just trying to give it some time to let that happen is what I believe.
0: Lori, I mean, I would maybe hope that that's a theory. You know, it's a theory and not a bad one. Yeah.
3: He's gotten down to the last level of rhetoric you can use to say how serious I am about doing this. He can't send out a message like that. And if Iran fires back sometime today, or if they already have, and not begin to carry out what he threatened
0: escalation
3: in the post. Because if he doesn't, then people are going to start saying that's bloviating. That's we can ignore these and just go about our day, continue to attack U.S. and Israeli resources near us.
5: Well, and I think we should go to Matthew calling from Idaho. But also to that point, Jordan, it's that if people aren't familiar with this strategy from the president as far as and his leaders in the military and Pete Hegseth, it's because that's not the way that the United States has fought these conflicts over the past decades during our lifetime. And you know what hasn't been working too great? The way it's been done in the past. So
0: blah, blah, blah, blah.
5: Blah, blah, blah. We can't keep doing it the same way we've always done it. Let's go to Matthew on line 2.
0: You there, Matthew? We don't have Matthew.
20: Oh, no,
0: quickly, we've only got like a minute left.
20: Thank God for President Trump. Thank God the pilots are safe. I'm 100 behind our president. Iranians have little dog syndrome. They don't know when they've been beat. They don't tell the truth. The only thing they have integrity in is in dying. So maybe Trump will help them with that one.
0: All right. In the same way, let's go to Ray real quick. I think his call will be a good one to wrap up. I think probably similar. Ray, go ahead.
21: Yeah, I'm just going to say that if we don't take care of this now, when I say take care of it, I mean taking out Iran, Hamas, Hezbollah, and the Houthis, this has all been a waste of the last 2 months. There is no deal, never will be a deal, and the only deal that needs to be done is to take Iran out and just expose them for who they are, blow up their capital, blow up whatever we need to blow up, bridges, whatever it is.
5: Well, and Ray, to that point, I think this is why the president and the strategy and Pete Hegseth, it's so hard to pin down, because he's not making you happy, who wanted to go quicker. And then you have on the other side, Chris Murphy, who's saying the president's lost total control and has lost interest. I don't think that is true from Chris Murphy. And I think actually the strategy, it has only been 2 months. And this is a regime that's been entrenched for 47 years. I think we can afford a couple more months to see how this plays out with a little bit of a different tactic than we've seen before.
0: All right, that's going to do it for today's show. We appreciate everyone who's joined us today. And look, every new battle the ACLJ has needs your support, and it's on the world stage. Just like this show, we talk about things going on around the world, but we don't just talk about it. We are in court. We are taking action. We are supporting you, whether it's at the European Union, whether it's the United Nations, maybe it's the ACLJ Jerusalem, the European Center for Law and Justice, of course, our offices here in America, domestically at the ACLJ. And with that, become a champion today if you can. ACLJ.org. We'll talk to you tomorrow.
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22: News this hour from Town Hall. I'm Keith Peters in Washington. Tensions are rising between the U.S. and Iran.
23: President Trump says Iran is taking too long to negotiate a deal, and now they will have to pay the price.
24: We're going to be attacking them very hard.
23: At the White House, the president wouldn't say if he planned to follow through on threats he made earlier in the war to attack bridges and utility plants in Iran. His message to Iran, stop delaying and sign a deal. In the Senate, Vermont Democrat Peter Welch says there isn't a plan.
25: We're nowhere. The president has failed on this. The Strait of Hormuz is closed. It's putting incredible pressure on our economy. There's not even negotiations going on.
23: Welch says the president is trying to save face. Ed Donahue, Washington.
22: Honda has issued a new recall for 880,000 vehicles with serious rear suspension issues.
26: The recall covers some 2016 to 2022 Honda Pilots, 2017 to 2023 Ridgelines, 2019 to 2023 Passports, and 2014 to 2020 Acura MDX vehicles. Honda and Acura dealers will inspect the rear subframe and install a reinforcement kit or will repair or replace the rear subframe components at no cost to vehicle owners. I'm Lisa Dwyer.
22: President Trump's immigration and deportation agenda is getting a nearly $70 billion boost through the end of his term. Trump signed a bill into law in the Oval Office on Wednesday, giving $38 billion to U.S. Immigration and Customs Enforcement and $26 billion to the Border Patrol. An additional $5 billion would cover unforeseen costs. A rough day on Wall Street with the Dow plunging 953 points, the NASDAQ off by 509, the S&P lower by 119. More at Town Hall.
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28: 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Pulaski County Circuit Judge Tim Fox dismissed a lawsuit challenging the recount procedures of the Republican runoff for Arkansas Secretary of State. Candidate Brian Norris, according to the judge, did not present sufficient evidence. In Springdale, the federal fraud trial for the nonprofit Second Milk continues today. The nonprofit's founders facing charges of fraud at raising $2.3 million to provide baby formula to families in Africa, but using the money for personal expenses. Pulaski County Quorum Court has delayed its plan to impose a moratorium on data center developments. They're seeking more information about the impact on the community. 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
4: With your sports flash, I'm Tony Desiri, 101.1 The Answer. Major League Baseball, the St. Louis Cardinals continuing their series in New York tonight as they take on the Mets at Citi Field. Andre Pallante will get the start for the Cardinals, the Mets countering with Austin Warren. St. Louis has won five straight. They won Tuesday 7-0. Alec Burleson hitting a two-run home run and an RBI double. J.J. Weatherholt drove in two. The United States men's soccer team will face Paraguay Friday in Los Angeles at SoFi Stadium. This opens up play at the World Cup. This year's event will have games in the United States, Mexico, and Canada. The men's national team is out of Group D, which also includes Australia and Turkey, and are under coach Mauricio Pochettino. Veteran center back Tim Ream is the team captain. NASCAR will race at Pocono Sunday in Pennsylvania, 160 laps around the 2.5-mile triangle. 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I'm Tony Desiri with your sports flash on 101.1 The Answer.
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6: On July 4th, 1776, a group of seemingly ordinary men made an extraordinary decision in a small room in Philadelphia. They put their names to a document that would change the world. The Declaration of Independence wasn't just a breakup letter for King George. It was a bold statement of principle that our rights don't come from government, but from God, that all men are created equal, and that liberty is worth risking everything for. Today, 250 years later, those words still matter, because America isn't just a place, it's an idea. An idea born in courage, sustained by sacrifice, and passed from generation to generation. 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
31: 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Now, there is a liberal Democrat congresswoman out of Texas. You might have heard of her. Her name is Jasmine Crockett. By the way, I forgot to ask young Steve filling in for young Tommy as my producer today. Do we have the audio clips? Great. Okay. Yeah, I email the audio clips the moment before I walk out the door. And so I'll never understand, because it doesn't take that long to get to the radio station from where I live, how when I get here, they're like, yeah, sure, of course we got everything ready. What do you take us for? I'm like, oh, okay, cool, thanks. Anyway. So Jasmine Crockett is a U.S. representative, Democrat from Texas, a very liberal Democrat, and she wanted to be the Democrat nominee for U.S. Senate. But the party, did I mention Jasmine Crockett identifies as being black, because she's black. The party wanted that white boy, James Tallarico, who liked to wear masks and claim he was a vegan. And now he's like, well, I guess I should start eating some barbecue if I'm the nominee for Senate in Texas. Vegan, where'd that come from? Anyway. So Jasmine Crockett got beat in the Democrat primary. Even Stephen Colbert, was helping out Tallarico. He wouldn't let the sister come on his show. But he let Tallarico come on his show before primary. So Jasmine kind of has a bee in her bonnet against a lot of folk. Anyway, she got beat in the Democrat primary for U.S. Senate 55-45. But she has some things to say about Carmelo Anthony and the Austin Metcalf family. And it's less than 30 seconds. I hope you don't start chewing your steering wheel. I hope you don't start screaming at the radio. But I just need to let you know where some people's heads are. So, Jasmine Crockett is a racist. Go for it.
0: Black women, especially black women who have black male children, live in fear and agony every single day. A fear and agony that I promise you, the Metcalfs probably never spent a day living that way. Mm-hmm. And we're going to have just some real conversations about race in this country.
31: So one of the problems with Jasmine, for those of us who actually think that words mean things, is that she doesn't think words mean things. And she doesn't realize she's contradicting herself in one sentence. She says, I promise you, the Metcalf family probably never. Well, which is it, Jasmine? Did the Metcalf family probably never? Or do you promise me for sure that the Metcalf family fill in the blank? So she's contradicting herself right out of the chute. But the folks she's talking to are just nodding their head very solemnly like, sister, making sense now. She's keeping it real. Ridiculous. Now, we have a different way of looking at things. And it has nothing to do with ethnicity. That's right. I said it. We've got a young lady out there talking about this. And her name is Kimberly Blakes. And she happens to be black, but she's the first to tell you that has nothing to do with anything. But I'll tell you this. I sure miss Rush Limbaugh. During the 8 years that Barack Hussein Obama was president, every once in a while, Rush Limbaugh would allow his producer slash call screener, Bo Snerdly, to get on the radio. Hardly ever heard his voice other than that, but commentary from Bo Snerdly, certified black enough to criticize Barack. I said, 'cause anybody else did, then you're a racist. Well, yeah, they call Bo Snerdly names too, but we're not going to get into that. Anyway, Kimberly Blakes has some things to say about folk that want to make the Carmelo Anthony murder trial into some kind of racial thing. And clearly, when you listen to this, this is before the verdict, but not too long before the verdict. She'd already heard a whole lot of testimony. Let's go to KB, cut one, please.
3: So here we are. The defense has rested his case. They really didn't have a case. What I think happened was that some people went to Carmelo Anthony's parents and probably told them that he would get off if he went to trial, that they could convince the jurors of his innocence. But the bottom line is this: he was not innocent. He is not innocent, and he is going to have to pay for this crime. They were trying to possibly get him off because they were probably thinking, like O.J. Simpson, that he was somehow get off. After he took this boy's life, he threw the knife and he took off running. One of the school resource officers caught up with him. He said that he did it. He said he did it. There were eyewitnesses there. Here is what people don't understand. I continue to see this in my comments, that he needs to keep his hands to himself. Well, black folks, you can't have rules for me and not for thee. Because if your child touched someone or pushed them, shoved them, punched them, whatever, and they stabbed them in the chest and they lost their life, you would not think that this was fair. But you think it's fair regarding Austin because he's white.
31: People aren't going to like that. But she's telling the truth. And I keep going back to Galatians 4:16. Have I then become your enemy by telling you the truth? KB, cut two, please.
3: Do you know why you think that? It's because you are jealous of white people. You have been told since you were children that they had advantage over you. So you have watched a lot of white people live a good life, and you think that it is time for them to suffer because of your suffering. But what you don't understand is that your suffering is because of you. If you renew your own mind, and if you got in your head that if God is for you, that no man can stand against you, you could have the same thing that you believe that white people have that you don't have. Do you not understand that there are also white folks that can't find jobs, that there are white people that are on food stamps and everything else? Most of the white people that I talk to don't even know about this imaginary race war or this hatred that they have towards us. You've been told that. So now anytime a case comes up where it's a black person that has done wrong to someone white, you guys do a knee jerk and you side with the black person because you think that finally they are getting their payback.
31: I just thought it might be a good idea to share with you her analysis of what's going on, because Doc Washburn's show, we have white folks, black folks, Asian folks, Hispanic folks listen. But a lot of the people listen are not black, and they're just trying to wrap their minds around, wait a minute, why are people upset that a guy who stabbed another guy in the heart was convicted of murder and is going to prison? What? Because a lot of folk don't see things through a racial lens, and they don't understand what the deal is. All right, let's go with KB Cut 3, please.
3: You need to fix your heart. It's something wrong with you. His parents had no wisdom. This is why they blew all the money that was raised in that GoFundMe. If they had any wisdom, as soon as the school called and told them what happened, they would tell him, you need to plead guilty. Don't even take this to trial. Don't put the Metcalfs through any more pain because their son was taken. Where is the compassion for the Metcalf family? There has been none. It's almost like they are being assaulted every single day because of a tragedy that happened to their son. The parents, instead of exercising wisdom and saying, hey, plead to manslaughter because you did it. But instead, you want to take it to trial because you thought that he would be able to get off. There is no way he's going to get off. If he did, it would be a travesty, a complete travesty and miscarriage of justice, considering that people have seen what happened. He said he did it.
31: Yeah. He said he did it. And the reason he said he did it was because he did it. All right, Kimberly Blake's KB cut four, please.
3: This is no argument. The argument comes because you have a lot of people that deal in their feelings, and they think that they have a say in what happens in a court of law because of how they feel. My saving grace, the thing that gives me hope, is that there are only a handful of nut jobs outside of that courthouse. Sharpton is not out there. These other people, they're not out there. They aren't going to touch this with a 10-foot pole because it's common sense. At some point, I get it. They are race hustlers. This is how they are paid. But at some point, you have to look at this thing and say, no, no, no, no, no, no. Wrong is wrong. We have to get past this. Some healing needs to occur. And it's going to occur after this case is finished and we can go ahead and move on with our lives. Now, I don't care how much you guys call me names and everything else. I'm going to always stand with what's right. And I'm going to tell the truth. And this is the honest to God truth. You guys think this is okay. But had that been a white boy that would have stabbed a black kid, y'all would be screaming and crying for justice. justice. You would have burned down your own house by now. You would be crumpled up on the lawn crying out for justice, but you don't think Austin deserves justice.
31: Wow. Come on now. She's the first person I've heard to talk about. Well, what if the roles were reversed? You know? Because you got Jasmine Crockett out there saying, well, we're going to have a conversation with our youth. Yeah, the conversation should be, hey, don't go stabbing anybody, all right? I want you to come home instead of going down to the pokey in a police car. Just don't stab anybody, okay? Are we good? They talk about having the talk. That should be the talk right there. One more. Kimberly Blake's KB, cut five, please.
3: That is because even scales, you are not able to judge rightly because you have no righteousness in you. You are coming into agreement with lies because your father is the father of lies. And like I have said before, your feet are firmly planted in hell. You need to do something about your heart, and you need to fix the condition it is in, because it is a skewed thing to see that a 17-year-old boy lost his life, and for y'all to joke about it and to put bets on it and everything else and to think it's funny. It's not. You look like the animals that people accuse you of being. That's what you look like. I am ashamed of you, and you don't have to respect me. A girl says something under a post of mine that she will never respect me. Do you think I rise and fall to the respect of some skin worshipers? I don't care nothing about y'all respecting me. I don't need your respect. I don't need your support. I don't need anything from you. God is my source. I understand that. My skin has nothing to do with how far I make it in this life. The only thing that has anything to do with that is the Lord. And he promotes, and his promotion comes from above. Okay?
31: Wow. I can't really add anything to that. But we had a lot more fallout from the, not only the guilty verdict, but the penalty, the punishment. 35 years available or eligible for parole in 17 and a half. We got a lot more to say. And the president is making some news today, too, and we'll get into that. As the Doc Washer Show continues on Little Rock's premier talk station, 101.1 The Answer.
30: 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What's up, Doc? Can we rock? What's up, Doc? Can we rock?
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number to call, 501-401-1011. Sarah Fields is a great independent investigative journalist who has been following the Carmelo Anthony murder case from day one and posting a lot of details about what's going on that nobody else has. And she's out there today saying, please do not share or repost the video that is starting to circulate of a few of Austin Metcalf's friends being harassed as they walk from the courthouse to the car. The video clearly shows their faces and identifying details of the vehicle. According to those involved, individuals screamed that they were glad Austin was dead and followed and filmed them from the courthouse steps all the way to their car. The incident has been reported to law enforcement, and Sarah Fields says she has provided the identity of the streamer involved to the family. See, so there was only one defense witness in the penalty phase. The defense attorney put Carmelo Anthony's mama on the stand. She didn't say one word about the content of her son's character. Not a word. She just talked about how much pain she's going through and how painful it would be if her son has to go up the river for a long time. That's it. That's all. That's all she worried about. And then once she, a lot of folks don't know this. I'm getting ready to lower the boom on you here. I'm getting ready to tell you something you haven't heard about. Once she came off the witness stand, first of all, defense attorney asked her two questions. Prosecution asked her one question. And then no other witnesses for the defense in the penalty phase. Y'all feel me? No pastor, no elder, no counselor, none of his teenage friends, no aunts, no uncles, nothing about, hey, he made a mistake, but he's a good boy. Nothing. And then, as they're awaiting to find out what his punishment is going to be, his mom and dad left him by himself in the courtroom. Wait a minute. Wait a minute. She said, this is my baby. Just pouring her heart out about how much she felt for her young man there. And then she just going to walk out of the courtroom and just leave him there to deal with it without mama's shoulder to cry on. Pop's just going to walk out the courtroom, leave him there to deal with it without any comforting, encouraging words. When they come back in with a 35-year sentence. Yeah, mom and dad bailed. That's something I didn't expect. I don't understand why that is. I can't wrap my mind around it. It's easier for me to wrap my mind around the racism of the protesters outside the courtroom saying everything's, you know, black and everything, and they're coming down, and what are we going to tell our kids? One woman who said, I got five young sons. What am I going to tell them? And folk are like, well, just tell them not to stab anybody. You know, how hard is that? It's easier for me to wrap my mind around the ignorance, or what is it Chris Rock calls it? Ignant. It's easier for me to wrap my mind around that kind of ignorance, like, oh my goodness, it's open season on young black males, than me to wrap my mind around
Carmelo Anthony's mom and dad bailing

0: With SRN News, I'm Keith Peters in Washington. President Trump is threatening more airstrikes on Iran. The U.S. military says it launched strikes on Iranian military sites Wednesday. Tehran fired back at countries in the region. Mr. Trump told reporters at the White House hours later that we're going to hit them again hard today. The escalating attacks threaten to derail efforts to end the war. President Trump's immigration and deportation agenda is getting a nearly $70 billion boost through the end of his term. Mr. Trump signed a bill into law in the Oval Office on Wednesday, giving $38 billion to U.S. Immigration and Customs Enforcement and $26 billion to the Border Patrol. An additional $5 billion would cover unforeseen costs. On Wall Street, the Dow down by 953 points. More details at SRNNews.com.
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0: 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Doc Washer Show continues. You want to get on the air with me and discuss what I'm talking about? Number to call, 501-401-1011. We could do some more Carmelo Anthony later. We got to talk about President Trump because stuff's going on. And he's already saying, oh, by the way, we're going to hit Iran again. And folk are like, well, I mean, better late than never, I guess. I mean, finally. Appreciate that. Go ahead and take them out. What are we waiting for here? Anyway, President Trump had a lot of things on his mind today in the Oval Office as he was signing a bill to go ahead and get ICE and Border Patrol and everybody paid. A lot of those folks, Homeland Security, everybody, haven't been getting paid for a while because the Democrats didn't want them paid. So let's go with Trump Cut 1 and see how it goes.
1: For more than 100 days, congressional Democrats tried to block all funding for the Department of Homeland Security in a reprehensible attempt to throw open the borders of the United States of America. They want to drag us straight back to chaos and crime of the crooked Joe Biden administration, one of the most corrupt administrations, probably the most corrupt ever. Nobody's ever seen anything like it. And we're not going to let them do that.
0: Sweet. I've mentioned this before, but I haven't mentioned it lately, and a lot of y'all don't realize this. You do realize that probably Biden's Secretary of Homeland Security, Alejandro Mayorkas, kept on going under oath in front of congressional committees and insisting that our border was not open, insisting the border was closed under oath, perjuring himself. But a lot of times, and understandably, people say, and nothing's ever going to happen. Nobody's ever going to be held accountable. Nothing. So, what y'all might not realize is the way you hold people accountable, whether it is a president, a vice president, or a cabinet member, is if they're that bad, you impeach them. Now, what does that mean? What that means is you bring up articles of impeachment, and the House of Representatives votes, and if 50% plus one vote in favor of one or more of the articles of impeachment, that means this person is impeached. It doesn't mean the person is removed from office. It's amazing to me how many people don't understand that. But we've had three presidents impeached, one of them twice. Andrew Johnson back in the 1860s after the Civil War. Bill Clinton in 1998. And then President Trump twice. None of them were removed from office. Well, how do they get removed from office? Okay, so after you're impeached over in the House, then the Constitution says the Senate shall hold a trial. And two-thirds of the senators have to vote to convict you to get you kicked out of office. So every last one of the Republicans in the U.S. House voted to impeach Biden's Homeland Security Secretary Alejandro Mayorkas. Now, we like to criticize the so-called moderate Republicans in the House. Oh, he's good for nothing. He doesn't ever get anything done. I'm here to tell you, every one of them. I don't care. I don't care who. Thomas Massey, French Hill, Steve Womack, they all voted to impeach Alejandro Mayorkas. Every last cotton-picking one of them. So then, for the first time in our 250-year history, or for the first time in the, I guess, maybe 235 years of Congress being there, the guy in charge of the Senate, then Majority Leader Chuck Schumer, said, I don't care what the Constitution says, we're not having a trial. We're just going to ignore that impeachment vote. So what President Trump was talking about right there, though, was trying to do something to turn around those 4 years of open borders, okay? So, anyway, let us go to Trump Cut 2, please.
1: I have to say that Washington just had some crime numbers out, and it's the lowest number, best crime numbers we've had, they say, in 58 years. So we went from being a crime-ridden city, our capital, to being a crime-ridden place, to being among the safest cities in the country. I'm so happy. And you're big beneficiaries, because most of you live here. You're here all the time, the press, the media, and even actually some of the media, a couple of people that would not suspect, a couple of people truly treat me unfairly, but they came up and they thanked me because it's so much. We have a safe city now.
0: Exactly. You can agree with the president on some things, disagree with him on other things, but I tell you what, he's just killing it out there. Pointing out we closed the border, pointing out we made Washington, D.C. safe again. He's just killing it there in the Oval Office. Let's go with Trump Cut 3, please.
1: Very simply, the radical left Democrats, and I'm going to use that term a lot because they're dumb. I mean, who wants open borders? Who wants transgender mutilization of your child? Who wants that? Who wants men playing in women's sports? They're dumb. They're Democrats. They have the worst policy of anybody. I watched that thug that's up in Maine. He's a thug. And they're trying to make excuses for him. I mean, he's worse than any human being that's ever run for office, probably.
0: Yeah, he is. Now, he's talking about Graham Plattner. Graham Plattner, the guy. They got 75% of the vote in the Democrat primary for U.S. Senate yesterday. Graham Plattner, the guy who lied about his tattoo. Now, Democrats and the mainstream media, the liberal media, but I repeat myself, they freaked out when President Trump nominated Pete Hegseth to be Secretary of War because he had this tattoo of crosses on his chest. Same tattoo. I think Jimmy Carter put it on his something pretty prominent. I'm trying to remember what it was. It might have been on the bulletin for his funeral. But anyway, it's a Christian tattoo. But they're cool with Graham Plattner having not just a Nazi tattoo, but it's called the Totenkopf. It was the tattoo for the SS prison guards at the concentration camps that would shove the Jews into the gas chambers. He's proud of it. He talked about it for years and then said, oh, I didn't know. I didn't realize. And you got all these people calling Republicans Nazis, saying, well, we're going to support a real Nazi now. It's just the most amazing thing. But if you don't have any principles, the only thing that matters to you is power, it really shouldn't surprise us. Okay, Trump Oval Office signing cut. I don't know what cut we're on now. Cut 4. All right.
1: I don't know him. I don't want to say bad, but I just, look, I mean, nobody's ever had a record like that. And you'll have Schumer. He goes crazy over this or that or Epstein. This guy, why aren't they talking about him? He said, well, we don't know, but This guy's got a rap sheet. I've never seen anything like it. He's a thug. I know thugs. I had to deal with thugs. I built a lot of buildings. I dealt with the toughest people on earth. I dealt with worse than thugs. This guy's a thug. He's a low-level thug. And he's running for to be a senator, to work with Eric Schmidt. Great Eric will handle him.
0: Eric will handle him. Look, I got news, and it kind of rearranges what's happening. CENTCOM just posted 7 minutes ago, U.S. Central Command forces began launching additional self-defense strikes today at 5:15 Eastern. That's 4:15 Central. That's less than 30 minutes ago. Against multiple targets in Iran at the commander-in-chief's direction, the strikes are in response to Iran's unwarranted and continued aggression. What I've been telling you, there's not going to be a deal. Trump knows it can't be a deal. Vance, no, I don't know what he understands, but Trump knows there's not going to be a deal, and eventually we're going to have to do these guys. So more reporting from over there. Let's see what else we got. IRGC positions on the southern coast of Iran under heavy attack. Two explosions in Bandar Abbas moments ago. Big explosions. The IRGC's naval base in Sirik was reportedly the target of two strikes. Reports of explosions in Asaluya. I hope I mispronounced it. The South Pars gas field is located in that area. So, President Trump also on Iran said, we hit them hard yesterday, we're going to hit them again hard today, and we'll see what happens with the deal. We were really close to a deal, but they keep tapping us along. They keep playing us for suckers, because you know what? They dealt with some very stupid presidents. Hey-o! Oh, man. Takes me back to Johnny Carson in the old days. That's weird. That's wild, wacky stuff. I did not know that. Did you know that, Ed?
2: Right, sir. Yes. Hello.
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0: 101.1, The Answer. Doc Washburn Show continues. If you hear us talking about something, you want to get into the conversation, you want to talk to us about it on the air. Number to call. Pardon me. Got choked up. Number to call is 501-401-1011. So we're hitting Iran hard. I hope it's hard enough for regime change. You know what I'm saying, Holmes? In the words of the great philosopher Brian Wilson back in the day, I hope it's hard enough for regime change. This just dropped 15 minutes ago, Wall Street Journal. Trump says U.S. will launch new attacks on Iran later today in response for their drone taking down a U.S. Apache helicopter a couple of days ago. There will be more waves of American strikes in retaliation. Now, you remember what Iran's foreign minister said about that yesterday? He's like, well, the Americans didn't learn from their losses on the battlefield. I'm like, what? Brother, I thought ganja was against the law in Iran. What are you smoking, bro? For real. What is this, Sensimillion? Maui Wowie? What? No, I'm not interested. I don't want any. I'm just like, what contraband pharmaceuticals are you under the influence of? What do you say, National Enquirer? Inquiring minds want to know, man. Because you can't be legit serious right now. What are you talking about? We didn't learn from being defeated on the battlefield. I mean, it's just unbelievable to me. But yeah, I mean, there's a lot of stuff out there now online. We are hitting Iran and hitting Iran hard. So let's get into a little bit of this. So this is a little bit earlier today. Reports from across Iran suggest a significant increase in aerial activity tonight because, you know, it's dark over there. With residents describing the presence of drones, fighter jets, and active air defense systems in multiple provinces. According to eyewitness accounts, Manjil residents report a drone visible overhead while air defense units appear unable to intercept it. What a shock. Lorestan, Kudasht. Multiple fighter jets were reportedly heard flying at high altitude, with residents describing extremely loud aircraft noise. Amol, reports of fighter jet activity overhead. Langarud, residents say fighter jets were heard approaching from the Caspian Sea direction, an unusual occurrence for that area. Tehran and Manjil. Air defense systems reportedly engaging targets and firing heavily. Kermanshah, multiple drones have reportedly been observed in the sky. By the way, you need to remember the names of all these cities and or areas because there will be a pop quiz. Parchin, residents report several drones operating over the area, apparently monitoring air defense positions. Witnesses claim multiple drones were flying at low altitude simultaneously. Arak, A-R-A-K, reports describe small moving lights crossing the sky in sequence, possibly drones or other aerial objects. Taken together, the reports suggest widespread reconnaissance and surveillance activity across several regions of Iran with particular attention, appearing to focus on military and strategic areas. Air defense units in multiple locations are reportedly active as authorities attempt to track and respond to the aerial activity. Yeah, there's not much point doing that, bro. I ain't gonna lie. As with all wartime reports, individual eyewitness accounts remain unverified, should be treated with caution until independently confirmed. Okay, update. Yeah, update from a couple hours ago with embedded video of stuff exploding. Explosions being reported in Tehran's Qayyam Square. At the same time, several Israeli-affiliated channels are claiming the new wave of strikes against Islamic Republic targets inside Iran is now underway. Another update from this hour. U.S. Defense Secretary Pete Hegseth says the United States is preparing a major new round of strikes against Iran, warning that CENTCOM will be very busy tonight as military operations intensify. Hegseth said Iran still has an opportunity to reach a deal, but claimed Tehran has so far been unwilling to do so.
1: Really? What a shock knocked me over with a leaf.
0: Tehran has been unwilling to reach a deal? Well, who would have thunk? Hegseth indicated key facilities inside Iran could be targeted, describing the planned strikes as an effort to increase pressure and, quote, set the terms, unquote, for a potential agreement rather than restart a broader war. Okay, now, if you're hearing all this, Secretary of War Pete Hegseth says, we're finna do this, we're going to do that, we're going to do this over here, and you're thinking, why in the world are you broadcasting what you're getting ready to do? Isn't that dangerous? Well, that's a logical question, so let me give you a logical answer. There's no way in the world Secretary of War Pete Hegseth will be saying, hey, we're finna do this over here and that over there, if Iran had any chance to do something about it. You know what I'm saying? So that's called in your face. That's what that's all about. From 7 minutes ago, the Israeli Air Force has joined its American counterparts in tonight's operations against targets in Iran. He's saying, hey, we're finna do this, we're finna do that, because he knows there's not a thing Iran can do about it. Okay, Barak Ravid, global affairs correspondent for Axios and CNN analyst, says CENTCOM, U.S. Central Command forces began launching additional self-defense strikes today at 5:15 p.m. Eastern, that's 4:15 Central, against multiple targets in Iran at the commander-in-chief's direction. The strikes are in response to Iran's unwarranted and continued aggression. Again, one of the things we're going to do on the Doc Washer Show, we continue to do, is give you breaking news, the likes of which nobody else does. Hegseth on C-SPAN moments ago on Iran saying, we'll strike them hard tonight and hopefully Iran makes a good decision. Thank you. I guess that's kind of like thank you for your attention to this matter, which is what the commander-in-chief likes to say. Or as the military guys say, the CNC. A little hat tip for our active duty and veterans. Doc Washer Show continues after the 5 o'clock news on 101.1 The Answer.
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4: News this hour from Town Hall. I'm Keith Peters in Washington. President Trump signed a $70 billion immigration enforcement package aimed at keeping Americans safe. Correspondent Laura Winters reports.
5: After months of debate and delays, President Trump signing the package, which will fund ICE agents and Border Patrol through the rest of his second term in office.
6: For more than 100 days, congressional Democrats tried to block all funding for the Department of Homeland Security in a reprehensible attempt to throw open the borders of the United States of America.
5: The president says the money will give the heroes of ICE and Border Patrol the support and resources they need to defend our borders, protect our homeland, and to keep America safe. Laura Winters reporting.
4: The U.S. military says it launched strikes on Iranian military sites Wednesday. In the Oval Office, President Trump says the U.S. will strike Iran again after a helicopter collision with an Iranian drone.
7: Well, we're going to be attacking them very hard.
8: You're resuming bombing?
7: We are. Based on the helicopter, I guess we have the right to do that. You know, they shot down a very incredible machine.
4: Tehran fired back at countries in the region. The escalating attacks threatened to derail efforts to end the war. The U.S. military now says it's begun another round of strikes against Iran. U.S. Central Command said in a social media post that the military is striking multiple targets in Iran. Rising gas prices pushed inflation to its highest level in 3 years last month, a headache for the Federal Reserve and a potential political challenge for the Trump administration as midterm elections near. It was a rough day on Wall Street as the Dow plunged 953 points, the Nasdaq dropping 509, with the S&P 500 lower by 119 points. More at townhall.com.
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13: With your news flash, John Loretta, 101.1 The Answer. In Northwest Arkansas, a ninth person charged in connection with a child exploitation sting. 56-year-old Lucino Gonzalez Vasquez charged with one count of internet stalking a child 15 years old or younger. In Little Rock, the city board of directors plan to vote next week on a $20 million financing plan for upgrades to Ottenheimer Market Hall. Pulaski's Quorum Court has delayed a vote to impose a moratorium on data center developments. And Pulaski County Circuit Judge Tim Fox dismissed a lawsuit challenging the recount procedures of the Republican runoff for Secretary of State brought by Brian Norris. The judge says insufficient evidence. Tammy Chase Insurance, your local insurance expert, taking the time to understand your needs with no confusion and no pressure. 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
14: With your sports flash, I'm Tony Desiri, 101.1 The Answer. Andre Pallante getting the start for the Cardinals tonight as they continue their series in New York against the Mets, coming off a 7-0 victory on Tuesday, increasing their win streak to 5 games. Alec Burleson, a 2-run home run. He also added an RBI double. J.J. Weatherholt drove in 2. Austin Warren will get the start tonight for the Mets. The NASCAR Cup Series running at Pocono Sunday in Pennsylvania. 160 laps around the tricky triangle that runs 2.5 miles in length. Denny Hamlin has won the last 2 races at Nashville and Michigan, now with 3 wins on the season. And Tyler Reddick, he leads the series with 5. Chase Briscoe is the Pocono defending champion. NBA Finals tonight, Game 4 in New York. Knicks lead the San Antonio Spurs by a 2-1 margin. 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
1: 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If you want to get on the air with me, discuss what we're talking about, the number to call is 501-401-1011. As the dribs and drabs continue to come in about us hitting Iran and hitting them hard, I want to play you a little bit more of what President Trump was saying today in the Oval Office. The occasion for him getting a whole bunch of people from congressional leaders in there was signing, finally, a bill into law that will allow Homeland Security, ICE, Border Patrol people to get paid, which is something that the Democrats dearly wanted to keep from happening. Okay, Trump Oval Office signing. Cut five, please.
25: To be with Barroso, who the hell do we have to be with Rand? Now, Rand would be very interesting with him. Rand would figure it out, he'll put him away. But this is a thug. He's a cheap, no good person. And I watch these senators, the Democrats, and, well, we don't really know. You do know. He's as bad. I've never seen a person like that run for office.
1: So he's talking about Graham Platner, the Nazi who got the Democrat nomination for U.S. Senate in Maine and their primary yesterday. And I find it fascinating because to the extent the Republicans pay attention to Washington politics at all, it's pretty safe to assume that there are a lot of issues that Senator Rand Paul from Kentucky and President Trump are on opposite sides of. So the fact that he's talking about this idiot in Maine and saying, hey, Rand Paul could take care of him. Rand could put him away. I love it. I love it. Any chance you get to get the president and Rand Paul on the same side of something, on the same page of something, Okay. My producer, Young Steve, is correct. I'm easily amused. Trump Oval Office signing, cut six, please.
25: The guy from Texas, different, but he's terrible, too. He's terrible. These are radical left communists. But I watched this guy this morning, and he was so bad. He was so bad. He's a bad guy, you know, just a bad guy. He must be laughing up his sleeve when he looks at these idiots going like Schumer. Well, he's okay. He's okay. He's not okay. Can you imagine if the Republicans had him?
1: No chance. As I mentioned earlier on the show, Democrats freaked out that Pete Hegseth has a Christian tattoo on his chest when he was, they're trying, the Republicans are trying to get him confirmed for Secretary of War. But this guy has an actual, Graham Plattner has an actual tattoo that the concentration camp guards who put the Jews in the gas chambers had. And he's known about it ever since he got it. He got it on purpose. And he's been lying for months saying, oh, I had no idea what it was. I mean, he's got former girlfriends coming out of the woodwork talking about him being violent to them, number one. And number two, he knew what the tattoo was. And number three, he's got all kinds of crazy stuff out there on Reddit being proud of the tattoo for years. Okay, Trump Oval Office signing cut 7, is it? Okay.
25: It's just a terrible thing. I mean, I watch it happening. It's unfolding. It's really history because there's never been a guy like that that's ever run for office and at any level. I don't think at any level. And the excuses, they come up every day. Somebody comes forward with really proven stuff. Even his business, you know, he's not a businessman at all. His parents supported him. The guy's a loser. Other than that, he might be a very nice guy.
1: I love that. He just totally eviscerates the guy. 6 different ways from Sunday. And at the end, other than that, he might be a pretty nice guy. That's fantastic. I love it. By the way, Lindsay Fifield, who was Graham Plattner's girlfriend many years ago, and who New York Times reporters won over her trust. They were going to take her claims, her allegations seriously. And then they did not contact any of her friends who could contemporaneously affirm what she was saying back in the day. And they put some of the her allegations about violence way, way down in the account. It's a shame, but there are other. Well, no, her last name is Fyfield, like Phi and then Field, one word. Anyway, her story is out there, and it is frightening. She's the one that he grabbed, allegedly, out of a cab by her wrist, held her arm behind her back, pushed her into a bedroom, and wouldn't let her out. And she finally had to spend the night in that bedroom because she finally fell asleep. He wouldn't let her out. That's kidnapping. Okay, and that's your Democrat nominee for U.S. Senate out of Maine. So if you had somebody a tenth as bad as this, who was the nominee for some Republican Party office somewhere, all the mainstream media would be asking Democrats from sea to shining, would be asking Republicans from sea to shining sea, well, do you condemn this guy? But they're not going to do that with Democrats. Anyway, Trump Oval Office signing cut 8, please.
0: Inflation to come down between now and November.
25: When the war's over?
0: Yes.
25: It's coming down.
0: I know you can't.
25: It's going to come down like a rock. And again, we're taking out millions, which I'm just announcing today for the first time. But we've been taking out millions of barrels of oil. Millions of barrels. Every night we took out oil. But now I'm going to tell you, because they just figured it out. So now that they figured it out, I can tell you. It was very hard for me. I wanted to say it so badly, but I didn't want to ruin it. But it was very hard. But millions of barrels of oil has come out. And that's why it's at $85, $90 a barrel instead of $250.
1: Okay, we got an update from CNBC about our hitting Iran. This is from 22 minutes ago. The U.S. began launching strikes in Iran on Wednesday, according to U.S. Central Command. And a post over on X, CENTCOM said the U.S. military began launching additional self-defense strikes today at 5:15 p.m. Eastern. That's 4:15 Central. So exactly an hour ago, against multiple targets in Iran, at the commander-in-chief's direction, the Post said the strikes are in response to Iran's unwarranted and continued aggression. The strikes come after President Trump said earlier Wednesday the U.S. would hit Iran very hard, again escalating his public threats as he pressed Tehran to sign a deal. At the White House signing event for the Secure America Act, President Trump said, "We hit them hard yesterday. We're going to hit them hard again today. We're going to be attacking them and attacking them very hard." Trump said Iran should sign the deal and said the U.S. wants an agreement that's meaningful and works. I wonder what that kind of deal would look like, because they're not going to keep whatever deal. Trump said we'll see what happens with the deal. In response, Wednesday afternoon, the head of the National Security Commission in Iran's parliament, Ebrahim Azizi, wrote that, quote, "This time the war won't be limited to the region," unquote, in a post on X. Yeah, really? All right, big boy, let's see what you got. The comments come after Trump warned on Truth Social that Iran had taken too long to negotiate and would pay the price amid escalating military tensions between Washington and Tehran. Trump wrote Wednesday morning, "Iran's military is a complete and total mess. Much of it, like their Navy and Air Force, doesn't even exist anymore. They have been completely defeated. Iran is all talk and no action." Oil prices rose and U.S. stock futures fell after Trump's comments, with U.S. crude climbing nearly 2% to almost $90 per barrel and Brent rising 1.3% to a little almost $93. The Dow Jones has dropped more than 600 points since the remarks. Trump repeating his assertion that oil prices will return to levels they were at before the war beginning in February said, "It's a military operation. When it's over, you'll see oil drop to where it was before." All right, now, something just occurred to me. I've got a thought here about what this Ebrahim Azizi guy, the head of the National Security Commission in Iran's parliament, said about this time the war won't be limited to the region. And I'm going to share that with you coming up as the Doc Washer Show continues on Little Rock's premier talk station, 101.1 The Answer.
24: 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What's up, Doc? Can we rock? What's up, Doc? Can we rock?
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1: The Answer, Doc Washer Show continues. If you want to get on the air with me and discuss what we're talking about, the number to call is 501-401-1011. Now, just when I was thinking that the guy in Iran was just being like Baghdad Bob. Oh, you just wait. You just wait to see what we do. Something occurred to me. Oh, wait a minute. Maybe not. Talk about the head of the National Security Commission in Iran's parliament, a guy named Ebrahim Azizi, who's out there on X saying, this time the war won't be limited to the region. In other words, we're going to hit you back beyond our area. And I can't help it. I'm trained that my mind looks into things and tries to think, what's the implication? Well, our border was open for 4 years under Biden, Kamala Harris, and Mayorkas. And a whole lot of military age, single men in good condition came across that border. And it's not like back in the day when W was president, or maybe early on with Obama. Yeah, most people come over the border were from Mexico, Honduras, Guatemala, different places like that, just, you know, looking to make a few bucks in the U.S. and send a lot of money home to extended family. We had people coming in from all over the world. And it was just a few weeks ago that they arrested an Iranian who had planned to murder Trump's daughter, backed by the Iranian government. So what a bug over there in Tehran. The head of the National Security Commission in Iran's parliament is talking about activating sleeper cells in the U.S. That should be a serious concern. But the problem is that our Secret Service is not what it should be. That's a problem. And we have shared with you ever since Butler, ever since crooks tried to murder Trump at the campaign rally in Butler, Pennsylvania, and did murder Corey Comparator, we have shared with you the reporting from Susan Crabtree over at RealClearPolitics.com. She's a national correspondent at RealClearPolitics.com, and she just keeps on putting it out there. One scandal after another in the Secret Service. The guy who was responsible for the Butler

a significant percentage of them believe that not only was the shooting at the White House Correspondents' Dinner in the Washington Hilton a hoax, they believe that Trump taking a bullet in the ear at Butler, Pennsylvania in July 2024 was a setup job that he was in on. All right, now, you got people out there that are retired military or snipers. And they're like, you can't train someone, even a sniper with a lot of experience, but definitely not a 20-year-old kid. You can't train him to wing the top of Trump's ear instead of putting a bullet in his temple. When would that training have happened? All right, now, I'm going to turn my head at just the right moment. Now, you got to make sure you wing the top of my ear. And, of course, our Secret Service snipers are going to take you out, but we'll take care of Mom and Dad, and you're willing to take one for the team, right? A lot of people aren't rational. A buddy of mine once told me when he gets into interactions with liberals, he said, you know, it's hard enough to try to get a liberal from point A to point B. There's no way in the world you're going to get them all the way to point C. Their mind can't go there. Okay. Makes sense to me. So the concern is, yo, what if this guy who's talking about this, this guy over in Iran, the head of the National Security Commission. What is it again? Yeah, head of the National Security Commission, Iran's parliament, Ebrahim Azizi, going out there on X and saying this time the war won't be limited to the region. What if he's not Baghdad Bob? What if he's saying, just you wait and you see what our sleeper cells will do on your USA homeland, your mainland? What if that's a for real thing? Because what a lot of people don't realize, because it doesn't get talked about much in the media, is that the FBI arrests people who intend to do terrorist attacks on a regular basis. Terrorist attacks that, if they had been able to carry them out, would have been so horrific that everybody in the country would know about it and they'd be in history books hundreds of years from now. But since the FBI stops most of these people, and DOJ will announce it, but you don't hear about it. I'll never forget this thing that happened, which blew my mind. Summer of 2024, a couple of months after the Butler rally, I'm buying some composition books to keep notes on stuff at Office Depot on Markham. A lady in her 50s is checking me out. I mentioned something we talk about on the show, which is that Congressman of Louisiana went to Butler, Pennsylvania, found out that 10 days after the president was shot, the FBI turned the body of the shooter over to his parents so they could have him cremated immediately. And the lady said, oh, so the fellow who shot the president's dead? I'm like, well, yes, ma'am, of course. The sniper shot him immediately. Oh, I hadn't heard that. The only reason she knew the president took a bullet in the ear is because, despite all of her best efforts, somebody told her. She didn't want to hear about what's going on in the world. A lot of people like that. More coming up. Doc Washington Show, 101.1 The Answer.

0: Strikes come just a day after the U.S. struck Iran following the crash of an army helicopter near the Strait of Hormuz that President Trump blamed on the Islamic Republic. Bill Gates says he made an error in judgment by ever meeting with Jeffrey Epstein, as the Microsoft co-founder faces questions behind closed doors from lawmakers about his relationship with the disgraced financier. On Wall Street, the Dow plunged 953 points, the Nasdaq dropping 509, the S&P lower by 119. 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

With SRN News, I'm Keith Peters in Washington. The U.S. military has begun another round of strikes against Iran. U.S. Central Command said in a social media post that the military is striking multiple targets in Iran and that it's being done in response to Iran's unwarranted and continued aggression. The

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0: 101.1 The Answer. Doc Washer Show continues. You want to get on the air with me, discuss what I'm talking about. Number to call, 501-401-1011. Mark Dubowitz is the head of the Foundation for the Defense of Democracy. And here's what he said earlier today. He said, 9 weeks today into the Iran so-called ceasefire, Iran is still attacking the U.S. and our allies. The regime has spent the last 63 days absorbing economic pain while rebuilding what was destroyed, restoring its position, and dragging out negotiations. President Trump faces a choice: continue chasing a deal that may never come, or back decisive military action, open up the Strait of Hormuz, and launch a maximum support campaign for the Iranian people against the regime. Now, I don't know if President Trump or anybody in his staff pays attention to the head of the Foundation for Defense of Democracy. But if they don't, I think he's doing it anyway. Because this is only going to escalate until we crush them. And we shall crush them. So, I don't know if you listened to the show earlier when we had some audio from Jasmine Crockett saying she promises that the family of the murder victim, Austin Metcalf, has probably never felt the kind of anxiety that black women with young black male kids go through. And I pointed out right off the bat, she doesn't understand the English language. What do you mean, I promise they probably? Which is it? Anyway, now, New York Post has a follow-up saying that Jasmine Crockett suggests she also would have stabbed Austin Metcalf in her stunning defense of Carmelo Anthony. Anyway, but big news, of course, what's going on with Iran. Let's go ahead and grab a call at 501-401-1011. Ralph in Maumelle. Ralph, you're on the Doc Washburn Show. What's up, brother?
1: Doc, I was listening, and two or three times the same idea came to mind, which is something you told us a while back, or maybe reminded us of, which is the fact that we're dealing with theocratical, quote-unquote, spiritual maniacs who's really only got one goal in life, which is making sure that their idea of a savior comes to power.
0: Yeah.
1: Which means we all die along the way.
0: Yeah. Yeah. And Ralph, so when you hear, I don't know if you ever watch Fox News, I have to because what I do for a living, but they bring on these experts, guys who are very, very bright and have either been, generals or admirals or something over on the Defense Department side, or have been involved in foreign policy, diplomats on the State Department side. And the things they say make a lot of sense if you're willing to ignore the theological impetus, the theological incentive for the guys in charge of the Iranian regime to do what they're doing. And I'm sitting there going, wait, you guys don't even understand the worldview of these people? Because they're like, well, it's not in Iran's best interest to carry the war forward. I'm like, so you don't understand why they're doing what they're doing? Oh, buddy. Does that frustrate you like it frustrates me, Ralph?
1: Until I listened to the colonel I listened to back in 1979.
0: Wow.
1: With that mindset, then I realized that this is really, really, really all about the end of the world and how some people are playing games more deeply and more seriously than others.
0: Yeah. Yeah.
1: And you're right. Just like I'm convinced that Colonel was. These people really don't care about anyone or anything as long as their quote-unquote savior gets to be in control. They will kill anybody and everybody they can and spend whatever money and whatever lives they can just to get their boy in control or their boss, whatever you want to call it, in control. Meanwhile, like you said, the State Department and the military, at least the ones that you hear on Fox and other places.
0: Yeah.
1: No, they're either intentionally clueless or unintentionally blind.
0: Yeah, I mean, if they were talking about, say, how we deal with Venezuela before we took Maduro out, or if they're talking about, say, oh, I don't know, Putin versus Zelensky, or, you know, any kind of conflict in the world which didn't deal with Islam, then you would tend to go, yep, you got it. You're making a lot of sense. But once you get into the sphere of dealing with Islam, if they don't understand Islam, which apparently the colonel that you served under in 1979 did understand it, but most of these guys don't seem to have the intellectual curiosity to realize that these guys see the world differently, which is why George W. Bush, Condoleezza Rice, Colin Powell, the whole crew really believed in their hearts of hearts that the Iraqis and the Afghanistanis wanted the same kind of freedom that we want, and they would want a representative government that would secure everybody's rights. And they could have been more wrong, and to this day, they're probably puzzled because they probably have never opened up the Koran.
1: Well, they may or may not be puzzled, but for just like you and I now, as we're in our world, if we refuse to ignore what's been plainly given to us more than once,
0: yeah,
1: then we do so at our peril. That colonel that I listened to who retired because he got tired of circumstances as they were, he was pretty clear. You put a wall around the Middle East, a whole bunch of them, and they'll just build 21-foot ladders so that they can continue throwing bombs and missiles.
0: Yeah.
1: Just so that they can get their man in. And they don't care who they kill along the way.
0: Yeah.
1: The more the better.
0: So when you...
1: We need to keep remembering.
0: Yes, we do. When you hear the quote, CNBC quoted this guy, this Ebrahim Azizi, head of the National Security Commission in Iran's parliament. He said, this time the war won't be limited to the region. And immediately I thought, oh, you're Baghdad Bob. You know, you got another thing coming. You just wait. And then I'm like, oh, wait a minute. Our border was wide open for 4 years. Who knows how many sleeper cells they might have in what part of our country. Maybe he's not bluffing. Is that a concern for you as we're going forward, Ralph?
1: Well, I'd like to think I look at life with both eyes open.
0: Yeah.
1: So, yes, plus the fact that all through the presidency of the younger Bush, all you had to do was say you're a student and have some money, and you could stay here forever.
0: Yeah.
1: So the problem goes deeper, further than just Biden.
0: Oh, yeah.
1: When I was barely out of the military while Clinton was president, I did some work as an electrician on one of the buildings or a couple of the buildings at USC.
0: Yeah.
1: They had hundreds and hundreds and hundreds of people where English was their second language, and they drove supercars and hardly ever showed up for class.
0: Wow. Wow.
1: So if you're driving a multi-million dollar supercar and you're laughing about the fact that you hardly ever show up for class, where are you the rest of the time when you show up only one day of the week?
0: Yeah.
1: Right?
0: Yeah, no, you're absolutely correct.
1: That's back when Clinton was president.
0: Right, sure. And you know, Clinton had set up the wall of separation between the CIA and the FBI, and the person he had to do it, Jamie Glassoff, who I think was maybe deputy attorney general, but she should have been called in as a witness to defend that, because one hand didn't know what the other was doing as far as some of these people who wound up being the hijackers, and instead they put her on the 9/11 commission. So it's like, oh, y'all really don't want to get to the bottom of this, do you? It was outrageous.
1: No, they really don't, because whether they say it or not, so many of the people in power love the fact that they get to stay where they are as long as they can keep pointing fingers and, you know, getting free lunch.
0: Right. Yeah. Yeah. But all these things eventually come to an end. Brother, I appreciate your call, Ralph. We appreciate your service, too. God bless you. Thank you, brother. Thank you very much.
1: Bye-bye.
0: You too. All righty. 501-401-1011. If you want to talk about what we're talking about, Ralph and Mommel there, a veteran, very concerned about where we are as a country. And this just now breaking the Air Force of the Islamic Revolutionary Guard Corps, their official statement: we declare the beginning of the phase of a decisive and deterrent direct response to the enemy, unquote. Yeah, well, we're going to take all your planes out, whatever you got left. See ya! And you can quote me on that. And I'm not even in the military. All right, more coming up straight ahead as the Doc Washer Show continues. Little Rock's premier talk station. 101.1, The Answer.
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4: On July 4th, 1776, a group of seemingly ordinary men made an extraordinary decision in a small room in Philadelphia. They put their names to a document that would change the world. The Declaration of Independence wasn't just a breakup letter for King George. It was a bold statement of principle that our rights don't come from government, but from God, that all men are created equal, and that liberty is worth risking everything for. Today, 250 years later, those words still matter, because America isn't just a place. It's an idea born in courage, sustained by sacrifice, and passed from generation to generation. Celebrating America 250. 101.1 The Answer, where Little Rock comes to talk. This is 101.1 The Answer, where Little Rock comes to talk. Start your day. Dave Elswick in the morning, breaking down the stories shaping Arkansas and the nation, and hearing what you have to say.
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0: 101.1 The Answer. Doc Washer Show continues. You want to get on the air with me, discuss what I'm talking about. The number to call is 501-401-1011. All right, so what's the latest? First wave of U.S. strikes concluded. Second wave has begun. Several more are expected. A U.S. official said strikes will include hundreds of targets focused on Strait of Hormuz, air defense systems, radars, and drone C2 nodes, and will continue for the coming hours. In the first wave, U.S. forces targeted the South Pars gas complex petrochemical plant in Asalyu, or Bashar, and six sites in Hormozgan, Bandar Abbas, Keshem Island, Hingham Island, a naval base in Sirik, and targets near Manav and Kargan. Israeli security officials told state broadcaster Khan News that Israel is not involved in the U.S. strikes on Iran at this stage. So that's Dan Linnaeus over on X, and he has a map embedded in there. So we're just going to keep watching this for you in the moments that we have left. Now, the great Hugh Fitzgerald over Jihad Watch has a little article out there. What Israel hit in Iran? He says, Iran trying to force the IDF to stop hitting Hezbollah sites in Beirut, launched 11 ballistic missiles at Israel on June 7. They were all intercepted, causing no damage, but such an attack could not go unanswered. The IDF then responded, giving not as good as it got, but far better. More on the damage it wrought can be found in the Jerusalem Post article on June 8th, called Watch IDF Strikes Key Targets Throughout Iran in Response to Missile Barrages. And he's got the salient money quotes from that article. The IDF struck several targets throughout western Iran in retaliation for Iranian missile attacks on Israel Monday morning. The strikes come after sources told the Jerusalem Post on Sunday that Israeli officials were still deciding when and how hard to hit Iran, noting that a significant Israeli response to Tehran's ceasefire breach was expected. Earlier on Monday, a U.S. official told Axios he did not expect an imminent Israeli retaliation against Iran. He said, I don't think anything is imminent in terms of an Israeli strike. Targets were hit in Tehran, Isfahan, Tabriz, and some other places in western Iran, while explosions have reportedly been heard in Karaj outside Tehran, according to the Tasman News Agency, an IRGC-affiliated outlet. Additionally, Iran's official state news agency, IRNA, reported all flights in Tehran's Mehrabad airport had been suspended until further notice. The targets include a petrochemical complex near Iran's southwestern city of Mashhad, which the military confirmed was used to produce unique materials critical for Iran's ballistic missile program. Hey, there's an idea. Yeah, take that out. The Israeli Air Force struck several infrastructure sites at the complex, and the area has been evacuated, according to Iran's Islamic Revolutionary Guard Corps-run Fars News Agency. Hugh Fitzgerald, Jihad Watch, says, unlike the most recent Iranian missile attack that caused no casualties or damages, the IDF response has been effective, destroying both offensive weapons, long-range ballistic missile factories, and defensive weapons, including a large number of air defense radars that the Iranians had been furiously rebuilding since their earlier destruction by Israel and the U.S. in June 2025 and early 2026. So Tehran was stung by the IDF's wide-ranging attacks, and after Trump called for both sides to stop their tit-for-tat exchanges, Tehran decided to announce that it would stop its own attacks on Israel, provided Israel stopped attacking Hezbollah sites in Beirut, thereby hoping to elicit the same promise from Israel. Israeli Prime Minister Benjamin Netanyahu was unwilling to oblige. He agreed to stop hitting Iran, but with a caveat that the IDF will continue striking Hezbollah in Beirut as long as the terror group launches more missile and drone attacks against northern Israel. The IDF is itching to launch far more devastating attacks on the Islamic Republic of Iran and knows that another attack from Iran will be all the excuse that it needs. Amen, brother. Yeah, so that's what's going on. And we'll give you the latest tomorrow afternoon. I'm sure Dave Elswick and Val Emmons will give you the latest first thing in the morning. And, of course, we're a 24/7 station. So you can tune in anytime, day or night. Latest on Carmelo Anthony. This is from J.D. Miles, reporter with CBS 11 News in Dallas. Carmelo Anthony has been transferred out of the Collin County Jail and sent to a Texas Department of Corrections Justice, or TDCJ, diagnostic prison. Here's a statement from the Collin County Sheriff's Office. Mr. Anthony was transferred from the Collin County Detention Facility to the Texas Department of Criminal Justice today. The transfer began early this morning. It was completed early this afternoon. The transfer was expedited and completed in coordination with the Texas Department of Criminal Justice. Due to operational and security considerations, we're unable to provide additional details regarding the transfer process. During his time at the Collin County Detention Facility, Mr. Anthony was not housed in the general inmate population. Well, I can't imagine why. Really? During his time at the jail of the Collin County Detention Facility, Carmelo Anthony was not housed in general inmate population. I'm just scratching my head. Who knows why? They don't say. The Collin County Sheriff's Office does not discuss inmate classification decisions, monitoring protocols, or specific security measures, as releasing that information could compromise the safety and security of inmate staff and facility operations. Well, you know, we're not complaining about that. And by we, I mean those of us who, you know, are making sense. Remember, Carmelo never showed or expressed any remorse for murdering Austin. Showed no emotion when they played the 911 call in court. No emotion during the witness testimonies reliving that tragic day. The only time he showed emotion was crying in agony while shaking uncontrollably when his guilty verdict was announced, because it's all about him. And mom and daddy had bailed. They didn't hang around for it. Dave and Val, 7:06 in the morning. I'm Doc Washington. See you 4:06 tomorrow. God willing, right here, 101.1 The Answer.
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4: News this hour from Town Hall. I'm Keith Peters in Washington.
3: The United States and Iran trade missile fire in a heated escalation after a two-month ceasefire. Correspondent Laura Winters reports.
4: The U.S. military is striking Iran after an American helicopter is shot down. President Trump warning that Iran will face consequences for stalling and not agreeing to a peace deal. Iran busy firing missiles into Bahrain, Kuwait, and Jordan. On Truth Social, the president writing, Iran has taken too long to negotiate a deal that would have been great for them. Now they will have to pay the price. Three explanation points. Laura Winters reporting.
3: The U.S. military says it's begun another round of strikes against Iran. U.S. Central Command said in a social media post that the military is striking multiple targets in Iran and that it's being done in response to Iran's unwarranted and continued aggression. Nevada Republican Governor Joe Lombardo will face Democratic Attorney General Aaron Ford in a battle to hold on to his seat in November.
5: It's considered one of the most competitive governor's races in the country. Las Vegas voter Trudy Platzer says her biggest concern is the rising cost of everything.
6: Gasoline prices, that bothers me because a lot of retirees and the whole community is suffering with that.
5: Las Vegas voter Jay Jaros has several concerns.
7: Housing, workers' rights, fighting against ICE.
5: Ford has been focusing his campaign on federal health care, food assistance, and affordability, as Nevada continues to see a shortage of affordable housing and some of the highest gas prices in the country. Lombardo vows to focus on housing affordability if he serves a second term. I'm Donna Water.
3: A rough day on Wall Street with the Dow plunging 953 points, the NASDAQ lower by 509, the S&P declined 119. More at townhall.com.
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9: 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In Springdale, the federal fraud trial for the nonprofit Second Milk continues. Federal prosecutors allege the nonprofit's founders raised $2.3 million to provide baby formula for families in Africa, but use that money on themselves. Pulaski County Circuit Judge Tim Fox dismissed a lawsuit challenging the recount procedures of the Republican runoff for Arkansas Secretary of State. Judge Fox cited a lack of evidence presented by Brian Norris, the plaintiff. Pulaski County Quorum Court delayed its vote to impose a moratorium on data center developments, the court looking for additional information on the data centers. 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
10: With your sports flash, I'm Tony Desiri, 101.1 The Answer. The United States men's soccer team will face Paraguay Friday in Los Angeles at SoFi Stadium. This opens up play at the World Cup. This year's event will have games in the United States, Mexico, and Canada. The men's national team is out of Group D, which also includes Australia and Turkey, and are under coach Mauricio Pochettino. Veteran center back Tim Ream is the team captain. Major League Baseball, the St. Louis Cardinals continuing their series in New York tonight as they take on the Mets at Citi Field. Andre Pallante will get the start for the Cardinals, the Mets countering with Austin Warren. St. Louis has won five straight. They won Tuesday 7-0. Alec Burleson hitting a two-run home run and an RBI double. J.J. Weatherholt drove in two. NASCAR will race at Pocono Sunday in Pennsylvania, 160 laps around the 2.5-mile triangle. 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I'm Tony Desiri with your sports flash on 101.1 The Answer.
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5: Larry Elder here, the sage from South Central, the prince of Pico Union, the czar of common sense, the great Eldersky, Don Lorenzo. Welcome to the program. No victocrats allowed because we've got a country to save. So let's get her teed up!
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5: 888-971-SAGE, 888-971-7243. I am Larry Elder. We are Salem News Channel. We're going to get into whether Steve Hilton could become governor of California and California in general in just a few minutes. But first, let me play you this news clip describing a crime, and you tell me what you notice about it. Number 32.
10: It started with an argument about someone yelling too loudly on his phone, and it ended in gunfire and a 41-year-old man dead, and it happened on an MTA bus. Surveillance video shows passengers running off that bus moments after gunshots rang out, including at least one rider with a baby stroller. According to police, the victim told the suspect to keep it down. An argument ensued, and then the gunman shot the victim in his abdomen on a BX36 bus. It happened yesterday around 2:30 in the afternoon at White Plains Road and East Tremont Avenue. The suspect then fled on foot southbound on White Plains Road. He's described as a young man, possibly a teenager, wearing a white shirt at the time. The victim, identified by police as Jonathan Pettigrew, was rushed to Jacoby Hospital, where he later died.
5: Knows anything? Let me play for you again. And notice how they described the suspect, or more importantly, notice what they omitted in describing the suspect. Play it again.
10: It started with an argument about someone yelling too loudly on his phone, and it ended in gunfire and a 41-year-old man dead, and it happened on an MTA bus. Surveillance video shows passengers running off that bus moments after gunshots rang out, including at least one rider with a baby stroller. According to police, the victim told the suspect to keep it down. An argument ensued, and then the gunman shot the victim in his abdomen on a BX36 bus. It happened yesterday around 2:30 in the afternoon at White Plains Road and East Tremont Avenue. The suspect then fled on foot southbound on White Plains Road. He's described as a young man, possibly a teenager, wearing a white shirt at the time. The victim, identified by police as Jonathan Pettigrew, was rushed to Jacoby Hospital, where he later died.
5: Young man, possibly a teenager, wearing a white shirt, but no mention of his race. Really? Pourquoi? I have no idea what race the suspect is, but how do you describe, he has a gun, white shirt, there are a number of witnesses, plural, and you don't mention the suspect, don't mention his race, still at large? One more thing about kicking certain people off juries. One of the OJ jurors, a woman named Carrie Bess, years later in a documentary, she'd interviewed about why she reached the verdict she reached. Here's what she said. Number 52.
11: Do you think that they're members of the jury that voted to acquit OJ because of Rodney King?
12: Yes.
11: You do?
12: Yes.
11: How many of you think felt that way?
12: Oh, probably 90% of them.
11: 90%? Did you feel that way?
12: Yes.
11: That was payback.
12: Uh-huh.
11: You think that's right?
5: Payback for Rodney King. You think that's right? Hey, it is what it is. Now, would you want somebody like that on the jury? You're a prosecutor trying to get a conviction because you believe somebody committed a crime, hurt somebody. And there's a juror who couldn't care less about the law, couldn't care less about the facts, couldn't care less about the evidence. You're going to cut him loose because of something that happened to somebody else at another time? Are you kidding me? And J.F. Crockett is a lawyer, an officer of the court. President Trump said the only reason that Steve Hilton became a top finisher is because the heat was on them, number 38.
3: Has voted in favor of that. It's really a shame. And it's so bad for the country. You'd almost think they hate the country because they can't. They're not stupid people. You can't cheat like they did. And look at the election in California as an example. After a week, they determined that the kid who's leading and had all the mojo, all of a sudden he doesn't make the runoff. And then I hit them hard on that, but I started talking about Steve Hilton, who's a fantastic guy. And I saw them say it was going to be 2 weeks before they knew. And I started hitting them. It's going to happen to Steve Hilton, too. It's watch. You got to watch. And they approved Steve Hilton very quickly. They didn't want it. There was too much heat on him. The only reason he got approved, he had all the votes he needed, probably to be first place. But the only reason they approved Steve Hilton, it was going to be 2 weeks. They said it. And then they approved him that night because the heat was on them. Because they're cheating dogs. And you can't have a great country when that happens. That's why Los Angeles, that's why that state is in such trouble. It's the most.
5: Here is what Hilton said, number 19.
13: Great guy, Steve Hilton. So he's saying there's a conspiracy to rig the vote against you right now. What do you say to that?
14: Well, I think the most important point, Aaron, is that we're feeling as confident as we ever have been that I'm going to make the top two. Tom Steyer is just not getting the numbers he needs to catch up with us, and there's a diminishing amount of vote out there for him to make up that ground. And that's the really important point. It means that in November, Californians will be able to choose change, change from 16 years that have given us these terrible results, the highest cost of living in the country, all those things we've talked about many times. That's the substantive point that matters here, that in November, there'll be a real choice. Do we want more of the same with Javier Becerra, more of the same cost and incompetence and corruption, or do we want to go in a new direction to lower costs, lower taxes, and put California back on track?
13: So I don't know if you saw this because it just happened, but Congressman Kevin Kiley, he's an independent, but he was until very recently a Republican, as you know, California. He says that the pace of the counting is unacceptable. And I think a lot of very reasonable people agree with that. Come on, California. It's great independence and everybody get to vote in these primaries, but it shouldn't take so long to count. Okay, but then when it comes to these issues of, you know, that the president is out there saying that that means there's fraud and a conspiracy, Congressman Kiley says no, that there's no evidence of fraud. I wanted to play for you what he just said, Steve.
14: Mm-hmm.
15: Is there any evidence you are aware of that there is any fraud in the counting of the election in California?
16: No, I don't think that's particularly a helpful way to characterize it, because the slow counting of ballots, I think, is a problem. So I think California does need to get its act together, but that's
15: separately
16: not the way to characterize it.
15: Yeah. Is no fraud that you're aware of?
16: I haven't. No, I mean, I have heard, you know, not at least in relation to counting the votes late.
13: So I just, in terms of where you stand, are you worried that there's fraud right now, or are you just, hey, frustrated that the count is slow, but that you believe the process is fair?
14: Yeah, so look, there's so many things wrong with the system. I've been saying all along that we take it very seriously because we don't want to let people down, and we've been very vigilant on it. We're keeping an eye on it. We've got teams standing by, lawyers standing by, and actually it's the same answer that actually I've been giving for a few days now. We've seen nothing that would give us cause to intervene in that way. But more importantly than that, Bill Esaly, the U.S. attorney, who's actually got the full weight, we're just a campaign, he's got the full weight of the Justice Department, and he's there and he's taking a look at it. And I trust that if there is anything that needs to be investigated, that he will make sure it happens. But I think the real point is that this whole system needs to be improved. At the end of last week, I actually offered Gavin Newsom a suggestion for how we could speed things up, because one of the reasons it's so slow is that it's done county by county. There just aren't enough people in the offices doing the counting. One reason for that is because you've got a lot of complexity, because there's a lot of signature verification. One way around that, we can actually vote for in November in California, voter ID. That would remove the need for all the signature verification. That would really speed things up. So there's a lot of sensible things we could do to avoid this kind of fiasco. And that's really what it is. It's making California look like a laughing stock around the world. None of us want that. So I'm looking for positive practical changes we can make to the system to speed it up, but also to prevent the opportunity for people to look at what's going on and say, look, there's got to be something fishy.
13: Yeah, but also I think important, as you're saying, that you're looking for it if it's there and you have not seen anything untoward happening. And it's really important for people to
14: hear
13: that.
5: Meanwhile, California, poverty rate of 17.7%. That's 7 million Californians, well above the national average of 10.6%. Child poverty tripled from 2021 to 2024, from 7.5% to 18.6%. Largest homeless population in 2024 at 187,000 people. Price of a home, California, twice that of the national average. I could go on and on and on and on. The question is, have Californians have enough? What did Victor Davis Hanson say about this? Stick around for that. 888-971-SHGE. I'm Larry Elder.
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19: The Supreme Court's decision striking down racial gerrymandering. The Supreme Court said enough is enough. 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They said if you want to challenge a map as discriminatory, you now have to prove actual intent, not just point to statistical disparities.
18: 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If things don't change, can you imagine America in 20 years? Scary thought, isn't it? The good news is we have the power to take our nation back. 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
21: Does President Trump deserve credit for the significant drop-off in illegal border crossings? Mr. Rudnow.
5: That's what made me a client. My friend Alex, welcome back to the show. A lot of questions.
22: Thanks for having me, Larry. Good to see you.
5: We spent some time together on Sunday at the Wealth Summit. You were amazing.
22: Thank you.
5: You weren't wearing socks, though. I'm not quite sure what that was all about.
22: Yeah, I forgot to mention that it was my socks are like the value of the dollar as of late. It used to be up my knees and then slowly but surely started to shrink, and now it doesn't even hit my knees, my ankles.
5: So like the dollar, your socks are shrinking in value. Now, it looks like, Alex, the war against Iran might very well get cooked back up. President Trump says his patience is wearing thin. He believes that they are just dragging out negotiations. NASDAQ and gold down recently. Gold hit 5,600 back in January. Now it's like 4,150. Is the gold run over? Is gold consolidating, correcting, or something else going on?
22: Look, I think gold is consolidating, and correction is not a crisis. There's three main headwinds that's causing this. Number one, the war, as we talked about. There's this inverse relationship. The oil price goes up. Synthetically, the value of the dollar goes up. And as a result, we're seeing a little bit of a retraction on gold. So that's number one. Number two, what we're seeing is the Federal Reserve's interest rate policies. At the beginning of the year, there was going to be three rate drops. Right now, it's pricing to potentially have only one. Why? We have job numbers that are better than expected. That's a positive to the economy. But at the same time, we had inflation hotter than expected 3 months in a row, from 3.4 to 3.8 to 4.2. So the challenge is, when will the Fed cut the interest rates? Lower interest rate is very much positive for gold. And last but not least, you had this healthy consolidation. So for people that are looking at the big picture, they're saying, should I buy gold? Is this a falling knife that I can't catch? Look at the most well-versed investor in the world, Ray Dalio. Typically suggest having 15% allocation in gold. He's not suggesting that when gold is ultimately high, and he's not suggesting that when gold is ultimately low. That's an all-weather type of portfolio. So it's just a matter of time. Once oil prices drop, which we know the world cannot handle for a long period of time, gold prices are expected to go back into their normalcy.
5: Now, the president has his man now at the Fed, Kevin Warsh, who's promised to cool inflation and cut rates. Can he do that?
22: Potentially. He's looking at changing how inflation is calculated. Look, I'm a former banker, and we used to buy and sell companies. We used to look at financial statements. And sometimes we would look at what's called a non-recurring, an anomaly type of a scenario. What Kevin Warsh is talking about is that the increase in price of oil is causing the inflation. That is a one-time phenomenon driven by the war. So once that goes away, inflation is expected to be at a normal level. So here's the challenge that the Federal Reserve is facing. Anytime they're questioned whether they want to protect the system or the average people, they're always going to choose the system. So right now, the expectation is that he's going to keep the interest rate as is. Think about it this way. President Trump wanted him in his role to lower interest rates. But when the data doesn't support that, it's like giving the house but taking away the keys. The data is the key. The data is not supporting for a lower interest rate cut, even though we desperately need it. Look, the fundamentals of gold, whatever got gold from 2,600 from January of 2005 to 5,600, they're all in play. As a matter of fact, it just got solidified. So whether the Federal Reserve cuts the

0: is buying you less. Think about it this way. This 4.2% alone, if you have $100,000, in this year alone, you're going to lose $4,200 in buying power. Compound that 5 years, 10 years down the line. So when you take a step back and understand history and understand what gold does, the fact that it cannot be printed, the fact that it's a finite asset, and it's a neutral asset. Look, the strongest hand, the strategic investors are not panicking. Central banks are not selling. China is not selling. They're actually accumulating more and more because that is the collateral of their currency. That's how they want to strengthen the reserve of their books. So make no mistakes, folks. You cannot afford just staying in paper. This drop in price of gold, the same thing occurred in 2008. From the peak of March till September, gold dropped about 25-30%. Then all of a sudden it went up three times until April of 2011. So for some people that are in their 50s and 60s, the ones that cannot afford to be A, impacted by inflation, and B, impacted by the volatility in the market, they need to have some sort of a asset that's outside of the system. And this is where gold comes into play.
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1: 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Alex, thank you so much. I'll talk to you soon.
0: Sounds good. Thanks, Larry.
1: You got it. I want to get back to California. I had a conversation with a reporter when I was running for governor who said he was moving out of California because he couldn't afford a home. I said, yeah, that's that CEQA regulation. He said, the what? I said, CEQA. California Environmental Quality Act. He'd never heard of it. I said, it heaps hundreds of thousands, sometimes even more, on the cost of building a home, and it stretches it out to make it even more expensive. Had no idea. We're going to talk more about this when we come back. 888-971-SAGE. Do not leave town.

888-971-SAGE, 888-971-7243. And Ethel and Bob want to weigh in. Ethel in Pasadena, Bob in St. Paul. Do not leave town. I'm Larry Elder.

0: With SRN News, I'm Keith Peters in Washington. The U.S. military said Wednesday it began another round of strikes against Iran after President Trump warned that Tehran would pay the price for stalled negotiations. The escalating attacks threatened to derail efforts to end the war. U.S. Central Command said in a social media post that the military was striking multiple targets in Iran, attacks that were in response to Iran's unwarranted and continued aggression. Chicago police are urging residents to come forward with any information about a cross burning in a public park. The burning of a cross is a historic symbol of hate and intimidation against black Americans. However, the intent behind the fire Tuesday afternoon in Grand Park was still unclear. On Wall Street, the Dow down by 953 points, the Nasdaq dropped 509. More details at srnnews.com.
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3: This is Seth Leibson for townhall.com. Ronald Reagan used to ask, if no one among us is capable of governing himself, then who among us has the capacity to govern someone else? But to have self-government, we must depend on many things, foremost among them, trust. Over the past decade, credibility in major institutions has plummeted. Given the delays and changing results in the recent California elections, another exhibit. Growing distrust in our elections. Alleging fraud and seeing Spencer Pratt sink to third place after the now second place finisher had previously conceded her loss is said to be paranoid. But here comes the New York Times with a headline. There is, quote, a lack of evidence of any widespread fraud, close quote. The word widespread carries a lot of water in suggesting at least some fraud, no? Voting day needs to be voting day, not month. ID must be required. Ballot harvesting stopped. Mail ballots postmarked. Nothing could undermine our experiment in self-government more than distrust in the legitimacy of our elections. I'm Seth Leibson.
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8: 888-971-SAGE, 888-971-7243. I am Larry Elder. We are Salem News Channel. Coming up, the Democrats are sticking by their man, Graham Plattner, who is their candidate. He won the primary for Senate in Maine. After calling Donald Trump a Nazi and a fascist for 10 years, they've now nominated for Congress a man who, in fact, has a Nazi tattoo on his chest. You cannot make this up. Getting back to California, highest gas prices, of course, in the nation. Electricity prices 87% above the national average. Boatload of regulations. 1.5 million combined federal and state regulations, which adds higher costs to businesses, time it takes to navigate through the regulatory environment. It hinders entrepreneurial activity, costs a lot of money to figure out the rules and regulations, all of which adds cost and causes the so-called affordability crisis that the Democrats are always whining about. Here's Victor Davis Hanson, number 49.
9: California, as we're seeing through the lenses of the Los Angeles mayoral race, is a dysfunctional state. The Democrats talk a lot about democracy dying in darkness. Democracy's dying in California. Now, what do I mean by that? When you look at the LA mayoral race, you start to see this a familiar pattern that all of us who live in California have noticed in state assemblies, state senate races, and congressional races. And we saw it on the national scale as well. But in California, what happens is a conservative candidate will take a lead or finish on election day ahead, and then almost with a smirk, the Democratic opponent counts on ballots, mailed-in ballots, that start to appear a week, 2 weeks, 3 weeks, 4 weeks after the actual election deadline, and they are at ratios of 5-1, 10-1, 20-1, and they show the power of the SEIU and other public employee unions, as well as the California Teachers Association, the big money from the billionaire class of Silicon Valley, etc. And then the Democrat candidate that we thought lost actually wins. And then if you allege that something's wrong, you're called a conspiratorial nut or an election denier. But Spencer Pratt was ahead by 7 points. And Ms. Rahman had already given a concession speech. And now it's a week after the polls closed, and suddenly these troves started appearing all week, in which it wasn't 2-1. She was the third candidate when the election day tallies had begun, and we had about 60% of the vote. She was well behind Spencer Pratt and well behind Karen Bass. Suddenly these ballots started coming in, and they were overwhelmingly for the third candidate, Rahman. And now, as I'm speaking, suddenly Spencer Pratt lost his lead that he had established, and apparently everybody thought had won. It's a familiar pattern. Now, why does this happen? It happens because there is a Democratic monopoly in California. We haven't had a Republican governor in about 15 years. We have no statewide Republican elected officials. There is a supermajority in the state assembly and the state senate. Because the governor appoints superior court, appellate court, and Supreme Court justices, we haven't had a single conservative justice appointed in 15 years, and most of the conservatives under Arnold Schwarzenegger have now retired. So executive, legislative, judicial, they're all controlled by the left and the Democratic Party. Now, why did that happen? Why did the state of California, that was run by Ronald Reagan and George Dickmasian, Arnold Schwarzenegger, Pete Wilson, what happened? Well, the state bureaucracies during the period of Jerry Brown's first term and his second term and Gray Davis's short term, they began regulating administratively, stopping construction, raising taxes in the legislature with thin majorities, and pretty soon a large number of Californians that were upper middle class, lower middle class said, I can't take this anymore. The schools are bad. We have the most illegal aliens. We have the most foreign-born. We have the most welfare recipients. We have the most homeless. We have the highest sales, highest gas, highest electricity, highest gas taxes.
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7: And now we continue to deprogram Victocrats. Here's Larry Elder.
8: 888-971-SHE, 888-971-7243. I am Larry Elder. We are Salem News Channel. Coming up, the Democrats are standing by Graham Plattner. And let's take a look at the resume of some of the people that criticized Donald Trump for going to the Knicks game, by them talking about Hakeem Jeffries and Spike Lee and Chuck Schumer. But let's get back to Victor Davis Hanson first.
9: We have the most illegal aliens, we have the most foreign-born, we have the most welfare recipients, we have the most homeless, we have the highest sales, highest gas, highest electricity, highest gas taxes. Schools are rated in the bottom 10. Reason Magazine just judged us 49th in Rhodes, et cetera, et cetera. And they left, 12 million. This year maybe 300,000 to 500,000. These were the conservative party of California, the Republican Party. They're gone. We also, during this period, let in about 10 million people over 40 years who came here illegally. And many of them came from south of the border and were very impoverished. So today, that constituency is heavily reliant on union jobs and public largesse. Half of all births in California are Medi-Cal, and 40% of the population is on public assistance via Medi-Cal. And then we had the Silicon Valley billionaire class that dominates, and the upper professional class that dominate the coastal corridor, and they're not affected by the consequences of their left-wing ideology. Now, how does that, that's why we have a monopoly, that's how it happened. How does it manifest itself in an anti-democratic way? How do you vote in California? You just register to vote. Does it require anything? Well, you have to have some ID. If you don't have a driver's license, and by the way, they give driver's license to illegal aliens. So when they say no illegal aliens are voting, they have a driver's license that allows them to register to vote. And because there's no ID checked when you actually vote, of course thousands of them are voting. Everybody knows that. But more importantly, you don't have to have any sort of legitimate ID. You can have a credit card. You can do almost anything to register. If you're homeless, if somebody comes up to you on the street, and we've got over 100, maybe 80, 100,000 people, you can say, do you have an ID? No. Well, we'll give you an ID number. You don't have any idea? We don't know who you are, but just tell us who you are. And then we will register you. And the same day, you will fill out the ballot. Oh, you can't read? You don't know how? You can make a mark, and I will witness it. I can witness the 10,000 votes if I want to. Or you can sign your name. If the signature is only 40% correct, it's correct. And in 2024, they only rejected 1% of California mail-in ballots. Then the ballots come in by mail. There's no ID. And we have ballot harvesting. One person can go to a person's house and say, I need to register to vote. Here it is. Show me a credit card. Show me anything, or I'll give you an ID number. And then here's your ballot. Fill it out. I'll take it. And I'll drop it off at a depository.
8: Unbelievable. He continues, number 50.
9: That's why California is screwed up. We have no authentication of anybody. We have no idea how many homeless people are voting. We have no idea how many illegal aliens are voting. We have no idea who is voting, because people mail out a ballot. People in the government mail out a ballot to every registered voter, whether that person's been living at the address or not. So traditionally, everybody who has children that go off to college and then they don't come back, they get that ballot at their home. People who are renting still get ballots at that residence when they move out if they don't tell people. So there's thousands of ballots that are floating around for anybody to take, sign, or just make a happy face mark and send in. And because of that, this Democratic monopoly persists. And they don't listen to the people. In 2014, we passed a water bill, Proposition 1, over $7 billion to build reservoirs. We were desperate for water, but the bureaucracy didn't want it. The Sierra Club didn't want it. The left didn't want it. The people wanted it. So what did they do? They ignored it. They had $2.3 billion to build reservoirs out of that $7-something billion water bill. They didn't build the Sykes Reservoir. They didn't build Los Banos Grandes. They didn't build Temperance Flat. We could have had 7 million acre feet. What did they do with it? Gavin Newsom took $250 million of the people's money designated to build dams, and he blew up four of them. And they were valuable in the Klamath River. They served recreation. They created clean hydropower. They helped private owners. They had cabins on the lake, and they were flood control. And they were wonderful investments. He blew them all up. He used money that the people voted to build dams to blow them up. We have passed Proposition 209 years ago, and lately Prop 16. The people said, we do not want racial preferences. No racial preferences in hiring, in promotion, in admissions, in any state institution. What did we do? The bureaucracy, the Democratic Party said, okay, calm down, we won't do it. And yet, if you go to CSU campuses, or you go to UC campuses, you go to community college campuses, there are separate graduations by race. They say they're not. They're just theme graduations or auxiliary graduations. But there's nobody out of that particular tribe or ethnic group that goes to those. They are segregated. There's segregated theme houses. There is preferences still in admission. They call it, you know, community service or community activities, but they find ways to use race in hiring and admissions and promotion, and they ignore the will of the people. They've done it for 30 years, and there's no consequences because the judiciary is overwhelmingly left-wing. In fact, it's more left-wing than the legislature. We have redistricting. We passed a law years ago that said that a bipartisan commission of 5 Republicans, 5 Democrats, and 4 Independents would redistrict according to population and geography without politics. No sooner had they done that, the Democrats who had the power in the state loved that facade, and they began bringing groups to testify and say, well, you need to consider race and ethnicity, and this group's underserved, and that group's underserved, and da-da-da. And before you knew it, they had redistricted so that although 40% of Republicans vote in national elections in California, for 40% of the, I should say, of the electorate vote Republican, we were only getting out of, say, 52 congressional seats in our caucus, we were getting about 10 or 12.
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1: 888-971-SAG, 888-971-7243. I am Larry Elder. We are Salem News Channel. We're going to get to the phones next hour. The Democrats are standing by Graham Plattner, the man who's running for Senate in Maine with the Nazi tattoo on his chest. Also, New Yorkers criticizing Donald Trump included Chuck Schumer, Hakeem Jeffries, and Spike Lee. Let's talk a little bit about the resume of those three gentlemen, shall we? But here's back to Victor Davis Hanson.
2: Of, say, 52 congressional seats in our caucus, we were getting about 10 or 12. And then we went to 9. As I speak today, the bipartisan, disinterested election commission has so redistricted that we have 7. 13% of our congressional district is Republican. And by the way, the Democrats added that to the original bill. It just said state redistricting for Senate and state assembly seats. They added the congressional seats. Is that enough for the Democrats? No. Even though that Donald Trump got over 38% in the last national election from California voters, 30% of them voted for Trump, and although we only have 13% representation in the Congress, they redistrict again. Gavin Newsom introduced a bill, the Democratic power lobbies funded it, and now we're going to go down to about 5 seats. So they want to get down to 6 or 7%. That's not enough. So you add all of this up, and what is the pattern? The pattern is they created ballot laws, and they said they were legal, and they ensure that Democratic candidates are going to win when you don't have IDs and you have same-day registration, and you don't have to have any ID to get a driver's license that serves as the basis for, and I say no ID, I mean no legitimate ID, which serves as the basis for registration and voting. So if you have the voting, and if you have the judiciary, and you ignore propositions, so when people pass propositions, the bureaucracy and elected officials say, we're still going to discriminate by race. We're just not going to build dams. We're not going to build reservoirs. That's your problem. And oh, we're going to have a bipartisan commission, but we'll find a way to help Democratic incumbents, and we'll do it by race as well. Add it all up, California is where democracy died.
1: According to one study, voters who moved out of California between 20 and 24 were much more likely to be Republican compared to those who did not move, and those moving to California much more likely to be Democrat compared to the population of Democrats in California as a whole. When I was running for governor, I went to Key West when it was all over, all these people buying me drinks. Hey, I used to live in California. I would have voted for you. I said, that's why I lost. All my voters moved out. They're all in Key West. 888-971-SAGE, 888-971-7243. I am Larry Elder. Do not leave town.

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2: 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I'm Keith Peters in Washington. Inflation hits a three-year high, highlighting affordability challenges for Americans. Correspondent Bernie Bennett reports.
3: 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A headache for the Federal Reserve and a potential political challenge for the Trump administration as midterm elections near. Labor Department said Wednesday that consumer prices rose 4.2% in May from a year earlier, up from 3.8% in April, and the third straight increase on a monthly